0: Ledesma reporting from London.
1: The ban announced late Tuesday says citizens of Sudan, Eritrea, Ethiopia and Somalia are prohibited from entering Libyan territory through all land, sea and airports. The government statement adds exemptions will be made for diplomats and workers in health and education sectors. Separately, tensions have risen in the last few months in both eastern and western Libya against the resettlement of refugees from other countries. Libya's coast is a key departure point for migrants from North Africa trying to reach European shores for a better life there, with thousands dying during the perilous sea journeys. I'm Charles de Ledesma.
0: News and analysis at townhall.com. From Washington, I'm Keith Peters. The Trump administration is providing generous loans to speed the development of 10 large nuclear reactors to meet the skyrocketing power demand from massive data centers.
2: Energy Secretary Chris Wright announced the $17.5 billion worth of loans on Tuesday. He cited what he called a tremendous interest among developers of data centers, known as hyperscalers, those who would buy the power, as well as utility and energy companies. The department said 70 utility and energy companies signed letters of intent that identified proposed sites. Nuclear currently provides about 20% of total electricity in the United States. Bob Agner reporting.
0: An escaped giraffe has managed to stay a few steps ahead of a private ranch owner and local officials in Texas Hill Country for nearly 2 weeks. Cedar Hollow ranch owner Vic Jones says the three-year-old giraffe named Gracie managed to get out of her enclosure on June 12th. More on these stories at townhall.com.
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4: This is American Ground Radio. I'm Stephen Barr with Louis R. Abalone.
5: Well, it is so good to be back in the great state of Louisiana.
4: Yeah. It was a nice trip. It was a nice trip up to New York and back. It was fun to be in Times Square.
5: Yeah, no, not to say we didn't enjoy being in New York City.
4: And we were certainly honored by the Salem Network and by AM 970, The Answer, up in New York to ask us to go and join Joe Piscopo and their whole team in Times Square. That was very nice of them to invite us up there.
5: And you know what? This was not what I was going to talk about, but I'm going to bring it up. I did want to talk about Bill Cassidy.
4: Okay.
5: Which we'll have time to do that a little bit later on in the show. But you know, one of the things, and this is for not just Shreveport, which is our hometown.
4: Yeah.
5: But I think for many places in this state of Louisiana, where the people, you know, who have lived there the longest tend to be the worst cheerleaders for the community. And maybe that's going to ruffle some feathers. But we were on a flight back to Shreveport from North Carolina.
4: Okay.
5: And, you know, we were waiting in line to get on the plane and this, that, and the other. And some folks ahead of us said, are y'all from Shreveport? What do y'all do? You know, we're just kind of chit-chatting. And one of the gentlemen who was there, he said, you know what, we've lived in Shreveport. We moved to Shreveport about 6 weeks ago.
4: Yeah, so his company is based out of Washington, D.C. They've got an affiliate in Shreveport, and so his company moved him to Shreveport just temporarily.
5: We won't mention the name of the company, no. But it's a pretty important operation.
4: And so he's in Shreveport now, and he says
5: his wife... Well, go ahead.
4: Yeah, so we said, hey, you know, we're gonna make you want to stay here forever. And he said, my wife already does.
5: Yes, you were the one that said that.
4: We'll make you were cheerleader.
5: I was being a cheerleader.
4: Yeah.
5: But at the same time,
4: you were being very social and very friendly.
5: Yeah, that's quite unlike me.
4: I know, but I made understand. Note of it. I wrote it down on my calendar as a reminder
5: that
4: possible.
5: He can be human. Okay, no, but seriously. And so we were talking a little bit more, and I said, you know, unfortunately, a lot of folks in our community don't always speak as highly of our community as folks who have just moved here.
4: Right.
5: And he goes, you know what? I'm so glad that you said that, because I was wondering the same thing.
4: Yeah.
5: He's like, ever since we got here, you know, we'll run into people and they go, oh, where are you from? And then it's almost like, what did you do to deserve to be
4: Did you get
5: working
4: shunned?
5: Here?
4: Did someone kick you out of another
5: city?
4: Are you avoiding the law?
5: And he's like, we love this place.
4: Okay, so a couple of things he talked about. One, where he was living, he said, I was 35 miles from work, and it took me an hour and a half to get there. Here, I live 16 miles from work, and it takes me 14 minutes to get there. And yeah, okay. Yeah, I mean that's a little bit easier to do. I mean, if you're right off the freeway, you go 70 miles an hour to where you're going. Boom, you're there in 14 minutes because we don't have a whole bunch of traffic jams around here. He said, my boys love it because every day they can go fishing. Like at the end of the day, they can just go fish. And they're like, this is great. So one of the things you do get in Shreveport, and this is something that that people do take for granted, is that you do have the benefits of living in a city. So we've got restaurants, we've got stores, we've got, you know, if you do an Amazon order, you can have it the next day because we've got Amazon storage facilities around here, right? We've got the benefits of city. We've got theaters, we've got concerts that come to town, we've got that. But if you just want, at the end of the day, you're like, it's been a long day, I want to go fishing. It won't take you but 5 minutes to get to your fishing spot. I mean, it's right there. And so you get the benefits of both city and rural living right here.
5: No, I understand. But wherever you are living in Louisiana and you're listening to us right now, you know, it's human nature. We get it. And we're certainly not pointing fingers. You live on the same streets for 30 years. You pass the same buildings. You hear the same stories.
4: And there certainly are things about Louisiana that could be better.
5: Okay, but you also can stop seeing what makes a place special just because you've seen it every day for decades.
4: There you go.
5: And then somebody moves somewhere, you know, moves to your community from somewhere else, and they're amazed.
4: Right.
5: You know why? Because they love the restaurants that you have stopped noticing.
4: Yeah,
5: they rave about the people that you are taking for granted.
4: Yeah.
5: They see the charm that you see as routine.
4: So one of the things I was in that conversation, I was immediately reminded of something we've talked about on this air about the World Cup. So we've had all these visitors coming to the U.S.
5: Oh, that's a great
4: from
5: I see
4: Europe.
5: Where you're going with that, yeah.
4: From Europe and from other places, and they come to the U.S. and like, this is amazing. And we've been saying, look, there are things that Americans have taken for granted, our freedoms, our liberties.
5: Yeah,
4: and we've
5: right.
4: got so many people, especially
5: right.
4: on the left, who are like, America sucks, America's horrible, I hate America. And the Europeans come over here and go, this is amazing. You guys are living in paradise. And we had the same thing happen here. We had a guy who was living in Washington, D.C., comes to Louisiana and goes, this is life-changing. This is amazing. And yet we have people here in Louisiana who are like, I would like to live anywhere else but
5: here.

0: airplane coming from North Carolina for someone who has only lived here, what, for just a barely a few weeks to remind us that, you know what, where we live is a pretty special place.
1: It's pretty nice. And one more thing about this trip. I just want to point this out because we talked about this too. We got off the plane last night, right, at Shreveport Regional Airport, and we're walking through, and I said to you, I don't think I've ever seen the airport look as good as it looks right now.
0: No, you're absolutely right.
1: The Shreveport Regional Airport, and there was a time when I was very critical of the Shreveport Regional Airport because you'd get off the plane and the carpet was peeling up, and it was, this was back when Cedric Glover was mayor. I was very disappointed. I was embarrassed by the airport. But last night, walking through that, that was really very charming. I love all the paintings of the local original artists up there. I love the 4th of July stuff hanging from the banners. It was the airport looked lovely.
0: So here's what I would say to all of you all across the state of Louisiana, wherever you're living. I think we all need a community 2.0 reboot. Right? Or a citizen reboot. You know what I'm saying?
1: Instead of just looking where the problems are, spend a little bit. If you're negative on Louisiana, spend just a little bit and try and make a list of what it is you like about the state and what it is you like about where you're living. And it'll change your attitude.
0: Because if we were all, those of us who are native Louisianans, if we were all half as excited about where we live as this one guy did moving from Washington, D.C. with his family.
1: Yeah, this would be amazing.
0: This would be a completely different state.
1: Let's get to the top three things you need to know. First thing you need to know, the Louisiana legislature overwhelmingly voted to approve Governor Jeff Landry's school funding change to give teachers a one-time stipend of $2,000 and other school employees a $1,000 stipend for this upcoming school year. The money takes away about 5% from the operating budget of school districts across the state, which will create economic hardships for those districts to manage. The House voted 76-8 to approve, and the Senate voted 37-1 in favor. But the entire proposal remains in legal limbo for now. A judge has issued a temporary injunction on the governor's executive order calling for the funding change.
0: Well, you know, this is kind of in limbo anyway, because what do you do next year? You do the same thing next year?
1: Yeah, this is not a solution. I want teachers to get raises. This is not how to do it. Second thing you need to know, Planned Parenthood is coming back to Louisiana. The Planned Parenthood Great Plains Network, based in Missouri, says they will add Louisiana to their coverage network. They will begin providing telehealth appointments this summer and will open a clinic in New Orleans by the end of the year. While Planned Parenthood would be banned by state law from conducting abortions in Louisiana, they say they will offer contraception, STD care, transgender drugs and hormones, pregnancy screenings, vasectomies, and other services.
0: Wait, who's offering this?
1: Planned Parenthood.
0: In Louisiana.
1: They're coming back.
0: After all the abortion clinics have shut down.
1: Yeah, they say they're not doing abortion, but I wonder how many of those pills are going to be coming across the straight line into their mailboxes. And the third thing you need to know, St. Tammany Sheriff Randy Smith stepped down after pleading guilty to second-degree battery and disturbing the peace. Sheriff Smith assaulted a man at a restaurant in Madisonville last month. That man had been a frequent critic of the sheriff, but reports suggest the assault was unprovoked at the time. Part of the plea agreement requires Sheriff Smith to go through the specialty court program to be placed on probation for 2 years. Smith's resignation comes just days after his chief deputy, Jeff Bohm, resigned. Bohm did not give any reason for his resignation, and Sheriff Smith said he did not request Bohm's resignation, but that it was Bohm's own decision.
0: What do you think about that?
1: It looks to me, just from the outside, well, one, I think the sheriff should have resigned. If you've committed a crime, you got to resign. But it looks to me like the chief deputy was looking at the situation and said, I can't keep working under these conditions. So I think there's some honor. At least it's what it looks like from the outside.
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0: Welcome back to American Ground Radio. I'm Stephen Parr with Louis R. Avalone.
1: Well, Bill Cassidy continues to let folks know, you know, that he's not happy with President Trump. Of course, Louisiana voters already let him know how they feel about him as obviously it's continuing as our United States Senator. Well, now Cassidy appears to be letting the people of Louisiana know exactly how he feels about them. So in May, Cassidy, of course, failed to advance out of the Louisiana Republican Senate primary. Of course, he finished behind Julia Letlow and State Treasurer John Fleming. You know, of course, after President Trump backed Letlow in the race. So Cassidy is still in office, no surprise there, until the end of his term. But he's no longer accountable to the Republican voters who just showed him the door.
0: Right.
1: So that brings us to Tuesday, which I think by all accounts was yesterday.
0: Yes. It's been a long week already.
1: When Cassidy joined Senate Democrats. I know that may be shocking to some people.
0: What?
1: That he joined Senate Democrats and three other Republicans.
0: Wait, I thought he was a staunch conservative.
1: Oh, he, well, yes. Okay. Anyway, he joined the Senate Democrats and three other Republicans, actually, to pass a War Powers Resolution Act aimed at President Trump's military authority in Iran. So the official Senate roll call shows it passed 50 to 48. Cassidy voted yes. So did Republican Senators Susan Collins of Maine, Lisa Murkowski of Alaska, Rand Paul of Kentucky. Democrat John Fetterman of Pennsylvania. He also voted no, along with, you know, a bunch of other Democrats, of course, or a bunch of other Republicans, including Louisiana's other senator, John Kennedy. Mitch McConnell and Dave McCormick did not vote at all. Now, the House had already passed the same resolution on June 3rd by a vote of 215 to 208. And so what this resolution does is it directs the president, pursuant to the War Powers Resolution, to remove U.S. armed forces from hostilities with Iran.
0: Okay.
1: Now, let's be very clear. There is serious, and I mean serious, constitutional argument over war powers. Congress has the power to declare war. But presidents have spent decades pushing the outer limits of executive authority.
0: Yes.
1: So conservatives should not be allergic to that debate just because the president involved is a Republican, right?
0: Right.
1: Rand Paul's vote fits that frame. Paul has been consistent for years on war powers.
0: Yes.
1: And executive authority.
0: This goes back to, by the way, the Korean War. The last time the United States Congress declared war was World War II. It took the bombing of Pearl Harbor for Congress. Since then, Congress has kind of punted. Congress has been like, well, okay, we'll do Korea because it's a UN resolution. We'll do Vietnam because it's a UN resolution. We'll do this thing. We'll do Gulf War I. We'll do Gulf War II. Those were all UN-led things that, of course, the president pushed to get UN-led. So Congress has been punting on this issue instead of Congress saying we're going to declare war because they haven't had the political will to do so since World War II.
1: No, but this Cassidy vote lands differently. I mean, this is a senator who was just rejected by Louisiana Republicans. Then he turned around and cast one of the decisive votes in a Senate rebuke of the president, the same president who helped end his political career. I get that.
0: But part of the reason why voters in Louisiana rejected Cassidy was because they say, you say you support Trump, but you keep voting against him.
1: Well, and certainly this is the latest chapter in Cassidy voting against him.
0: Right.
1: But you know what's interesting is John Fetterman, also, side note, Democrat from Pennsylvania, he voted no.
0: Yeah,
1: He voted with the Republicans.
0: Right.
1: And then you've got, well, with most Republicans, and then you got Cassidy, who voted with most of the Democrats.
0: Yeah. Tell you what, let's dig deep.
2: Working in a coal mine, going down. Working in a coal mine.
0: I am disturbed by this story out of Central Louisiana. Pastor Tony Spell, Now, this is the same pastor who challenged the COVID lockdowns under John Bel Edwards. And he was right to pick that fight back then because the governor was violating the First Amendment rights of every Louisianan to peaceably assemble and to worship as he or she pleases. When the governor said, you can't go to church anymore. That was absolutely dead wrong by the governor. And Tony Spell was right to challenge that.
1: Yes.
0: Okay. But this time, Pastor Spell has picked a fight he should not have picked. And he's using scripture to defend his actions. And because he's doing that, it hurts all of Christianity in the process.
1: Okay, this is the pastor that he got into a fist fight?
0: He got into a fist fight.
1: With what, his neighbor?
0: Yes. All right, so Pastor Spell was arrested for assaulting his neighbor. He was seen on video crossing the street, hitting the man, knocking him to the ground, and continuing to hit the man while he was on the ground.
1: Okay, was this unprovoked? I mean, but this is obviously part of, I say obviously, this, it would appear that this is part of some ongoing issue between these two
0: Quite
1: men.
0: Quite possibly. Here's what KSLA wrote about that. Pastor Spell said the neighbor told him, quote, I'm going to rape your wife, I'm going to rape your children, and the next time you're out of time, I'm going to kill them. Now what are you going to do about it? Okay, now that's awful behavior.
1: They probably
0: meant, that's true.
1: Probably meant the next time you were out of town.
0: Out of town, yeah, yeah. That is awful behavior. It does not justify assault. There is a legal way to deal with threats, and there's an illegal way to deal with threats. And according to what we have on evidence, it looks like Pastor Spell chose the illegal ones. But I'm more concerned by his behavior after the assault. Okay?
1: Okay.
0: From KSLA. Say he went back and he, this was Tuesday night, he actually preached in church Tuesday night in a sermon that was then broadcast on YouTube. It says, Pastor Spell referenced a Bible scripture from Mark 16:18 while addressing the congregation. Quote, in my name they shall lay hands on the sick and they shall recover. So today I fulfilled the scripture.
1: No.
0: I laid hands on the sick.
1: Oh.
0: I don't know how much recovery they're going to have, but I laid hands on the sick, said Pastor Spell, followed by applause from his congregants. Quote, I haven't seen some of y'all worship that hard in years. I should have did that a long time ago.
1: Oh, no. That is, that laying of hands is a very, to me, is a very sacred, you know,
0: yes.
1: There's a sacred connotation with that, where you have a man of the cloth.
0: Yes.
1: You know, maybe going into a hospital room and laying hands on someone that is sick or that, you know, is otherwise dying.
0: Laying hands on people is about healing someone else, about letting the Holy Spirit flow through you to heal someone else. Laying hands and throwing hands are not the same thing.
1: No.
0: They're very different things. And here's why I'm so I'm bothered by that. But here's why I'm really bothered by this. As Christians, we are called to a higher standard of behavior than the rest of society. We are called to suffer the blows, not cause them. We are supposed to recognize we battle with spirits and principalities, not fists and faces. And when we are caught falling short, and we all will fall short, make no mistake, we will all fall short at some point. We are then not supposed to misuse scripture to justify our sins.
1: No, not whatsoever.
0: That's how you drive people away from Christ and not into his arms.
1: Well,
0: and that's where I'm really upset about this. As a man of the cloth, you should understand that.
1: Well, and as Christians, we are called to forgive rather than seek personal vengeance.
0: Yes.
1: You know, and Jesus taught, blessed are the peacemakers. You know, obviously, for they shall inherit the earth.
0: And if there's a man threatening the wife of a pastor and the people in a church, we should be praying for them and specifically praying that the demons removed from that guy.
1: Well, you can also report them to law enforcement.
0: Yes. And let the authority do what it's supposed to do.
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4: Louisiana Radio Network. I'm Jeff Palermo. St. Tammany Sheriff Randy Smith pleaded guilty today to one count of second-degree battery for attacking a critic of his at a restaurant near Madisonville on May 29th. District Attorney Colin Sims says as part of the plea deal, Smith is no longer the sheriff.
5: We were able to secure his immediate resignation so that the men and women of St. Tammany Parish Sheriff's Office which is 800 plus employees and deputies, can move on and go about doing the business of protecting the public.
4: Smith served as the sheriff of St. Tammany for nearly a decade. Pastor Tony Spell of Central addressed the media today after he was arrested on a second-degree battery charge. Video shows Spell punching his neighbor's 20-year-old son. Spell says the man threatened his family.
6: I will not allow a man to murder my children when I'm gone.
4: The victim's family says they never threatened Spell's family. Jeff Palermo, Louisiana Radio Network.
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14: 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It's outrageous. Grab the hatchet, fellas.

0: 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I'm Steve Parr with Louis R. Avalone.
1: So, Texas State Representative and Presbyterian seminarian, who's also running for the United States Senate.
2: Yeah, Democrat Senate.
1: James Tallarico. He says, this was in a New Yorker piece, that Christianity is the most violent religion and has done more damage to Islam than it has done to any other religion. Okay.
2: Now, okay, can we deal with history on here?
1: Well, you can, certainly. I mean, okay, that's
0: so let's start,
1: appropriate.
0: Let's start 530 AD.
1: Okay. Okay.
0: So how many Muslim countries were there in 530 AD? Zero. That's because Islam didn't exist yet. All of the Middle East, you had Iran, you had Saudi Arabia, all of that territory. Of course, it wasn't those countries at the time. But all of the Mediterranean, all of North Africa, all of Europe was Christian or Jewish, Israel, still Jewish, when Islam was founded. Okay? Within 1,000 years, all of the Middle East had been violently conquered by Islam. They had moved into southeastern Europe, into what's modern-day Bulgaria. They had conquered Spain and were moving into France. They had conquered all of North Africa through violence. All of that happened before the very first crusade happened. So how is it that Christianity's done more violence to Islam than Islam's done to Christianity?
1: Well, I mean, they point to the Crusades and the Inquisition.
0: Was a response to the violence caused by Islam.
1: Okay, but again, these were real historical events that I think deserve careful study and honest moral evaluation.
0: But context, yes.
1: In context. But at the same time, I think there's an important distinction between what Christians have done and what Christianity teaches. Because history is filled with people who have used religion and politics and ideology to justify actions that contradict the principles they claim to defend. And I think the deadliest governments in recorded history were overwhelmingly driven by secular political ideologies rather than Christianity. The Soviet Union under Stalin.
0: Right.
1: The Communist China under Mao.
0: Actually, that's a great point. Communism's been a lot more destructive and deadly to Muslims than Christianity has.
1: And Christianity has undeniably influenced history, but not only through governments and wars. I mean, you know, it has inspired hospitals long before modern states established public health systems.
0: Okay, now, does Christianity teach that you should behead Muslims?
1: No.
0: Does it teach that you should actually cause any harm to Muslims?
1: I haven't come across those teachings, no.
0: In the Quran, it does tell Muslims that they should behead Christians and Jews.
1: Oh,
0: it says that in the Quran. Now, here's what's more. If you go to Revelation in the Christian Bible, it talks about how there will be martyrs in heaven who were beheaded by people who thought they were doing good for their God. There is only one major religion in the world that advocates the actual beheading of Christians. It is Islam. And it was foretold in Revelation.
1: No, I understand. I think the question, you know, for those who say Christianity has been a violent, you know, religion, or has done more harm to Islam than any other factor.
0: You're ignorant of history.
1: Well, but I think it also, we need to remember, it's not the question of whether Christianity itself teaches violence or peace, because when you read the words of Jesus, the answer becomes difficult to miss.
0: Right.
1: You know, Jesus did not tell his followers to hate their enemies.
0: No.
1: He told them to love their enemies.
0: He didn't tell them to hate the Romans. He didn't tell them to hate the Jews. He didn't tell them to hate anybody.
1: That doesn't sound like the world's most violent religion.
0: It
1: sounds like one calling people to become better than they are, just given their own devices.
0: But whatever Tallarico's studying in seminary school, he's either mislearning it or he's studying the wrong stuff. Let's get to a say what.
3: What'd you say?
4: What you talking about, Lou?
0: Okay, so President Trump had lunch with Republican senators this week, and it doesn't seem to have gone completely smoothly.
1: Was something wrong with the menu, or
0: no? I think
1: the
0: it was
1: food
0: the,
1: not quite.
0: I think it was the guest list.
1: Okay.
0: Apparently, Donald Trump, President Trump, got into a shouting match with Louisiana Senator Bill Cassidy at this lunch. Did you hear about this?
1: I did not.
0: Yeah, from Real Clear Politics says outgoing Senator Bill Cassidy. And by the way, they don't mean like he's an expressive. They don't mean like he's a very friendly.
1: An extrovert.
0: They mean outgoing, like he's already been voted out of office.
1: He's very outgoing. He never meets a stranger.
0: Yeah, he's outgoing in that he won't be ingoing in February. All right. Outgoing Senator Bill Cassidy gives context to a heated conversation with President Trump at a Senate lunch on Wednesday. Cassidy reportedly continued to call President Trump, quote, brother, instead of Mr. President. Trump said the senator was not his brother and called Cassidy, quote, a lunatic.
1: Wait a minute. But I thought he's calling him a brother in a biblical sense. You know, we are all brothers and sisters.
0: Is that how you treat the office of the President of the United States of America?
1: Is to call him a brother?
0: Yeah. Hey, Brother Washington.
1: Hey, my brother. Is there?
0: Mr. President.
1: I got you.
0: All right. Here's Cassidy talking about how this all played out. He was telling reporters about this. Take a listen.
4: You have not told the American people what's going on. It was supposed to last 4 weeks. It's lasted 4 months. Our original objectives have not been achieved. And I want to know what's going on. He did not particularly care for my comments. Raised his voice. I lost my temper. That's not appropriate. It's the Irish in me. But I, again, matched his tone and his volume, and it went back and forth.
0: I'm not sure it's the Irish in him. I think it's the defeated senator in him, but I could be wrong on that. But here's the thing. What were the original objectives of the bombing of Iran? One, make sure Iran doesn't have a nuclear weapon. Well, we've buried their nuclear facilities under rubble. So far, pretty good. Has Iran gotten a nuclear weapon since we started the bombing? No. Okay. Two, to take out their missile arsenal. We were able to decrease the amount of missiles that Iran was able to fire by 90%. By 90%. So we didn't eliminate it, but we made a substantial dent on it. To take out their Navy so they couldn't block the Strait of Hormuz. We took out every single major vessel Iran has. All they have left are speedboats. And those they're keeping on land.
1: Okay, but you're making some very logical, coherent reasons on why Senator Cassidy
0: is wrong. Yes, because that's my job. And frankly, that's his job, too.
1: But he knows that. He knows all of that. This is another example of someone who has Trump derangement syndrome. And I'm not saying that because that's some talking point. But we see this.
0: It's why the voters in Louisiana voted Cassidy out. The Republicans in Louisiana voted him out in the primary. He came in third.
1: But there are some people who are going to hate on this president no matter what he does. No matter what he does. And they don't have to be in elected office. They could be someone wading through the reflecting pool, in front of the Lincoln Memorial.
0: Okay, but But how do you deal with someone who is deranged, who doesn't look at reality? You show them reality over and over and over.
1: That's why I understand it's emotion,
0: but I am going to continue to show them reality. And Senator Cassidy saying that we haven't accomplished the objectives. Facts are, yeah, we did.
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0: 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I'm Stephen Parr with Louis R. Abalone.
1: You know, election integrity measures are often controversial because...
0: Why?
1: I don't know. I mean, you're trying to balance two important goals, right? You're trying to make voting accessible.
0: Yes.
1: While ensuring that ballots are handled securely and according to the law. Well, this is a remarkable story. This may be the kind of assistance that the integrity of our elections needs, the boost that it needs to kind of, I don't know if it is to restore the trust in our election system.
0: Okay.
1: But during testimony before the Senate Homeland Security and Governmental Affairs Committee on Wednesday of this week,
0: yeah,
1: U.S. Postmaster General David Steiner confirmed that the United States Post Office, or Postal Service, will refuse to deliver mail-in and absentee ballots in any state that fails to comply with President Trump's March 31st, 2026
0: wow.
1: executive order on election integrity.
0: Yeah, that's going to lead to lawsuits.
1: All right, so President Trump signed this landmark ensuring citizenship verification and integrity in federal elections. Now, all it did basically was it directed the Postmaster General to establish strict new rules for election mail. What it requires is for each state to submit detailed manifests or lists of voters, the voter rolls, including the voter names, the addresses, anything else that's unique or otherwise identifying for the voter. And you have to do this, so each state has to provide their voter rolls, right, at least 60 days before the federal elections.
0: Okay.
1: So that the USPS, United States Postal Service, can verify eligibility, right, that this person actually lives
0: where they're supposed to.
1: Where they're supposed to, right?
0: Yeah, that makes sense. Because so nobody should be voting where they're not supposed to be voting.
1: Exactly.
0: Right.
1: And so all you got to do as a state is submit your voter list.
0: There we go.
1: That's it.
0: Yeah.
1: But, of course, the critics say, it would make it – the critics are against it because it makes it easier to verify – that election mail is only sent to eligible recipients and to track ballots throughout the delivery process.
0: There's a judge that actually banned some of this, some of the Trump's administration's efforts to check these voter rolls. So a judge in D.C. banned it this week. And she said that going through this process might purge the voter rolls. Well, yeah.
1: That's the whole point.
0: You've just ruled that they can't do it because what they would do would actually do something that is beneficial to the American people.
1: But let's be very clear. Purge the voter rolls
0: yes.
1: of those who are not eligible electors.
0: Yeah, that's all who would be purged.
1: That's all we're talking about. We're
0: right.
1: not talking about purging folks who are legitimately on the voter rolls but happen to be Democrat, on the voter rolls but happen to be a minority, on the voter
0: yeah.
1: rolls but happen to be Christian.
0: Now,
1: I mean, that we're not talking about segregating or dividing people up into groups and purging their names off the voter roll.
0: Right.
1: If you're dead or you don't live where you say you live,
0: then you shouldn't be allowed to vote.
1: In whatever election in that particular jurisdiction.
0: This should not be controversial. But here's what this is really interesting to me, is that he's using the postmaster to do this. Because there are some states that have moved to 100% vote by mail. And amongst those states, the state of California. So if you're saying, we're not going to deliver your mail because you, a blue state, refuse to turn over your voter rolls when we know for a fact you have allowed illegal aliens to get driver's licenses and you have allowed illegal aliens to register to vote, and you won't turn over your voting list to the government, then we're not going to deliver any of your ballots, which means you can't actually have the election because you've stopped doing in-person voting.
1: Well, and you're completely dependent on the federal government, the United States Postal Service.
0: For mail delivery.
1: Because guess what?
0: Because that's in the Constitution, by the way.
1: Right. You are, because the United States Postal Service is actually enabling
0: right.
1: these states.
0: It'd be enabling fraud.
1: To defy the president's executive order.
0: So that's where this is a really interesting move. One of the things that Donald Trump is so good at is identifying pain points. He knows exactly where to push the button to make you scream. He knows where, if I just move this thing here, I'm going to cause the people I'm trying to get to change their behavior, I'm going to cause them a lot of problems.
1: You can couch it like that, and I get that. But
0: I mean that as a compliment, frankly.
1: Well, no, but I would couch it more in terms of he's explaining this is the legal
0: right.
1: responsibility that he has.
0: Right. No, I get all that.
1: And the legal authority that he has. And to the extent that it causes someone some discomfort, all that means is that they've been flying under the radar of the law all of this time.
0: But see, he already explained the law. He already did the executive order and says, hey, I need everybody to comply. The states are going, we're not going to comply and there's nothing you can do about it.
1: Yeah.
0: And Donald Trump goes, oh, yeah? Don't you vote by mail?
1: You were going to say, hold my beer, but he doesn't drink.
0: He doesn't. No, he just goes, I've told you what you're supposed to do. You refuse to do it. I know where I can push one little spot, and I can make you scream and cry and wail just by doing one little thing.
1: So how else are they going to get the ballots?
0: How else are you going to get the ballots? He identified the weak part, and he uses it for leverage. And I don't know of anybody else in American history who's been as good at it as he is.
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0: Welcome back to American Girl Radio. Steve Paul with Louis Sar Avalone.
1: You know, I am beginning to wonder if we may not be able to erase our entire national debt, the national deficit, right?
2: Yeah.
1: The national debt, I guess, would be more appropriate to describe it. Well, we're at 37, 38 trillion.
2: I honestly cannot.
1: Okay.
2: It's a spinning dial. I just can't keep track.
1: But there is so much waste, fraud, and abuse that is being uncovered on a daily basis. Now you've got the Department of Justice announcing what they are calling the largest healthcare fraud takedown in American history.
2: I saw this.
1: Authorities have charged nearly 500 defendants across 45 states in schemes, they say, total more than $6.5 billion in fraudulent Medicare, Medicaid, and health care claims. And it involves doctors and telemedicine providers, opioid diversion schemes, sham hospices.
2: Yeah.
1: I mean, and they've recovered, I think, about $182 million in cash and vehicles, jewelry. I mean, and this is happening in California. That's in one place, although it is all across the country. But much of it was in California. And I really am beginning to wonder. I mean, more and more we get these stories from the Department of Justice or these headlines who they're prosecuting, how much they're recovering, the fraud schemes that they've ended. And this is just the tip of the iceberg, because there's Medicaid fraud. That certainly is true. But how much other government programs that are out there that folks are applying for, that folks are submitting fraudulent information on in order to get that benefit. And there's no accountability of whether or not whatever they were getting that benefit for, number one, were they eligible? And number two, did they meet the requirements, the ongoing requirements, because the check kept coming in the mail?
2: I think we could probably cut half of the annual deficit if we can get rid of the fraud. But Congress is still going to have to do more.
1: Yeah, no doubt. They still do.
2: Well, we got more on this coming up in the next hour of American Girl Radio.
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5: News this hour from Town Hall. I'm Keith Peters in Washington. New York Mayor Zohran Mamdani proves his power in the New York House races, plus more takeaways from Tuesday's primaries.
6: All eight candidates he endorsed won with two defeating sitting congressmen. The Democratic Socialist says he's helping write a new chapter in the party's history.
7: I believe that will be key in not just the midterms coming up in November, but also in the years to come.
6: While progressives celebrate, some of the most powerful Democrats in Washington, including House Leader Hakeem Jeffries, who campaigned against some Mamdani candidates, downplayed the impact of the 34-year-old mayor. Others fear he and his loyalists may push the party too far left ahead of November's midterm elections. Julie Walker, New York.
5: Meanwhile, the results from the Tuesday Republican runoff for governor of the state of South Carolina are in.
8: In South Carolina, Attorney General Alan Wilson beating Lieutenant Governor Pam Yvette for the GOP gubernatorial nomination. Wilson winning by an almost 2-1 margin. President Trump initially endorsing Yvette in the first round when three other candidates, including Congresswoman Nancy Mace, were eliminated. President Trump then took to his Truth Social page and endorsed Yvette and Wilson, saying, "It's a wealth of riches with either. You can't go wrong."
5: Correspondent Laura Winters reporting. A former chief of staff to New York ex-mayor Eric Adams has been arrested in a bribery case. It's the latest sign that federal prosecutors continue to scrutinize Adams' inner circle months after the scandal-bruised Democrat left office. Frank Carone pleaded not guilty Wednesday. He's accused of exploiting his position to get over $100,000 in payoffs for steering a lucrative migrant shelter contract to a hotel. On Wall Street, the Dow by 182 points. The Nasdaq dropped 110. The S&P 500 lower by 7. More on these stories at townhall.com.
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5: Big tech sends stocks mostly lower.
3: Stocks wavered to a mixed close on Wall Street. The S&P 500 fell 0.1% Wednesday. The Dow added 0.4%. The NASDAQ Composite fell 0.4%. Among big tech stocks, Microsoft fell 2.3%. Oracle gave back 4.6%. Another drop in oil prices helped ease concerns about inflation. Brent crude fell 3.8%. bringing it closer to where it was before the war with Iran started. Treasury yields fell in the bond market. The yield on the 10-year Treasury dropped to 4.40%. Seth Sutel, New York.
5: A rural area of Northern California has experienced its strongest earthquake since 1940, but it caused only mild shaking with no immediate reports of major damage. News and analysis at townhall.com. From Washington, I'm Keith Peters reporting. Olympic athletes will get cash grants from a new $100 million fund created by the IOC.
6: The International Olympic Committee is committing to paying more than $100 million directly to athletes. It's creating a fund for $10,000 grants athletes can apply for after competing at the Summer or Winter Games. The cash commitment from the IOC comes after growing calls in recent years to pay prize money at the Olympic Games. That money will be available to the nearly 3,000 athletes who competed at the 2026 Milan Cortina Winter Games. I'm Julie Walker.
5: A giraffe named Gracie is missing in Texas, and the search for her has become a tall order. Gracie, who is about 3 years old, has been missing for nearly 2 weeks after escaping her enclosure at Cedar Hollow Ranch in the Texas Hill Country near San Antonio. More on these stories at townhall.com.
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1: So Claire Valdez She used her victory speech in New York City's 7th Congressional District to lay down a marker. She vowed to fight to abolish U.S. Immigration and Customs Enforcement. She also stands firmly with the transgender community, and she wants to push to end the Israeli military occupation of the West Bank and the Gaza Strip. Now, for those of you who say, oh, that just sounds, that's so extreme. Oh, it's just crazy. It may be, but it may be coming to a city near you or to a congressional district near you.
2: Forget maybe. That is the standard belief of the Democrat Party these days. That is the standard belief. Go over that list again. You had the...
1: All right, she wants to abolish ICE.
2: Okay, the Democrat Party wants to abolish ICE. That's why they're staging these protests. And the Democrat Party is in charge of this. The Democrat Party is staging protests, violent protests, in front of ICE facilities all over the country because they don't want ICE. They want open borders. They want, and the Biden administration showed this. You know the Democrats want open borders because the last time there was a president in the Oval Office, we had open borders, wide open. There was no attempt to stop any of it. Instead, we made an app so people could Fastlane. You know, like the app for fast food so that you just put in your order and you can get what you want from the fast food restaurant even faster?
1: Yes.
2: We did that with illegal immigration. We're okay. Like, hey, you want to go anywhere in the country? Here you go. So that's a standard Democrat practice.
1: All right, so she wants to get rid of ICE.
2: The standard.
1: She stands firmly with the trans.

0: transgender community.
1: That is standard Democrat practice. They think that kids should be trans. They think that any parent that thinks that kids shouldn't have their genitals lopped off in the name of gender confusion, that those parents should lose their parental rights and lose custody of the kids, and that the state should take that over. That is a standard Democrat Party policy these days.
0: But despite fighting eyes and the whole transgender community and, you know, and getting rid of Israel's...
1: And the Democrat Party is anti-Israel.
0: Is very anti-Israel.
1: Yeah.
0: Her agenda also includes free health care, demilitarizing police forces.
1: Those are standard Democrat policies.
0: Amnesty for illegal immigrants.
1: Standard Democrat policy.
0: And a wealth tax on the richest Americans.
1: I hear a lot of Democrats calling for that. That sounds pretty much like the standard policy of the Democrat Party these days.
0: But see, but now we're talking, you know what?
1: What's that?
0: The more and more that I'm reading and seeing this trend that is going on all across our country, I think the Democratic National Committee, the DNC, is done. I think they are absolutely done. They are being replaced
1: by the socialist
0: Democratic Socialists of America. And they don't mince words. This is the DSA, the Democratic Socialists of America.
1: Right.
0: They describe capitalism, again, we talked about this a little bit earlier, as the cause of violence and unemployment and a climate crisis that poses a threat to life on Earth.
1: Okay, but how is that any different than what Al Gore has said?
0: Well, because
1: Al Gore was a standard Democrat candidate. He was the vice president under Bill Clinton. He ran for the presidency in 2000 against George Bush. He is the one who's been, for the last 25 years, mostly promoting this climate crisis. He thinks it's an existential threat.
0: But you know what is very interesting here? And this is, I didn't expect this.
1: Okay.
0: Because if you're a Democratic Socialist of America.
1: Right.
0: And your Democratic National Committee, you know, or Democratic Party members, brethren, want to kind of join forces with you.
1: Yeah.
0: You would think they were like, hey, come on, my brother. Come on, my sister. We're going to work together here. We all believe in the same things. I'm a little more extreme than you. No. The Democratic Socialists of America, they don't want to have any part of the Democratic Party. In fact...
1: Well, they do. They want the Democrat Party's money.
0: Well, no. No, I don't think so, because they may have at one time.
1: Yeah.
0: I think things have changed because they're now labeling the Democratic Party as center right and saying that the No, I'm serious. No, I'm not making that up. They are also labeling the Democratic Party as controlled by its elite donor class.
1: Who the heck do they think they're getting their money from? They're getting their money from Act Blue. Which is controlled, well, I guess not controlled by the elite donor classes. Act Blue is basically Chinese money being funneled into U.S. elections.
0: So are they feigning objection? Are they feigning this disdain for the Democratic Party?
1: They may have real disdain, but they're just as delusional about real politics as they are socialism. So they look at the Democrat Party and they say they're center-right. The Democrat Party is not center-right. The Republican Party is center-right. The Democrat Party has always been center-left. The problem is these loons are so far to the left that it looks like the old Democrat Party is center-right, just because they've gone so far communist that they now think, I mean, look, if you were Stalin, you would have thought that the Democrat Party in the United States of America was way to the right. But that's because you were freaking Stalin.
0: Right.
1: Okay.
0: No.
1: So that's where the Democrats, the socialists, the social Democrats are. They're so far over to the left that everything is to the right of them.
0: But
1: everything
0: But I will say this, and we tried to warn them. We really did, because I think for years conservatives warned that the Democratic Socialists of America were not just a fringe club for, you know, campus Marxist or podcasters or people who think, you know, landlord is a slur. We have said as conservatives that the Democratic Socialists of America were building a party inside the Democratic Party.
1: Okay, but it's more than that. Ronald Reagan referred to many Democrat policies as socialist policies. And back in the 1980s, the Democrats would go, no, we're not socialists. We're not socialists. We're not socialists. Here's the problem for the Democrat Party. The logical endpoint of every single policy they have always goes to socialism. Because they...

0: to end up doubling. The Democratic Socialists of America bloc in Congress is going to double. One Democratic lawmaker told Axios that the sudden influx of Democratic Socialists of America would be a migraine for Democratic Party leadership in 2027. And I think that may be the first understatement of the cycle.
1: I don't think the Democrat Socialists – I think what the Democrat Socialists want to do is to take over the Democrat Party.
0: Oh, no doubt. No doubt.
1: And so it's not so much that they want to eliminate the Democrat Party. They want to control it. Because that's what socialists always want, is control. Let's get to the top three things you need to know. First thing you need to know, 455 people have been charged by the Department of Justice for health care fraud. That's according to the Department of Justice press release this week, press conference this week. The charges span 45 of the 50 states and total $6.5 billion stolen from the American people by these 455 individuals. Acting Attorney General Todd Blanche said this announcement marks the greatest combined federal and state effort in combating health care fraud in history. These individuals participated in health care fraud schemes involving over $6.5 billion in false claims submitted to Medicare, Medicaid, and other health care programs.
0: You know, we were talking earlier, and I had opined that I thought that if we uncovered all the waste, fraud, and abuse that the federal government is involved in terms of spending your taxpayer dollars, I think we could wipe out the national debt. You said at least half.
1: I think half the deficit, not the national debt. That's too big. But we are
0: the 36 trillion.
1: I don't think we have. We're not spending 36 trillion in fraud every year.
0: Maybe not every year. Maybe not 36 trillion.
1: The budget's not that big. Let's get to the second thing you need to know. In New York this week, communist candidates backed by New York's communist mayor Zohran Mamdani won a clean sweep of Democrat Party primaries. Claire Valdez beat Brooklyn Borough President Antonio Reynoso in New York's 7th Congressional District. City Controller Brad Landers soundly defeated two-term U.S. Rep. Dan Golden in New York's 10th Congressional District in an open seat race. Daria Zala Avila Chevalier beat incumbent Adriano Espaillat in New York's 13th Congressional District. The victories for the far-left socialist and communist wing of the Democrat Party continued in the rest of the state, where a total of 9 incumbents were voted out of office in favor of more radical candidates.
0: And if you thought Alexandria Ocasio-Cortez sounded radical.
1: She does.
0: Take a listen to these candidates, the ones that you just named off.
1: It's more. And the third thing you need to know before tomorrow, the gunman in an attack on an ICE facility last 4th of July has been sentenced to 100 years in prison. The attack occurred in Alvarado, Texas, at an ICE detention center. Benjamin Song and several accomplices opened fire on ICE officers, with Song wounding one officer in the neck. 7 of Song's accomplices were found guilty and sentenced to prison terms ranging from 30 to 70 years. U.S. District Judges Mark Pittman and Reed O'Connor called Song's and actions, quote, an assault on democracy.
0: That is a serious. Those sentences are, that's
1: 30 to 100 years.
0: Not kidding around.
1: And that's the way you deal with terrorism. That's how you do it.
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6: 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We'll also talk to former Louisiana State Senator A.G. Crow, who'll give us the update on the U.S. Senate race. 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

0: 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I'm Stephen Paul with Louis R. Avalone.
1: So President Trump congratulated Zoran Mamdani for basically electing or otherwise boosting three communist allies to very decisive wins in the contentious New York City Democratic congressional primaries. Now, some folks said, well, no, he wasn't joking. He was genuinely showing his respect to Mamdani. Are you kidding me? Come on. President Trump looked at these New York City Democratic primaries in these deep blue districts.
2: Yeah.
1: There was no suspense about party control. And, you know, he just says, this is where the Democratic Party is heading.
2: He's right.
1: I mean, and so he decides to mix the reality of that, which is, you know, the Democratic Party is heading towards communism, full-fledged, unabashed, you know, just saying the quiet part out loud.
2: Right.
1: And so the President Trump looks at that and he says, you know what, I'm gonna mix that, you know, his trademark mix of sarcasm.
2: And trolling.
1: And trolling. And yeah. He says, congratulations. Mm-hmm. And now understand what's happening here. You got three candidates that Mamdani was supporting.
2: But that was just in New York City. There is nine total across the state of New York.
1: Right. But at the same time, I mean, these aren't your old school middle of the road Democrats.
2: No.
1: I mean, these are candidates that are running on expansion government,
2: yep,
1: on aggressive redistribution,
2: anti-Israel behavior, pro-trans behavior, pro-abortion, like abortion on demand,
1: centralized control of the economy,
2: complete socialist communist behavior.
1: And that's not fringe anymore.
2: And the silencing of opposition.
1: That's not fringe anymore.
2: No, that's the
1: you hear me, people?
2: So New York Republican Party Chairman Ed Cox released a statement, said the Democrat Socialists of America isn't just a faction within the Democrat Party anymore. It is the Democratic Party in New York. And Kathy Hochul, Chuck Schumer, and Hakeem Jeffries are too weak to stop them and too afraid to condemn them.
1: All right.
2: He's right about that.
1: So what you need to explain, folks, to your liberal friends who may say, well, President Trump, he applauded Mamdani. He showed respect to him. No. Here's what he's doing. He congratulated Mamdani.
2: Yeah.
1: Then he took a swipe at the fake news media for applauding it. That's not accidental. What he's doing is he's tying two narratives together. It's the rise of the progressive left,
2: mm-hmm, the communist left,
1: and the media, which normalizes communism and even celebrates it in this greatest experiment of the free market.
2: And yet they'll be one of the first victims of a communist government. We got a question for American mamas. Dear mamas, who is doing more damage to the country right now, toxic men or toxic women?
1: Well, let's ask our American mamas. Mamas.

0: And joining us now are American Mamas Terry Netteville and Kimberly Burleson. You know, maybe it's not a competition. Maybe we shouldn't make this a competition that, you know, it's not like we need toxic men and toxic women trying to outdo each other.
1: We definitely don't need that.
2: I saw this podcast where this psychiatrist, Dr. Mark McDonald, he's actually going viral right now for saying this because he's the one that said that women are destroying the country.
0: Women are. Not just toxic women, but women.
2: No, he said women.
0: Oh.
2: And he said that, according to him, he said that America is afraid to criticize women. And society constantly calls out male flaws, which they do.
1: Yeah.
2: And it's always ignored, but the female flaws are constantly ignored. And weak men are enabling the problem. And fathers are kind of following in step with that. And so
0: what's he talking about there? Because I would be hesitant to say there's a problem with women in America. I'd be much more likely to go, okay, this particular person is a problem. This particular person is doing things that aren't right. Yeah. But I don't think I could just come out and go, oh, women are. I don't think that's necessarily a fair a criticism in the most part.
2: Well, so, he's talking about toxic femininity.
0: Okay.
2: And so we see these women. We see them at the marches. We see them on social media.
0: Okay.
2: We have friends. These are women that are unrelenting in their hate, in their disdain for all things right, all things male dominated. There's a hate about them. And I think that's who he's referring to. He's not talking about your normal people. He's talking about, and we have too many of these toxic women that are out of control.
0: So women that are at the ICE protests, women that are outside the Carmelo Anthony courthouse last week or whatever.
2: Well, they're calling them Karens. So to me, I think he's referring to Karens. These
0: okay.
2: women that are ready to fight you about everything and get in your face if you're doing what they deem mm-hmm. is not good in
0: okay.
2: society.
0: Okay.
2: Like the men that were fishing and the lady comes out there, she's screaming at them because fish have lives too. And they're like, ma'am, we're just fishing for our life to eat.
0: Yeah.
2: But it's just these kind of women where they're just too much. They're overboard.
0: So like the state of Oregon that's trying to ban all meat, the killing of all animals.
2: And
0: in
2: I'm
0: the state
2: sure
0: of
2: a woman is in charge of that.
0: Well, Oregon has a female governor.
2: Okay, yeah. There we go.
1: When you have women are emotional anyway. So a lot of times, a lot of these rules are backed by their own emotional stance on it. The thing that bothers me the most are these faux feminists. They say they're for women. They say they're for, you know, the Me Too people.
2: Mm-hmm.
1: Like they want things to be equal and fair and good and right and take care of women until...
0: Graham Plantner.
2: Yeah.
1: Yes, exactly.
0: Until you have really toxic dude with a Nazi tattoo.
1: Yes.
0: No, he's fine.
1: Yeah,
2: that's
1: exactly.
2: Okay. That's
1: exactly.
2: Perfectly fine.
1: And that is changing the fabric of America. And they're being used. They're being used as tools by a lot of these radical left, these socialist, you know, communists that are coming in. They're promising things. So the women, since they hate, you know, they hate the patriarchy. They hate this until, you know, they hate men until there's a snowstorm and they need someone to come in and
2: exactly.
1: shovel the snow, you know. It's such a shame because I do see a trend where women are making things very difficult for us. And then they get in the situation, like let's say Mamdani in New York.
0: Yeah.
1: They voted for him. They treated him like he was a superstar. And now they're all complaining about some of the things that are set in place. And now they're angry at, you know, the federal government for not coming in and stepping in and helping them when they're the ones that voted for this.
0: Yeah.
1: It's so
0: You could have handled that at the ballot box.
1: Yeah. Yeah.
0: Mom, Donnie was not your only choice. You had some others that you could have
1: chosen. And I'm very old school. Like, I'm very much, I feel like the reason that our family has done so well, our children, is because in our family, there is a hierarchy. Kevin is the head. He's the hard one on them, too. I'm the soft. I'm the neck. I help turn which direction we should go in, and I talk to him. And, you know, I do think that there is something about that where... men do not lead with emotion. They look at facts. They look at data. And the women that are strong that do that, they're heroes to me.
0: Mm-hmm.
1: If they can get past their emotions, and there are plenty of them that represent me, and I love that. If you're if you're too emotional, like Jasmine Crockett or, you know, someone like that, I don't have time for that. I want a woman that's going to look at things factually.
0: Yeah.
1: take your emotions out of it.
0: Especially if you're trying to be in a leadership position.
1: Yeah.
2: Did you see the senator when she was being questioned recently? I can't remember her name, but she said, "You saying that makes me want to cry." And I thought, idiot.
1: That makes us
2: you
1: look weak.
2: You idiot. Shut up.
1: Like Margaret Thatcher.
0: Yeah.
2: Yes.
1: Beautiful leader.
2: Yeah.
1: Beautiful leader.
0: Yeah.
1: And she got called a lot of names.
0: Well, one of them was the Iron Lady.
1: Yeah. Mm-hmm. Yeah.
0: If you'd like to ask our American Mamas a question, go to our website, AmericanGodRadio.com/mamas, and click on the Ask the Mamas button. Terry Nettifold, Kimberly Burleson, thank you so much.
2: Thank you.
0: And coming up next here on American Ground Radio, we are digging deep. Stick around. We'll be right back.
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4: Louisiana Radio Network, I'm Andrew Greenstein. Weeks after assaulting a critic at a Madisonville restaurant, Randy Smith has stepped down as St. Tammany Parish Sheriff. That was part of the deal to him pleading guilty to second-degree battery, disturbing the peace, and public intoxication. District Attorney Colin Sims says the victim and the Attorney General's office are satisfied with the resolution.
5: And I think it meets all the objectives of what a sentence is supposed to be. You promote respect for the law, you address the issue at hand, which is the sheriff's sobriety in this particular case, and I think it still promotes respect for the law that everyone will be held accountable.
4: The massive flooding in Avoyelles Parish kept LDWF enforcement agents busy. They rescued 86 people and 20 pets from the raging floodwaters last week. Captain John Valentine, who's the region commander for the affected area, says the rescue mission was unlike any ever undertaken in Avoyelles Parish.
6: I can tell you it was shock because that is the amount of water that no one has seen in that parish probably since the 1927 flood.
4: Agents used the department's two amphibious vehicles in the rescue mission. LRN.
7: A man's word should still mean something. Honesty matters. Character matters. So when John Fleming was hauled into court twice in 2 months for running untruthful ads filled with lies and twice forced to take down the lies, that tells you everything about who Fleming really is. 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
1: You know, I think there is a market in this country for people who hate this country. You know what I'm saying? I mean, there are
2: people. That's how the Democrat Party raises money.
1: I mean, it's like every injustice is because the United States, the federal government, is this, you know, racist and, you know, black ops. I mean, just whatever. Fill in the blank. But that this country is not what you think it is. And that's just very disheartening, obviously, for those of us who love this country. And we've talked about it before. But with the World Cup, yeah, we have a lot of foreign nationals coming to this country, tourists, that say, you know what? We love your country.
2: Yeah.
1: The British World Cup fans, we've talked about this on the show, but I think it's worth mentioning again. You know, British World Cup fans that are in the United States, yeah, obviously to watch the World Cup.
2: Right.
1: These are folks who have spent years being told what America is, and they arrive here.
2: And it wasn't good what they're told.
1: And they're traveling, you know, across our cities and towns. They're eating in our restaurants and staying in our hotels. And then they're doing something remarkable. Remarkable. They're apologizing. Think about that.
2: I've seen these clips.
1: They're not criticizing. They're not mocking. They're not even, you know, but they're apologizing. One fan from England put it like this: we owe America a huge apology. Why, you may ask? Because he said, and I quote, "America is nothing like the media tells us." Now, that's not a small statement. That's not a throwaway comment. That is a direct contradiction of years, of decades of narrative building about what this country supposedly is.
2: And it's also an indictment against the European media, which, by the way, is it's the same ideological media as the American media.
1: Exactly.
2: But it's an indictment against the media to always be saying America's bad, America's evil, America's destructive, America hates you. And then the people come over here and they go, America's great, America's beautiful, America has ranch dressing, America's got these massive stadiums. Look, the World Cup.
1: You like ranch dressing?
2: Well, Americans like ranch dressing, and the Europeans love it.
1: I'm not a big fan of
2: it. I understand, but the Europeans, they are loving ranch dressing. Okay. It's like one of the best things.
1: Right. Okay.
2: But here's one of the other things. All right, so United States of America has all of these stadiums we're playing in the World Cup.
1: Yes.
2: Do you know how many new stadiums the United States built just so we could host the World Cup?
1: I do not know.
2: Zero. Because we already had them.
1: Wait. The one in New York City, though.
2: It already exists. It's MetLife.
1: Okay.
2: It already existed.
1: They were renovating it, though. Because
2: yeah, but not for the World Cup.
1: We were in New York City last year.
2: Yeah.
1: And but there was major construction going on.
2: But that was already going on. That was already planned. Okay, in Kuwait, in Qatar, when they had the last World Cup,
1: yep,
2: they had to build 9 new stadiums from the ground up. Brazil had to build new stadiums when it hosted. South Africa had to build new stadiums when it hosted. Russia had to build new stadiums. All of these other countries, they did not actually have the infrastructure to host a World Cup, and they had to spend billions of dollars doing it. And all the U.S. had to do was put grass down inside Texas, Jerry World in Texas.
1: But see, I want
2: everything else we already had.
1: And just very quickly, I want to go back to, you know, that there is, and that's why we can't fall for it, folks.
2: Yeah.
1: And I know our audience doesn't. Obviously,
2: right,
1: we don't. But there is an entire ecosystem, both internationally and domestically,
2: that profits off of lying to you.
1: That thrives on portraying America in the worst possible light.
2: Right.
1: Because conflict sells.
2: Yeah.
1: Negativity sells.
2: And you can't get people to decide to become communist if you actually show them what a capitalist system really does.
1: Then you lose control of those
2: folks. You have to lie to them in order to get them to reject capitalism.
1: Because if you show them something like America in an accurate light, they're going to want the same thing.
2: They're going to want that too. Let's dig deep.
3: Working in a coal mine, going down, down, down. Working in a coal mine.
2: Do you remember the Fast and Furious scandal during the Obama administration?
1: Oh, yeah, the whole gun running.
2: Yeah, the government ran guns into Mexico, hoping to trace the guns to the drug cartels and then make big arrests with that.
1: Oh, man. What a brilliant idea that was.
2: What happened instead was the government allowed guns into Mexico. They lost track of the guns completely. The guns ended up killing a border control officer. Although, I'm sorry, guns don't kill guns. People kill guns. But the guns were used by the drug cartels kill the officer, right? A big old scandal. And you'd think the government would have learned its lesson. It didn't. The Biden administration thought that Obama's Fast and Furious was such a good idea that they would try it again. But this time, instead of guns, they would do Fast and Furious with drugs.
1: Wait a minute. When was this? During the Biden administration?
2: During the Biden administration.
1: And we're just now finding out about this.
2: Yes. This is from Just the News. Quote, a U.S. Drug Enforcement Administration agent has evidence that his agency and federal prosecutors let more than 1 million fentanyl pills flow onto the streets of New Mexico during the Biden era and then tried to silence him from testifying after he blew the whistle.
1: Wait, we put fentanyl onto the streets in America.
2: In New Mexico.
1: Are you kidding me?
2: DEA Special Agent David Howell, a 14-year veteran of the Drug Enforcement Agency, he says this was going on in Albuquerque, New Mexico, under the Biden Department of Justice because a federal prosecutor there was in favor of this program.
1: Why?
2: Why?
1: No. I got to know why, because this is
2: so the idea was we're going to let the drugs come in. We're going to have undercover agents, and they're going to see the drugs. Instead of making the bus right there and stopping it, we're going to let the drugs move on so that maybe we can get to the bigger person. Yeah, so we're going to let the drugs come in.
1: Was there some sort of tracking device inside the drugs?
2: No, there were secret agents. There were secret operatives following the flow of the drugs and allowing the cartels to bring the drugs into the U.S. Instead of stopping it and making the arrest when you had a certain amount of pills, they wanted it to go on into the city to try and then make more arrests later on.
1: So all of a sudden, the Biden administration was concerned about enforcing our laws?
2: Well, kind of. But they weren't enforcing the laws. They weren't actually following the procedure. Because after Fast and Furious, we said, we're not doing that again. And yet in Albuquerque, they were doing it again. Howell first filed a whistleblower complaint in late 2023 with the U.S. Office of Special Counsel, disclosing that the DEA and U.S. Attorney's Office in New Mexico deliberately did not seize large shipments of fentanyl, including deliveries of 150,000 and 50,000 pills. So we're talking about more than a million pills that were let into New Mexico by Biden's DOJ. Quote, we poisoned our community to make our cases, Howell said. Through our own willful blindness, we get to say we don't really know what happened to the drugs, but we 100% got people killed because it only takes one pill of fentanyl to kill somebody, according to the DEA.
1: Wasn't there another way to infiltrate these drug cartels?
2: They had already infiltrated them. You're already at the drug cell where you're selling 150,000 fentanyl pills. That's not enough for you?
1: I mean, couldn't you embed yourself? I mean, don't you already have agents?
2: They already did. That's how we knew the sale was happening. And then they just let the sale happen and move on, hoping for some kind of a miracle bigger score. Now, here's the thing. Howell got in trouble with the U.S. Attorney's Office for blowing the whistle. And even after he told his first pill seizure that he was no longer allowed to testify in any cases, so he was sidelined. So the Biden administration, get this, here's what they did. The Biden administration violated the law for a political purpose. It went wrong. Americans died. And when patriots still left in the government called it out, the Biden government then attacked them to silence the criticism.
1: What was the political purpose?
2: Well, they'd be able to make a splashy headline with a bust eventually. That never happened.
1: Eventually.
2: That never happened.
1: Meanwhile, they're the ones distributing the drugs.
2: Okay, so the government's hurting you, the government's breaking the law, and when someone blows the whistle, the government silences them. Doesn't that sound like a communist government to you?
1: It's a shame.
2: We'll be back.
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0: 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I'm Stephen Paul with Lusar Avalone.
1: So on July 1st, California plans to impose an unconstitutional Glock ban. We talked about this on the show, I think it was last week.
0: Yeah.
1: So basically, Glocks will be illegal, and that is, of course, unconstitutional.
0: Well, it's basically one of the most popular form of firearms in the country, especially handguns.
1: And so this is from, who is this? Oh, Assistant Attorney General for Civil Rights, Harmeet Dhillon, issued a bold statement, I would say bold, to Governor Gavin Newsom, who, of course, is the California governor, as well as California Attorney General Rob Bonta, and said, look, you either drop this unconstitutional restriction on law-abiding citizens' rights, Second Amendment rights, to purchase legal firearms, or we will sue. So the Department of Justice intends on suing the state of California over this. And the reason for this is the Second Amendment is not a suggestion. It is not a guideline. It is part of the Bill of Rights. And whether you like it or not, it places limits on what the government, federal, state, local, can do when it comes to restricting access to legal firearms for law-abiding citizens. Now, the debate over gun policy, you know, in this country is intense. It is often emotional. It is often framed in terms of public safety versus individual rights. But here's the key point that Harmeet Dhillon is making.
0: Yeah.
1: And why I think her argument resonates with so many of our listeners. It's because you don't get to sidestep constitutional protections simply because you believe your policy goals, which, you know, is basically to eliminate gun ownership altogether, is justified.
0: Right.
1: That's not how this works.
0: Right.
1: And when she calls the restrictions unconstitutional, she's just, you know, she's not throwing that out as some political label.
0: No, that's really what it is.
1: She is saying, you know, that measures like this cross a legal line that the courts, especially in recent years, have been increasingly willing to enforce.
0: Right.
1: And the judiciary has been moving toward a stricter interpretation of Second Amendment protections. And I think that changes the playing field as well. But California, of course, they got to be different. They got to be radical. And I think here they got to be wrong.
0: They've got to try and take away guns from the people, because you can't institute a totalitarian government until the people are disarmed. Let's get to a bright spot.
2: I'm doing all right, getting good grades. My future's so bright, I gotta wear shade.
0: This is a bright spot that's going to sound like a failure.
1: But
0: okay. I think the failure is the good thing. That is the bright spot.
1: Well, they say the journey is the reward.
0: Okay. In this case, the journey was supposed to be free. Kansas City, Missouri had to cancel their free bus program because it ran out of money. Canceling the free buses is the bright spot.
1: Such a heartless conservative.
0: Am I?
1: You don't care about public transportation and the least among us, and you're calling the elimination of transportation for folks who can't otherwise afford it a bright spot?
0: No, I'm not saying that the transportation that for people who can't afford it is bad. I'm saying that there is no such thing as a free bus ride.
1: Well, go on.
0: 6 years ago during COVID, Kansas City decided not to charge a fare for people to ride the bus, so free bus rides. Now, there is no such thing as a free bus ride. It costs money to buy a bus.
1: That's true. There's no free lunch.
0: It costs money to fuel a bus.
1: Yes.
0: It costs money to maintain a bus.
1: Insurance.
0: It costs money to hire people to drive the bus.
1: Tires.
0: So the free bus ride just means other people were paying for the buses, not the people who were using it. All right. Now, at first, this program, this free bus program, was only supposed to cost taxpayers in Kansas City $8.8 million a year. Now, think of that, though. That $9 million has to come from somewhere.
1: Hmm.
0: It ultimately would either have to come from money that could have been used by the government in a different way under a different program,
1: like to fill potholes,
0: or to pay police officers, or you would have had to raise taxes on taxpayers Or if you weren't spending that $9 million, you could have just let the taxpayers have that money back,
1: oh,
0: and they could have spent it however they wanted to.
1: You're going to write a check back to the taxpayers. Are you running for office?
0: No, I'm not writing a check back to taxpayers. I'm just letting them keep their money in the first place. Because if they write me a check and then I have to write them a check back, we're wasting money on both ends of that.
1: Yeah.
0: Okay?
1: There's probably a transaction fee somewhere in there.
0: But that cost rose to more than $15 million. It didn't stay at 8.8.
1: Mm.
0: It went to 15, nearly twice as much as what was initially budgeted. And as the costs are rising, the bus service got worse. This is from the New York Post. Quote, the zero fare bus service was slammed by Missouri riders, the people riding the bus, and conductors as unreliable, filthy, rolling homeless shelters once federal funds dried up.
1: But it's free. I mean, what do you expect?
0: Yeah. So socialism, free buses in this case, did what socialism always does. It increased misery. It increased costs, and it eventually ran out of money.
1: Mm-hmm.
0: That's what socialism does.
1: Right.
0: So why am I saying this is a failure as a bright spot? Because if any other part of the country can look at this story and go, that didn't work.
1: No.
0: Maybe we shouldn't try it. So maybe New York, where Mayor Mamdani has promised to give free bus rides to every New Yorker. Maybe you look at what happened in Kansas City and you go, that didn't work out. Cost doubled. We had, you know, human feces on the bus. Everything got worse.
1: No, what happens is the liberals who are advocates for this just say the right people weren't running the program.
0: But correctly. Maybe the voters can look at this and go, those people are idiots. I'm not going to vote for them anymore because socialism always fails.
1: It seems to be gaining in this country.
0: But if they learn that, that would be a bright spot.
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0: Welcome back to American Ground Radio. I'm Stephen Parr with Louis R. Avalone.
1: You know, we all are creatures of habit. We like stability. And stability is good for a number of reasons, right? Because you can plan.
0: Yeah, you can't build if you're not building on a firm foundation.
1: Exactly.
0: All right.
1: And so I think that is why we are seeing President Trump's approval ratings spike right now. Because his approval ratings, very frankly, have been in the basement here recently during this whole Iran conflict.
0: Yeah, lower 40s.
1: Well, now we're up to 47%. That is in the Daily Mail, on the latest Daily Mail JL Partners survey.
0: Which Daily Mail is not a right-wing publication.
1: Not whatsoever.
0: They're not the most leftist, but they're not a right-wing publication.
1: But most of that,
0: yeah,
1: it is thought, is due to Trump actively pushing toward de-escalation in Iran.
0: Well, ending the fighting phase and getting to an agreement where Iran can't get a nuclear weapon.
1: No more chaos.
0: Right.
1: No more escalation.
0: They want that. They want that. Now, here's the thing that...
1: It matters to people.
0: It does. But the thing that's coming next is Cuba. I mean, Trump's going to rearrange
1: Cuba. Yeah, but Cuba is like a light snack.
0: Compared to Iran. I agree.
1: It's not even a snack. It's like...
0: It's just that Cuba is right off the coast of Miami, and Cuba will be saying, oh, we'll send a whole bunch of drones and we'll bomb. You know, it'll create chaos.
1: You know, like at a party where someone comes around with a tray and it says, would you like an hors d'oeuvre?
0: Right.
1: Cuba is like an hors d'oeuvre.
0: Yeah. Let's say, well... At age 14, Dylan Wanacki was diagnosed with stage 4 kidney cancer and given just 8 months to live. But Dylan's doctor, Dr. Mary Austin, didn't want Dylan to give up hope, so she made him a promise. She said that if he was able to beat his cancer, she would come to his high school graduation. Dr. Austin and Dylan had lunch every week as he was going through chemotherapy, and Dylan remembered her promise, and it inspired him to keep fighting. After 52 weeks of chemotherapy, Dylan was declared cancer-free. And then Dr. Austin took a job in Seattle, Washington Children's Hospital, 1,500 miles away from Dylan's hometown. But she kept her promise. When Dylan finally walked across the stage this month, Dr. Austin was there, still cheering him on.
1: What a great story.
0: May your pursuit of happiness bring you joy.
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3: News this hour from Town Hall. I'm Keith Peters in Washington. There was a heated exchange at a Republican meeting with President Trump.
4: President Donald Trump berated Senate Republicans during a closed-door meeting on Capitol Hill for allowing a vote to block his war in Iran. Trump had particular words for the four Republican senators who voted with Democrats. Most Republicans stayed quiet during the meeting, but Senator Bill Cassidy of Louisiana, who lost re-election in his primary last month after Trump endorsed an opponent, stood up and defended his vote.
5: I'm voting for war powers until I get a briefing.
4: Adding,
5: but I, again, matched his tone.
4: And says,
5: the American people need to know more than we are being told.
4: I'm Lisa Dwyer.
3: Democratic socialists won big time in New York after moderate Democrats fell to far-left candidates endorsed by the New York City mayor.
6: Socialists sweeping primary races in New York, knocking mainstream Democrats off the ballot. It was a very big night for New York City's Democrat socialist mayor, Zoran Mamdani, as all of the socialist candidates he endorsed won their primary races. This is a major shift to the far left, and liberal media now calling the New York City mayor a kingmaker. All of these winners, for example, want to abolish ICE.
3: Correspondent Laura Winters reporting at one campaign event, chants of Free Palestine were heard. Some centrist Democrats warned that the left flank is too extreme on Israel and other issues, risking losses for the party in November. Back-to-back powerful earthquakes measuring 7.1 and 7.5 respectively have slammed Venezuela, collapsing buildings in the capital of Caracas. On Wall Street, a mixed day as the Dow was up by 182 points. The Nasdaq dropped 110. More at townhall.com.
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3: A Texas summer camp, the scene of a deadly natural disaster last year, has filed for bankruptcy. Correspondent Rich Thomason has more.
11: It's Chapter 11 reorganization for Camp Mystic, where catastrophic flooding over the July 4th holiday killed 25 girls and two teen counselors. Richard Eastland, owner of the all-girls Christian camp, also died in the flooding. In a court filing in Houston, the camp lists debt exceeding $10 million, assets ranging from $100,000 to $500,000. Families of the victims filed suit in November, saying the camp operators failed to take the necessary steps to protect the girls. Rich Thomason reporting.
3: For decades, Camp Mystic was a summer staple and an institution for generations of families who dropped off their girls at the sleepaway camp to ride horses, canoe, fish, and attend Bible studies. News and analysis at townhall.com. From Washington, I'm Keith Peters. It's summer and a lot of people are heading for the beach. The Coast Guard explains what a beachgoer can do if caught in a rip current. We hear more on that story from correspondent Donna Warder reporting.
12: Rip currents account for most beach rescues, and about 100 people drown from them along U.S. beaches each year, according to the United States Life Saving Association. Lifeguard Marine Safety Lieutenant Charlie Knight in San Diego explains what they are.
13: When the waves come into the beach, it needs somewhere to go. And so it takes these little channels out that we call rip currents to put all that water back into the ocean.
12: He says if caught in a rip current, don't panic.
13: Stay calm, flip over onto your back, float, and allow the rip current to take you out. And then we want you to signal for help by raising your arm, and a lifeguard will come and get you.
12: I'm Donna Border.
3: 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From Washington, I'm Keith Peters.
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18: 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I am Rich Valdez, Valdez with an S, at Rich Valdez on all of the social media, at richvaldez.com if you're looking for me over there. Filling in for the great one, Mark Levin, tonight. 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Some of you guys know me as Mr. Call Screener. I was Mr. Call Screener on this show for many years. And after that, I went on to do some more radio, and I've got a podcast called This Is America with Rich Valdez. Make sure you check that out and subscribe to that. And I'm going to be keeping you company for the next 3 hours. Why? Because when you get a call from the great one, Mark Levin, and he says, Richie, I'm going to be in Israel, and I need you to fill in for me because there's a lot of stuff to talk about. And I say, you know what? Yes, sir. Yes, sir. I am here, ready, willing, and able, reporting for duty. So I am here. Now, check this out. There's a lot of things I want to get into, but I'm going to start with a little bit of gloating, right? Why? Well, because I warned you. I warned you about, I don't know, 6 years ago, 7 years ago, probably closer to seven. And we knew about this 15 years ago. What am I talking about? I'm talking about what's going on with all the craziness, the all-out craziness in New York City. 15 years since Occupy Wall Street and the radical, all-out, crazy left wing of the Democrat Party's stronger than ever, sadly, in New York City. Now, President Trump's done an amazing job. And but for the efforts of President Trump and the MAGA movement, some of us might not even be here to have this conversation tonight. But in those 15 years, they've gone from occupying a small park in New York City, Zuccotti Park, occupying Congress now, right? Occupying newsrooms. They're occupying classrooms. They are hell-bent on occupying the White House, and we're fighting that tooth and nail. And in New York, they're occupying City Hall, Gracie Mansion. Yeah, I would, to that I say, ay bendito, right? I'll give you the Yiddish translation. Mark Levin would say, oy vey. Now, what does this do for all of us as Americans? Well, it threatens the livelihood of free thinkers like you and me, right? You got to give props to those that have stood up and fought this, like El Trompito, Donaldus Magnus, the 45th and 47th president of these United States, the great one Mark Levin, so many others that are out there, you know, beating the drum on a daily basis, fighting for this country, for what's good and holy. But that doesn't mean we don't take an L every now and again, right? So, yeah, Nixon 5, we won, right? New York won something. But sadly, all of Mamdani's candidates, and that's Zora Mamdani, the mayor of New York City, all of his candidates, they took home that W last night. So I want to get into that. I'm going to take my time with it. We're going to have some fun tonight. We're going to talk about a lot of things, not all politics, but a whole lot of it, because that's kind of what we do. We're going to talk about current events. We're going to talk about the culture, maybe a dash of comedy, a dash of sofrito, as I like to say. But I want to talk about this because, you know, it was a couple of years ago on this program that I mentioned that the left hasn't fired a single shot, literally. Since then, they have, right? They've fired shots at a number of people. Some of them hit their target, some of them didn't, lamentably. Things sometimes get worse before they get better. And right now we've got activists, right? Activists that embrace Soviet principles, the principles that gave rise to communist countries, to socialist governments. And these are the same ideas that succeed in teaching those principles to your students, right, in their classrooms. It's what they give and they offer the readers of their journalism. It's what they offer their constituents through various levels of government, right, because they've tried to take over every level. The choice is clear to me. Right? We must choose liberty. Libertad. It's inevitable that we do it because that's what the survival of this nation's all about. Choosing liberty. This great nation continues when we make that choice. Now, it's true that it took them 100 years to get to this place. So what do we do? Well, obviously, we have to replace them. To resist, in my opinion, is to sacrifice greater than they do. But so many of these Americans on the left are willing to forego even having children because they've bought into the Marxist utopian fallacy about the environment and not bringing children into this world. Or they're such staunch adherents of abortion, they don't want to see more children in the world. So I have a question for you. Can you beat a political and ideological adversary without sacrificing more than they do? I don't know if there's a right or wrong to that, but it's something I want you to ponder. Because we have to ask ourselves, are we willing to risk the comfort and security of our employment,
19: in order to publicly take them on, right? That seems to be the biggest place. If you challenge the left, they'll come after your livelihood, right? Your reputation and your livelihood. They'll say you're some sort of violator of children. They'll say you're into all sorts of crazy things. They, you know, everything they did to Trump, right? That's the playbook. They did everything they did to him. You did this, that didn't work. All right, then you did this. Oh, that didn't work either. Well, then now you did this. That's what they do. And they're not embarrassed to do these things. In fact, in some areas, they're winning. I heard this report, I think it was last night, CNN. It might have been this morning. I see so much and consume so many videos, my head spins. Harry Enten, the data analyst from CNN, he was talking about the popularity. And we'll get into that. I'll play the clip for you maybe when we come back from the break. But man, the fact that the DSA, the Democrat Socialists of America, the idea of free stuff is more popular than your establishment Democrats. So this is the issue we have, right? And such was the case in New York City last night with Darialisa Avila Chevalier. She's a New Yorker of Dominican descent, I believe. She was Mayor Zoran, I was going to call him Moron, and that was by accident. Zoran Mamdani's candidate, who defeated the established incumbent for the congressional seat in New York 13, Adriano Espaillat. And the only reason I talk about this is because I was beating him up a couple of months ago, right? There was a whole bunch of people blowing up my phone on DMs and things like that, telling me about all the involvement that Mr. Espaillat allegedly had, or they were accusing him of, alleging that he was involved in moving around all this USAID money and moving it out of the country, saying it was for New York 13. Now, I don't know if that's accurate or inaccurate. I'm just telling you the experience that I had. And what I find remarkable is we keep falling into this place where it's a rock and a hard place, the lesser of two evils. And I've got to tell you, these are false equivalencies. They may be a reality in the moment, but we are building a future for ourselves where we're going to continue being faced with, well, there's no chance a Republican can get elected. So you've got Stalin, or you can have, Walter Mondale. And that's not even the

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0: If not now, when? And if not you, who? 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Feel free to give me a follow there. 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

0: All right, amigos, welcome back. Rich Valdez filling in for the great one. That's at Rich Valdez on all of the social media. And we're talking about the crazy that's going on. And listen, there's plenty of crazy to go around, right? I've got a lot to talk about. President Trump is scheduled to speak in a little bit. We're going to get into what he's talking about. We're also going to be talking about, some of the big topics in the country, like Iran, some speculation on Cuba. Lots. I got a lot of things up my sleeve over here. But I want to spend some time on this Democrat Socialists of America because I don't want anybody to be misled. I don't want anybody to think that this is some sort of fluke, that somehow, oh my gosh, how do they keep winning? How do they? No. They've already done the winning. Now, it's kind of like when you go to the doctor and they're like, you've got stage 2 cancer, right? You didn't get cancer yesterday. This thing has been metastasizing for a long time. Now we can see it. And that's what's going on. And I hate to be that guy that, you know, breaks. I usually break my arm patting myself on the back, right? Today, I'm going to break my arm giving myself lashes because I didn't work hard enough, because I didn't do enough. Because I believe that this is one of those things we've got to leave it all on the field here, right? You have to. It's the only way this works. Some years ago, somebody very close to me told me that he went to drop off his kid at school, and he found out that the teacher, the principal, and some of the administrators, as well as the district superintendent, were all Levinites, constitutional conservatives. And he found out because they'd all mentioned Mark Levin's book at the time, American Marxism. That was here in New York, and that wasn't that long ago. Guess what? Here we are, and now people are embracing this idea. I heard Elon Musk. Elon, if you're listening, hold on, let's see. Is this thing on? Elon Musk, who I think is a patriot, who's someone that loves this country, has benefited greatly from this country. I heard Elon Musk the other day saying, I think it was at a Saudi Arabia business forum, that before too long, this was, you know, his reaction to a statement they made, a question they posed to him, that the United States would be so much, I'm going to say, in the positive when it comes to whether it's tariff income or the deals we're making for rare earth minerals, whatever and what have you, that we would be so cash rich that we would be in a position to handle the inevitable, which is that robots and AI are going to replace a whole lot of everything. And I didn't want to get into this right now, but I already did. I jumped the gun. So what happens then? And when he says what happens is that we're going to pay, what's that called? UBI, Universal Basic Income, to Americans. Now, I've heard other people speculate about this, saying that it's not going to be $2,000 or $3,000 a month. It's going to be something to the tune of a six-figure salary, because there'll be that much money available. And I'm thinking, good, I'm going to need that, because do you know how much it costs to buy a pound of beef lately? And I say all this in jest, but seriously, if Musk is saying that we're headed towards a socialist model, and the president is saying that we're going to use a sovereign wealth fund and we're making all of these moves, if that is the writing, I don't know if I'm right or wrong on this, but if that's the writing that's on the wall, then it makes all the sense in the world why people keep voting for the likes of AOC and Daria Lisa Avila Chevalier, the new AOC from Washington Heights. Makes all the sense in the world, because people, many people, not you, maybe not me, but a lot of people like to be lazy and they don't want to work. And if you tell them, hey, we'll give you $8,000 a month, $10,000 a month, $15,000 a month, whatever the number is, to stay home, well, guess what? A lot of people like that. Now, likely, it's not going to be young people that get this money. It's going to be people 55 plus, because they're the ones that didn't embrace AI, that didn't embrace whatever and what have you. So, I don't know. We're going to talk about that. I see we got calls. We got calls from California, from Washington, from Brooklyn, New York. Shout out to Brooklyn. I was born in Brooklyn, by the way. Brooklyn Jewish Hospital. Now it's called Interfaith Medical Center, if it's still there. But we're going to get to your calls when we come back. We're also going to hear some clips from Daria Lisa Avila Chevalier, the new AOC from Washington Heights. Plus, then we're going to switch gears and talk about a lot of other interesting things that are going on in the news tonight. But I would be remiss if I didn't talk about those things. Anyway, the great one, Mark Levin, is in Israel. He is doing fine and dandy, and he'll be back before you know it. Keep it locked right here. I'm Rich Valdez, in for the great one.
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4: With SRN News, I'm Keith Peters reporting. Back-to-back powerful earthquakes have slammed Venezuela, collapsing buildings in the capital of Caracas. The U.S. Geological Survey said the first earthquake had a magnitude of 7.1 and its epicenter was west of the community of Morón, some 104 miles west of Caracas. Minutes later, the USGS reported an even larger 7.5 magnitude earthquake. A rural area of northern California has experienced its strongest earthquake since 1940. Mendocino County authorities say some injuries have been reported but have provided no details. The U.S. Geological Survey says the epicenter of Wednesday's quake with a preliminary magnitude of 5.6 was near the agricultural town of Willits. More details at SRNNews.com.
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14: This is Jeff Cruer with my commentary of the day.
15: It's the invasion of the ballot snatchers in California. As time goes on, more ballots are quote-unquote counted. These are supposed mail-in ballots that are accepted up to 7 days past the election. Of course, California has same-day voter registration, no voter ID, and universal mail-in balloting. On election night, we thought Spencer Pratt made the runoff in the race for mayor of Los Angeles. After 5 days of vote counting, he plunged to third place. This happens in California California elections all the time. The Republican candidates never survive the late ballot counting. These are corrupt election practices. No U.S. state should be allowed to count ballots past Election Day. And by the way, all voting should be in person on Election Day with an ID. Until common sense reforms are implemented, election fraud is going to continue. All of this has got to be fixed before the upcoming midterm election.
14: More info on this and the other hot topics of the day, check out ringsidepolitics.com.
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0: Hold on. I'm liking this jam right here. Uh-huh. Crank it, sir. Now, why do I like this disco music? Because I spent years working with Mr. Producer and the Great One, and this stuff, when I hear it, I get happy. How funny is that? All right, to the phones we go. On my show, I like to call it Open Phone America. All right, let's do it. We're doing Aoife. Aoife is calling us from Vancouver, Washington. Aoife, welcome. You're on the Mark Levin Show with Rich Valdez.
1: Yeah, hi, Rich. So listen, the bottom line is this, is that my dad was born and raised in Bay Ridge, Brooklyn. And all my cousins live back there. Mm. And, you know, I'm so glad that my dad is no longer with us, because he would be so sick with this Zoran Mamdani and how communism is taking over his New York.
0: And, yeah, you know, everything that they ran away from, right? Everything that your dad and your ancestors, I'm sure, fled and fought for in America to overcome. And here it is being ushered in by a bunch of people who are saying, yeah, we love that idea. We love the idea of collectivism. We hate America. I mean, it is sad, but we're playing catch up here and we're very late in the game. I don't believe we lose, but this is going to take some time to right this wrong. We've got to turn the Titanic around here, and it's not an easy task. Aoife, my heart goes out to you. I'm grateful for your call. I appreciate it. Shout out to Vancouver, Washington. And let us continue. I think this is my friend, the professor, Cheryl, Los Alamitos, California. Go right ahead.
2: Hi, Rich. Oh, my gosh. I'm heartbroken. I feel the same as the lady before me, because my mom is a Holocaust survivor. She's almost 99. And Dad, so many of our... Thank you. So many of our fathers and grandfathers who fought in World War II, and to see what's happening, and it's not just in New York, but here in California, we are the first state in the history of the United States in our 250 years. We are being sued for anti-Semitism. And really, this marks the first time that an entire statewide system has been sued over pervasive anti-Semitism. You've got Gavin Newsom saying Israel's an apartheid state. You've got the, you know, Mamdani crew over there in New York. And to all the people who are in the middle of the country, I just want to say, this is coming to a state near you. This is because of our education system, or I should say our indoctrination system. This is because of the media that, you know, sides with these people, and all the the anti-Israel, mm-hmm. anti-Netanyahu stuff.
0: You know, Cheryl, you're right. And what's so sad about this is that hating Jews has become in vogue. And, you know, I guess I had been inoculated by this growing up in Brooklyn amongst the Jews, but it is out of control. I mean, no matter where you go, somebody will come up with a reason to say why they don't like the Jews, and why this is Netanyahu's war, and why Netanyahu's evil, and this, that, and the third. I mean, and again, you can have those opinions, right? I'm a very open-minded guy, but it's difficult for me to understand how you can sit here and hate Netanyahu and say that he is the devil incarnate when there's literally an Ayatollah, right? Who's doing all of the things that the Ayatollah did until Trump took him out, and grateful for that. So, listen, I understand where you're coming from, and to know that they're now in the driver's seat in so many elected positions in New York and elsewhere is just absolutely horrendous. So, shame on Gavin Newsom. Kudos to you for sticking to your guns, and of course, my best to your mom. God bless her for being a Holocaust survivor and for being 99 and for just being awesome. Cheryl, thank you for your call. I appreciate you. God bless you. And let us continue. My neck of the woods. Let's go right here. David, Freehold, New Jersey. You're on with Rich Valdez on the Mark Levin Show.
3: Thank you for taking my call. Happy Independence Day, America. Happy 250.
0: Yes,
3: sir. I wanted to say that for what you... Yeah, absolutely. For what you said before at the beginning of the broadcast of this hour, you can either move or you can throw water on the fire. And this is going especially out to the Republican Party leadership, who is probably too lazy and spoiled rotten to actually listen to talk radio, so they probably send it overseas like NAFTA that Pat Buchanan ominously warned about, and that is for the American people, for veterans, God bless you, welcome home, on non-combat Navy myself, for all Amen. Veterans, let your family and friends and coworkers and everybody listening get a hold of Congress and tell them, pass the SAVE Act. What President Trump did today, trying to stop against this communist onslaught in New York City and elsewhere.
0: Yep.
3: Oh, we don't have the votes, but don't forget to vote for us in November. That's not going to resonate. And I'm voting regardless, Rich. I'm voting, and I'll be doubling my vote legally, I might add, but that's a long story. But everybody, let your congressmen and women and Congress yeah. critters in 29.
0: But, you know, David, you absolutely have to. Right. And I appreciate that because and I'm glad you made that admonition to America, because you're right. It's so right. President Trump has been spot on with this stuff here, and him saying, look, this is how this is going to go down. We've got to get this passed. And him blowing up with Cassidy and all these people, you know, thank God that we still have a president that is old school and has some principles. Right. Where he says, like, look, we could fight politically. But certain things are America first, not because he's America first or I'm America first, because America is America first. We've got to be able to do the right thing for our country. And when you've got, whether it's Senator Cassidy or others that want to, you know, have sour grapes over a lost election or a past political battle and say, we're going to let the SAVE Act hang in the balance. No, we're not going to use the talking filibuster. Scary times, my brother. Scary times. Robert, California, Texas, everybody, we're coming right back. Keep it locked right here. I am Rich Valdez filling in for the great one, Mark Levin.
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13: Breaking news this hour from Town Hall. I'm Keith Peters in Washington. We have several earthquakes to report from around the world.
14: Hours after a 2.7 earthquake hit Northern California, a 7.1 magnitude earthquake shook the capital city of Caracas in Venezuela. People evacuated swaying buildings and homes. The epicenter was near Venezuela's Caribbean coast. Meanwhile, a preliminary 6.9 magnitude earthquake struck off Japan's northern coast at an estimated depth of 30 miles. Several strong earthquakes have been repeatedly reported in the same area of Japan in recent months. Japanese authorities say this time there is no danger of a tsunami. I'm Lisa Dwyer.
13: Here in this country, an earthquake shook an area in Northern California.
15: It was a 5.9 magnitude quake centered near Willits, California, about 2 hours northeast of San Francisco. The area in Mendocino County is dotted with small agricultural towns. Police report some injuries. Bree Leon and her colleagues had just opened a restaurant when the building started shaking, rattling plates and liquor bottles. Okay? A seismologist says the area is not on a major fault line. Usually, the quakes there are smaller than this. Three other quakes under 2.7 magnitude struck near the epicenter within an hour. I'm Ed Donahue.
13: NATO's Secretary General Mark Rutte has met with President Trump, advocating for the military alliance that the U.S. leader has sharply criticized. Trump argues his country bears too much of NATO's financial burden, especially after the Iran conflict. Rutte is known for his ability to charm Trump, and he aimed to ease tensions during their White House meeting on Wednesday. On Wall Street, a mixed day as the Dow was up by 182 points, the NASDAQ dropped 110, the S&P lower by 7. More at townhall.com.
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13: Ukraine says its forces have struck a railway bridge, a power plant, and other key infrastructure targets in neighboring occupied Crimea. More on the story from correspondent Charles de Ledesma reporting.
17: Each drone attacks added to the woes on the Black Sea Peninsula, Russian authorities having to suspend gasoline sales to civilians there, as Ukraine has intensified its recent campaign to disrupt supply lines and the electrical grid at the height of the summer tourist season. Kyiv's military authorities are seeking to isolate the vital Russian-held peninsula in the latest stage of the four-year-old war. The peninsula was seized and illegally annexed by Moscow in 2014. Western analysts say Ukraine's long-range strikes have highlighted its ability to inflict damage on Russia and put added pressure on the Kremlin. I'm Charles de Ledesma.
13: News and analysis at townhall.com. From Washington, I'm Keith Peters. The National Taxpayer Advocate says the IRS did better than expected in issuing refunds during the 2026 tax season despite massive cuts to its workforce.
18: The IRS workforce dropped from 102,000 to 74,000 during 2025 due to layoffs. National Taxpayer Advocate Aaron M. Collins says taxpayers who needed human help were left behind in many cases. That may have been especially true for victims of identity theft. Those cases already take, on average, almost 2 years to resolve. Bob Agner reporting.
13: A former chief of staff to New York ex-mayor Eric Adams has been arrested in a bribery case. It's the latest sign that federal prosecutors continue to scrutinize Adams' inner circle months after the scandal-bruised Democrat left office. Frank Caroni pleaded not guilty Wednesday. He's accused of exploiting his position to get over $100,000 in payoffs. More at townhall.com.
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23: He's here. He's here. 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
0: What's up, America? The left within the Democrat Party are trying to reimagine a new America, their version of America, and it's a really bad idea. Anyway, welcome back, familia. I am Rich Valdez, Valdez with an S, your liberty-loving Latino amigo. That is a nickname given to me by the great one, Mark Levin. I'm filling in for the great one, Mark Levin, this evening. He is in Israel. He's alive and well. He's kicking. He's doing what Mark Levin does, and he'll be back with you very soon. Excuse me. But I wanted to, like Jay-Z said, allow me to reintroduce myself. My name is Rich Valdez. I'm the host of a show called This Is America. Before that, I was Mr. Call Screener on the Mark Levin Show, hosted a show on the world-famous WABC radio in New York City before that as well, or at the same time, actually. And now I have a show on Roku TV on En Español, believe it or not, of all things, on Roku's Festiva TV channel. So you can check me out in all of those places. And we're talking about the left. And I'm going to get into the Iranian stuff, right? All of that crazy and what's going on. But Speaker Mike Johnson today, he made a comment that I thought was really interesting. And I think our fantastic executive producer, Rich Cementa, has it lined up. Go for it.
24: And these kind of people have been popping up. You've been hearing me say for weeks there are many Mamdanis popping up all around the country. It is a dangerous thing. This is not a joke. We are in a fight right now to save the republic. And every American needs to take this seriously. You need to wake up. This upcoming midterm election is not the midterm elections of years ago. This is going to decide the direction of the country. Are we going to maintain our status as a constitutional republic on our 250th anniversary? Are we going to make a new choice and go down some road towards a communist utopia? That's the choice right now. We've been saying for months it's a contrast election. We've been saying it's a contrast between common sense and crazy.
0: Common sense and crazy. Good versus evil. Right? And that's where we are. That's Speaker Mike Johnson at a press conference this morning. Are we going down a communist utopian road? And, of course, we're going to get to your calls, your thoughts, your comments, your opinions. 877-381-3811, 877-381-3811, if you want to disagree, if you're on the lefty side. Always moving those guys to the front of the line. But I want to stay on this, and I rarely in a three-hour show am I going to talk about the same thing for 3 hours. Right now we're at an hour and one segment, and I'm sticking with this because I feel like this is where we need the most fire lit under our seats, right? Mike Johnson, Speaker Mike Johnson, I think he nailed it right there, right? President Trump is fighting some very, very big battles for us in this war, ideological war. And he's doing a lot of heavy lifting. And this is one of those things where we can't, it's not a spectator sport. This is all hands on deck. We've got to get involved. And, you know, years ago I used to say that, and I would get calls. People would call me and say, oh, but Rich, I'm retired. I can't. Oh, but Rich, I've got small kids. Oh, but Rich, this. And I would come up with a way that they could help. Now I'm taking it a step further. Not saying everybody's got to run for office. I'm saying everybody's got to do something. And a lot less passive than you used to be. So before, if it was write a check. No, don't write the check. All right, write the check and get your hands dirty. That's what I'm saying. Time to do more. If you can.

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5: It's never like I didn't get an extra speaker attached to a car battery to amplify it. That's what he was doing. And it just did not look like the Manhattan that I knew growing up. So, do we cut bait? I say, absolutely not. We can't. Because this is I'm going to say, Custer's last stand, right? New York, places like that. We've got to make a change in these places. We've got to hold on and then gain. Otherwise, we all fall by the wayside, right? Anyway. Your calls, and I have a clip from Harry Enten, who's going to explain. He's the CNN data analyst. He's going to explain why Democrat socialism has become more palatable, more popular than traditional Democrats. Don't go anywhere. I'm Rich Valdez, filling in for the great one.
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0: Right, Radio Familia, it's Rich Valdez filling in for the great one, Mark Levin. Make sure you give me a follow on the social media at Rich Valdez. That's Valdez with an S at the end. RichValdez.com if you want to learn more about me and what I'm doing. But I want to get into this conversation a little bit deeper. We've been talking about this expansion of the radical left, democratic socialism. Zoran Mamdani, just smile and nod, put your hand over your heart, and tell people how much you love collectivism. And it seems to be working for him. Now, some people think they're immune, that this stuff is just happening in blue cities and blue states and blue this and blue that. But I would say, hang on to your hats, folks, because I don't think it is. Now, let us turn to Harry Enten. Now, even a broken clock is right twice a day. Harry Enten is the chief data analyst at CNN. And CNN is, you know, fake news for the most part. But Harry Enten seems to, you know, to quote Jay-Z again, men and women lie, numbers don't. He seems to always have a way with explaining the numbers. Listen to this.
1: Well, among Democrats themselves, the Democratic Socialists of America have a higher net favor rating than the Democratic Party does, at least those who are members of Congress. I mean, just take a look here. Dem Socialists of America, plus 17 points. Democrats in Congress, plus 4 points. No wonder that Dem Socialists are getting nominated across the political map in different primaries, because simply put, they are more popular than the Democrats currently in charge.
2: Okay, wow. I'm just thinking back to when I was sitting here and Zoran Mamdani was sitting there when he was running, and I asked him about capitalism.
1: Yes.
2: And he had no problem saying that he had real issues with it. Okay, he wasn't afraid to say it. By the way, he ended up winning. It didn't hurt him. How do Democrats today view socialism compared to capitalism?
1: There's a reason why it didn't hurt him, and that is simply because this is one of the biggest political changes I've seen during my lifetime. Match up socialism, capitalism among Democrats. You go back 16 years ago, 2010, capitalism and socialism right there, favorable rating, 51%, 50%. Look at it now. Socialism clearly in the lead among Democrats. 66% of them view socialism favorably. Just 42% view capitalism favorably. No wonder Mamdani had no problem blasting it.
2: Which is fascinating, because when you look at races coming up in New York, you've got a big one up in the Bronx. And you've got Zoran Mamdani endorsing a Democratic Socialist. Hakeem Jeffries not going with the more traditional incumbent. So there are two big races involving Democratic Socialists coming up in New York that Mamdani's endorsed. Tell us something we don't know.
1: I'll tell you something you don't know, and that is that the Democratic Socialists are likely to win one of those races, the one down in Brooklyn, going to beat the Bronx, the Brooklyn Borough President. You take a look there, look at that, an 81% chance to win in Brooklyn. And in Northern Manhattan, at this point, a 52% to knock off an incumbent, Espelot. Unbelievable.
0: Unbelievable is right. Now, Espelot, also known as Espaillat, this guy is Dominican. He's in a very largely Dominican district. And yet, here they came, the DSA, the AOC of Washington Heights came and stole this from him in a primary. Now, if you remember, AOC did the same thing to Crowley, Pelosi's number three guy. And back then, people were like, oh, there's no way. She's a bartender. There's no way she's going to do anything. That was 8 years ago, my friends. She's on many occasions been the number one fundraiser in Congress, only to be beat out every now and again by Ilhan Omar and a handful of others. This is not stuff I'm making up. This is the real deal. And this is the double-edged sword of, you know, I say AOC and her policies are all out crazy. And I poke fun at her all the time because she's been dodging me since day one. When she was running, she wouldn't come on my show. When she won, she wouldn't come on my show. I was a local radio host in New York City at the time. And guess what? She's been running ever since. This is what they like to do. They run away because they know that they can fool people, throw the rocks, and run away. Well, I want to know what you guys think about that. Are the socialists taking over? Do you buy what they're selling? 877-381-3811. It's Rich Valdez in for the great one.
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4: With SRN News, I'm Jason Walker. President Trump has canceled a planned signing of a bipartisan housing bill. He says the Save America Act needs to be signed first. That move has angered some members of the GOP who met with the president following that announcement. The head of the UN Nuclear Agency insists Iranian nuclear enrichment sites will be visited by his inspectors. Earlier, an Iranian diplomat had said any such visit would only come after a final deal. Now the IAEA will indeed inspect the enrichment sites. President Trump is ripping into the U.S. oil sector, accusing oil majors of keeping gasoline prices high and prolonging the pain at the pump. The president says consumers are, quote, being gouged. This is SRN News.
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10: News this hour from Town Hall. I'm Jason Walker. President Trump has canceled a planned signing of a bipartisan housing bill. He says the Save America Act needs to be signed first. The move has angered some members of the GOP who met with the president after that announcement. Speaking with reporters following the meeting with Senate Republicans, the president says overall he was very happy with the visit.
11: I think we had a really great meeting. And we're very proud of the party. We like our leader. We like everybody really in the room. I don't like a few people, but that's okay. I think you know who they are. But I'll give you that information someday. But for the most part, we have a really well unified party.
10: The president also reportedly did get into a brief shouting match during a closed-door lunch with GOP lawmakers. The president was upset about a Senate vote to rein him in on Iran. Head of the United Nations Nuclear Agency says that Iranian nuclear enrichment sites indeed will be visited by his inspectors, a key component in the U.S.-Iran deal. Now the IAEA will be inspecting those sites. President Trump says major oil companies are possibly gouging.
11: ExxonMobil, it's Chevron. Shell, it's BP. Oil prices have come down so much, and we are not seeing anything at the pump. We should be, in my opinion, at $2.25 right now at the pump.
10: Northern California has experienced its strongest earthquake since 1940. Only mild shaking and no reports of any major damage. And back-to-back powerful earthquakes slamming Venezuela. One was 7.1, the other 7.5. So far, there's been no reports of any casualties. More on these stories, townhall.com.
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10: Some very strong action by Libya banning entry to people from four nearby African nations. The country is hoping to stem the tide of migrants. We hear more now from international correspondent Charles de Ledesma.
0: The ban announced late Tuesday says citizens of Sudan, Eritrea, Ethiopia and Somalia are prohibited from entering Libyan territory through all land, sea and airports. The government statement adds exemptions will be made for diplomats and workers in health and education sectors. Separately, tensions have risen in the last few months in both eastern and western Libya against the resettlement of refugees from other countries. Libya's coast is a key departure point for migrants from North Africa trying to reach European shores for a better life there, with thousands dying during the perilous sea journeys. I'm Charles de Ledesma.
10: And breaking news and analysis, townhall.com. That supercomputer in China now outranks its U.S. counterpart as the world's most powerful.
14: That marks the first time since 2017 that a Chinese computer has topped a list sometimes viewed as a measure of a nation's technological prowess. The previously unlisted Lianshan computer in Shenzhen, China, displaced the top-ranked U.S. computer El Capitan in California in the latest version of the top 500 ranking announced Tuesday. The group of scientists who run the Top 500 project declared that the Lianshan computer at China's National Supercomputing Center achieved 2,198 exaflops, meaning it can perform more than 2 quintillion calculations per second. Keith Peters reporting.
10: Wall Street Wednesday, Dow Industrials up 182 points. S&P was down 7. NASDAQ dropped 110. More on these stories, townhall.com.
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18: So we're celebrating 250 years of America, and I ask you, or I say to you, I submit to you, we either commit to leaving those that will come after us a better America, or we don't. It's that simple. Good evening, America. I am Rich Valdez, Valdez with an S, at Rich Valdez on all of the social media. Some of you guys know me as Mr. Call Screener from the Mark Levin Show many years ago. 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And we're doing TV now, which is really exciting. I host the podcast as well, This is America with Rich Valdez. 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And that's Valdez with an S, by the way, on all of the social media. Now, some of you guys may know my voice from here, like I said, filling in for the great one many times. 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And others are just meeting me for the first time. So I encourage you to go to richvaldez.com and subscribe to the show. Join the familia. And this idea of celebrating America for 250 years, right, and committing, like I said, to leaving a better country to those that come after us. We've got to either commit to it or not. We're either going to be guided by love or by fear. You choose. Sometimes fear manifests as anger, and that's why I think so many people get hot under the collar about so many issues. I get it. They're afraid.
19: They're afraid of seeing the country that they love become a different place for the people that they love and potential grandchildren down the road, right? I know that's what it is for me. This is already a different experience, right? Most of my worry is placed on my, I have two daughters, 21 and 25 years old, and I can tell you that I spend a considerable amount of time, more than I should, thinking about their well-being and their safety. I probably should trust God a little more, but I do. I worry. I'm a dad. And I want them to live in a country, the same country I grew up in, the same country where I was able to open up a barber shop when I was still in high school, right? I started this business out of my dad's bathroom in an apartment. And I built up a clientele, went to school for cosmetology, and had a business by the time I was 17, 16 and a half, really. All of that happened because of America. Not, you know, I've never lived in another country, but I can guarantee you that most 16-year-olds aren't opening businesses there. And I went on to open other businesses and serve in government and get into the media and nationally syndicated radio and the number one radio market in America, New York City. And I've been able to do so many great things. And I did all that, you know, by the time I was 39. Now, I'm not, you know, like Mark would say, no brag, just facts. But I'm saying that really to give kudos. I'm bragging for America. I'm bragging for the opportunities that are here. Because the goal is, and the goal always was, to win the battle in the free marketplace of ideas. Yeah, in the free market. But we have to sell these ideas. People have to understand the beauty and the grit and the benefit of America. But Americans on the left have put their thumbs on the scale, right? The AOCs, the Mamdanis, the Bernie Sanders of the world. And all I want you to do is remember that George Washington, he didn't panic. I'm sure he was scared, but he didn't panic. He was decisive and he was committed. He was a statesman. So we have to be committed to beating those ideas that we dislike in the marketplace of ideas. You know, Lincoln was also committed. He was clear in his admonition, in his address, the Lycean address, right? His inauguration as well. He made it very clear that it's critical for America to be strong, to hold ourselves together, because

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0: Welcome back. We're going to talk about this big development with sickle cell anemia. Because why? Because that's American ingenuity. That is American exceptionalism, right? We're celebrating the 250th birthday of America. We've got a year where the Knicks win, where El Trompito, Donaldus Magnus, the 45th and 47th president of these United States, has replaced the reflecting pool in Washington, right? I mean, this seems to be the biggest topic that they can ask when the press pool gets near them. We've got the World Cup, 78 Super Bowls. How do I know that? I just interviewed the White House Task Force Chair, Andrew Giuliani, on my show a couple of days ago, and he was telling me about all of these amazing developments that the United States has put into securing these events with aerial protection through drones. I mean, just fascinating stuff that didn't exist, you know, not 5 years ago, as far as I know. And all of these wonderful things, Freedom 250, America 250, the big UFC thing that I did not get a ticket to. I've got a bone to pick with El Trompito. But all of that said, this is a beautiful time of year to celebrate this. And the fact that the first patient with sickle cell anemia in Louisiana was cured just yesterday through this gene therapy, to me, was just remarkable, and I'd be remiss if I didn't share it with you. Listen to this.
1: Emotional day as a 23-year-old New Orleans man rings in a new future at Manning Family Children's Hospital.
2: ...23-year-old Daniel Cressy became the first person in Louisiana to be functionally cured of sickle cell disease through gene therapy. That means the disease is no longer active in his system. Cressy says that his dream of becoming a pilot was almost taken away from him because of this blood disorder. He says it was tough, a two-year journey under this procedure, and he wants to pay that forward with his own nonprofit to help other people going through sickle cell treatment.
3: This entire journey was the hardest thing I've done in my life. And the reason why I work so hard with our organization, Privileged Pilots, is because I don't want anybody else to have to experience the loneliness and the uncertainty and the hopelessness that I felt a couple of years ago.
4: Someone's ability to access treatment and potentially cure should not be defined by their zip code. People in Louisiana deserve the same opportunity as people anywhere else in this country. The people living with sickle cell disease are here. They're our neighbors, our friends, our families.
2: Doctors say the therapy uses a patient's very own stem cells that have been edited in a lab so they no longer produce the defective cells that cause the disease. We're told around 3,000 people in Louisiana have sickle cell disease. That is the highest rate per capita in this country.
0: How's that for America 250, right? I mean, just the things that we see in this country, the leaps and bounds, the ingenuity, the advanced innovation, and that's my new name, by the way, for AI. It's advanced innovation. I spent a lot of time, you know, fearing AI, takeover of the humanoid robots and all that, and I've got to say, there's a lot of good to it, there's a lot of bad to it, there's a lot of whatever you want to make of it, but one thing I can guarantee you is that it's not going anywhere, and we need to learn how to embrace that stuff, and that's something I've been doing professionally, using some of that voice cloning stuff to take my show into Spanish language and expand into places like Colombia, where we just saw a right-wing victory. You know, I'm not taking credit for that, but I will say I charted in the top 100 recently in Colombia, and I can't help but think that that may have you know, be a symptom of a greater issue, like people moving towards the right all over South America. And isn't that a good thing? Can we get some of that over here, please? Anyway, I want to get to your calls. I see a call from Georgia, from Pennsylvania, a couple of others. Let me give you the phone number again, 877-381-3811. Let me see. Where do we go? Let's go to Craig. Craig's in Danville, Pennsylvania. Craig, quickly, go for it.
5: Yeah, hey, right. That's just so inspiring to hear that story. You hear me there?
0: Yeah, go for it.
5: Okay. Yeah, America is the greatest nation in the world, and I just wanted to kind of throw out there that it didn't just happen, though. You know, it took a lot of men and women to make it happen, and it's going to take a lot of men and women to keep it great.
0: Yeah.
5: And I just I just wanted to call out there to the crowd, I guess, that, you know, you got to get involved.
0: Yeah, absolutely. Getting involved is key. No job too big or too small. It's America. Put up or shut up. All right, amigos, we're coming right back to your calls and more, a little bit on Iran. And I got a few things up my sleeve. It's Valdez.
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9: With SRN News, I'm Jason Walker. President Trump sees America's 250th anniversary as the opportunity to get the country excited again as he addressed a rally Wednesday, the National Mall. That show included a series of flyovers by bombers and music from the Marine Corps Band, the event designed to kick off weeks of celebrations on the founding of America. A huge battle is shaping up in the Lone Star State, maybe like none other before in history. A new proposal will include Bible stories in required reading list for some 5 million public school students in Texas. It mandates readings from the New Testament and portions of the Old Testament, primarily the Book of Job. And President Trump is ripping the U.S. oil sector. He says drivers are getting gouged. SRN News.
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2: All right, familia, welcome back. It's Rich Valdez. We're going to get into some of your calls, a little bit of Iran. Plus, we've got President Trump expected to speak at the Great American State Fair. And as we get closer to that, we'll bring you that live if it happens during this broadcast. Also, quick point of personal privilege. A friend of mine recently put out a social media post, one that many of us dread reading and even worse, writing. And he asked for prayer. He said, I'm seeking your prayers because I found out that my daughter, a young woman, was killed in a car accident. His name is Jesse Holguin. He's the founder of the Lexit movement. Lexit stands for Latinos Exiting the Democrat Party. And he's a former gangbanger that was shot and put in a wheelchair. He's a quadriplegic, and he's dedicated himself to defending his faith, advancing the cause of America, and MAGA. So salute to my boy Jesse Holguin. Please lift him up in prayer. Anyway, something I wanted to get into here on that morbid note, which I was going to leave for the end, but I didn't want to run out of time just in case the president does join us live, which was Marco Rubio. Secretary Rubio, he made a couple of statements just yesterday talking about the MOU. Now, you've heard lots about the MOU, saying that it's missing the mark, we're giving the house away. Understood. Here's what Secretary Rubio had to say. 14, go right ahead.
3: Yeah, MOU, how are you trying to ease concerns to allies here in the region?
4: Well, that most certainly will come up in these conversations. And there are items outside the MOU that are certainly going to be covered, but that's one that will have to be covered. It'll be discussed. I think a careful reading of the MOU will see that when you talk about, for example, a complete and hostilities in the entire region, well, that's not possible. You can't have the end of hostilities and conflicts in the region as long as Iranian proxies are launching missiles and drones from Iraq and are participating in terrorism like Hamas did and like Hezbollah did. So I do think it's covered by the MOU, and it is an issue that will be gotten to at the appropriate time in these negotiations.
2: Now, I want to take a moment to say, I not only appreciate that Marco Rubio is our Secretary of State, but I'm grateful. I am grateful for it. I tip my hat to the Secretary because this is, I mean, the amount of work this President, this Secretary of State, this administration has done is remarkable. And it's not lost on me that they're doing it in the face of a hostile media. They're doing it in the face of a Democrat Party that's at war with itself to try and destroy everything, right? Both the country, each other, and the Republicans. And yet they're still firing on every cylinder. Major legislation like the Big Beautiful Bill getting passed. More to come, right? Hopefully the SAVE Act will be the next thing on the table. I understand that the MOU lacks much to be desired from the perspective of many, right? I do. I truly do. I also understand the position that these guys are in, where Iran is more than happy to sit back and say, just so is Cuba, by the way, to say, all right, well, if we do nothing and we just keep saying, all right, we'll agree to some peace. Yeah, all right. Yeah, well, yeah, go ahead. Show me what you got. Show me. Put something together. Put something on the table. We'll talk. If they just keep playing this game and then, you know, go throw a bomb. Oh, I didn't know who threw that bomb. Hold on. Let me find out. Hey, you guys throwing bombs back there? Oh, that was some rogue actor. Forgive me. I'm so sorry, my friend. So sorry. Right? And they keep playing this game. They know that the clock is ticking in the United States. They don't need to wait till Trump is out of office. They just need to wait till the midterms. Why? Because they're going to be all in on making sure that they do everything they can to ensure that their positions are represented in the Democrat Party in every primary, in every election, in every everything. And at worst case scenario for them, they have to wait until Trump is out. And then it's back to business as usual. And I think Trump knows that. And that's why he's actively trying to put together an actual deal that will truly neuter them so that they can't just turn around and say, all right, well, we played nice, blah, blah, blah. This is, in my opinion, an incredibly complex negotiation, one that I don't envy being involved in. I don't envy being a part of that. I don't want to be a part of that. It's something that you've got to give a lot of credit and respect to the people involved. Witkoff, Kushner, all of them, right? Kushner, this guy, he's a businessman, right? He's a real estate guy. He opens up a business. He makes some friends with and connections at a job he has with his father-in-law when his father-in-law is president. Opens a firm, gets investment from the Saudis. It's not like he doesn't have other businesses, right? But he gets new business now in the Middle East. And because he is doing well with this business and has a large investment, every day he's the topic of, oh, this is unfair. Oh, this is this and oh, this is that. And he doesn't even get paid for this job. Now, I can understand some of these arguments against these things, but at the end of the day, you have to realize people are allowed to succeed. This is America. People are allowed to do what they do. And if there is a single violation of ethics or a single violation of law, somebody raise your hand. Give me a call, 877-381-3811. I haven't seen one to date. But yet all of these things, this is the cloud of BS that everybody involved in this has to deal with on a daily basis to try and get somewhere while you're dealing with people that are likely lying in your face. Yeah, sorry, my friend. No more bomb. Yes, bomb. No bomb. Yes, bomb. No bomb. Yeah, I mean, come on. Yeah, you've got to give them credit. So anyway, I want to get your thoughts on this and everything else that's going on. Let me see. Where do I go here? Let's go to Diane. Diane is in Easton, Pennsylvania. Go right ahead.
0: Hi, thank you very much, Rich.
2: You're welcome.
0: the problem is that at 80 years old, I have all kinds of opinions on everything. But you know what? The only thing I really value now is why things are the way they are. And I believe that America is an idea. And it's the way we practice those ideas, the way we understand those ideas, that make all the difference. There are people that look at a cookbook and they see a recipe. They want to make beef bourguignon. And they look at the recipe and they screw it up because they don't understand what it's telling them. And I think
2: I get what you're saying. And I agree. There's an opportunity for all here. And some appreciate it and some don't. Some see what's before them and some don't. And I agree that this is likely why you see people like, I use Marco Rubio because he was just there, somebody born in this country to parents that were born elsewhere under communism, and how he fights for America. Why? Because he's seen and heard through the firsthand account of his parents how bad things are. And I've also seen those things. And that is, to me, the differentiating factor, right? Without immigrants coming to this country and giving the immigrant experience and kind of sharing how difficult it was and why they love America the way they do, I likely would not have the appreciation that I have for this country. And I think what we've lost, to your point, the people that may want to cook, right, the beef bolognese or whatever it is they want to make.
5: 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What's my schedule looking like?
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0: 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Please give me a follow there if you're having a good time. I'm having a good time. I'm filling in for the great one, Mark Levin, tonight. And our time together is almost coming to an end, so make sure you follow me or subscribe to my show at richvaldez.com. Mark will be back. He's in Israel at the JNS summit, and I'm glad he invited me to do this. It's always a pleasure being with you guys. But before I go, I wanted to get into a couple of things and, you know, get to the last couple of callers that have been faithfully hanging on. Representative Ro Khanna, right? Ro Khanna is a Bernie bro, right? He's one of these progressives that he hates Democrats and hates Republicans. And this is why that brand is growing, because so many Americans agree with that statement. But Ro Khanna is celebrating Brad Lander's win, saying that it's fundamentally about Gaza. Listen to this.
1: I'm glad that Brad Lander won. I had done some support for him. And look, this is fundamentally about Gaza. Anyone who says that Mamdani was just about affordability doesn't understand that election. It was partly about Gaza. Young people saw on their phones for 2 years the genocide that took place. And for many people, it's a test of character. Are you going to deny that genocide, or are you going to say what took place and you're going to stand for human rights? That was the central difference in this race between Dan Goldman and Brad Lander. And Brad Lander won. And in my view, this is going to be a central divide heading into 2026 and 2028.
0: That's Ro Khanna yesterday. Now, check this out. What's interesting about this is that the Vietnam War, in my opinion, the televised Vietnam War, created many anti-war, liberal, progressive types that are out there today, the Jane Fondas of the world. In many ways, this October 7th did the same thing, right? While people like me were outraged at what they saw at that music festival, people were also equally outraged at the response, plus the propaganda, right? Let's not kid ourselves. They weren't always getting the real story. I'd say more often than not, they were seeing a fake story, right? Whether it was AI or not. Sometimes they were incidents that happened in other countries just being mislabeled or miscaptioned. You know, look at this kid being abused by whatever. And the bottom line, the effect of this was, I saw this happening in real time. I saw people everywhere I went, you know, begging me on social media, how can you support Israel? Do you see what they're doing to children? Don't you have children? Right? Because the propaganda was working, and it was appealing to the goodness of people. People, even the bad people, even lefties, they have some goodness about them. And when you appeal to that, it creates a revolution. I have to say, I don't like to agree with Congressman Ro Khanna, but he's right. A big part of Mamdani's win was from the keffiyeh-wearing people that live in the five boroughs that feel like they're part of something greater than themselves now, because they're fighting this institutionalized genocide. They're fighting the big bad wolf, the evil Bibi Netanyahu, because they sipped the propagandistic Kool-Aid. And I don't want to draw anything, right? I'm not going to say that Israel is a saint and that the other people are Satan incarnate or vice versa. It's a war. Things happen. Things get sloppy. It's ugly. People die. I get it. I've seen videos that I don't like from both sides. And I'm not saying that it's equal, right? I think in large part, the IDF has comported themselves like true war fighters, like gentlemen, like upright people. Say that again. Oh, okay. Got it. Got the word that we have the president making his way to the podium. So we're going to take a little bit of President Trump coming to the podium, and then we're going to take your calls before I bid you adieu.
2: The eternal truth that we are endowed by our Creator with the rights to life, liberty, and the pursuit of happiness. We all made, and you know that, free and equal by the hand of Almighty God. Those timeless American principles did not just win a revolution, but they built us into the greatest, strongest, and most exceptional nation the world has ever known. There has never been anything like the United States of America, and together we are making it bigger and better and stronger, and far more exceptional than ever before.
0: Amen to that. And, you know, I wanted to bring up another point just to dip out of that for a second, because the president brings up an excellent point, which is we've been through so much hardship. We've been through so many struggles as Americans. And I'm talking about not me. I'm talking about, you know, the John Wayne era, the greatest generation, those who have come before us that fought to make us the country that we are. And today's socialists just doesn't realize that. They don't know it. They don't remember. They don't care. And I think that's part of the problem. I want to get to a couple of calls here before they kick me off the air, before they bang open the studio door and kick me out of here. So let's go to Dee in Lovettsville, Virginia. Quickly, Dee, go right ahead.
3: Yeah, hi. I really wanted to go into what you were saying, because I think the big problem that we have, I'm a boomer, and I've noticed that the generations after that haven't had to have any struggle whatsoever. I mean, my generation, they had to even go into the service. And now, what's required of these young people? Nothing.
0: Right. No, you're right. Now we get to decide what gender we want to be, right? If we want to be a gestating parent or a non-gestating parent. I think you're right, Dee. Soft times are making soft people. Let's go to Peter, Albany, New York. Peter, go right ahead.
4: Hi, Rich. First, I want to say you're excellent. I don't have enough time to listen to you all the time, but you've always been spot on, and Mark also. So earlier I was driving, I heard you talk about Washington and Lincoln. I mean, right now we have about 344 million people in this country. We don't know who's here. They haven't been through the experience that my parents have been through, or your parents, or your friends, or your relatives. Mm-hmm. We don't know what their loyalties are. We don't know where they're coming from. They haven't been screened. Some are being elected. I read today that maybe Mike Johnson might have a right to refuse to seat certain people if they win the congressional seats because they've been anti-American and violent, et cetera, and they've advocated violence. Anyway, that's a different argument. But I just want to mention, along with what that lady said, a lot of these people come in here and they get free medical, free subsidies, free college, free everything. And in the 1900s and 1800s, those people were poor. In Washington's time, the population was what? 17?
0: Yeah, you're right. We didn't have the money to do the free medical, the free this, the free transsexual surgery. Peter, you're right. I'm tight on time, but 100% right. Thanks for the compliment, and keep listening, right? You're on WGDJ. That's Paul Vandenberg Country. It's a great station over there, and I appreciate you and them and everybody that tuned in tonight. And, you know, ultimately, I believe we win, right? We win because you look at all the things that President Trump's talking about right now at the State Fair. He's talking about wins, and it's win after win after win. And let's not get it twisted. Sometimes we have a little bit of a setback like we're seeing in New York. But no question, we're going to win, America. This is where I say hasta la próxima. Take care, good night, and God bless you, America. I'm Rich Valdez, in for the great one.
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8: This is Jeff Cruer with my commentary of the day. It's the invasion of the ballot snatchers in California. As time goes on, more ballots are quote-unquote counted. These are supposed mail-in ballots that are accepted up to 7 days past the election. Of course, California has same-day voter registration, no voter ID, and universal mail-in balloting. On election night, we thought Spencer Pratt made the runoff in the race for mayor of Los Angeles. After 5 days of vote counting, he plunged to third place. This happens in California elections all the time. The Republican candidates never survive the late ballot counting. These are corrupt election practices. No U.S. state should be allowed to count ballots past election day. And by the way, all voting should be in person on election day with an ID. Until common sense reforms are implemented, election fraud is going to continue. All of this has got to be fixed before the upcoming midterm election.
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9: 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You know that unnamed traffic circle with a rando pillar and all the homeless people in the center of it? Well, I only remember it during the glory days of it being Robert E. Lee's Circle.
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13: News this hour from Town Hall. I'm Jason Walker. During a meeting with NATO Secretary General Mark Rutte, President Trump says NATO allies should show the United States a little more respect.
14: I just want their loyalty. We don't need their money. We don't need anything. We have the most powerful military in the world by far. But I just want loyalty. You know, we're so loyal to them. We're always fighting for them. We have thousands of troops all over Europe. In Germany, we have 50,000 troops, and then you want a little, give us a little nudge, give us a little kiss. We don't want much.
13: In the meantime, Rutte says that President Trump made the right decisions about Iran.
15: They were very near to getting their hands on the nuclear capabilities. You've seen last week in the G7, all the leaders in the G7 applauding the fact that this nuclear capability has been degraded. This is extremely important. And I just want to make this clear, because sometimes people think, why was this whole Iran thing going on? This is about security, about safety. This is the leader of the free world taking responsibility beyond the shores of the United States for the rest of the world. And this is what you did.
13: The Trump administration providing generous loans to speed the development of 10 large nuclear reactors to meet the skyrocketing power demand from massive data centers. Here's Bob Agnew.
16: Energy Secretary Chris Wright announced the $17.5 billion worth of loan. He cited what he called a tremendous interest among developers of data centers, known as hyperscalers, those who would buy the power, as well as utility and energy companies. The department said 70 utility and energy companies signed letters of intent that identified proposed sites. Nuclear currently provides about 20% of total electricity in the United States. Bob Agner reporting.
13: Great news for the banking industry. Federal Reserve says all 32 of the nation's biggest banks passing its annual stress test, indicating the system would remain healthy even during an economic downturn. More on these stories, townhall.com.
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13: Wednesday marked the 4-year anniversary of the repeal of Roe v. Wade. Marjorie Dannenfelser of Susan B. Anthony Pro-Life America says the timing couldn't have been better.
18: So let's just put it in the context of America's birthday coming up, the founding documents that are the foundation of even the pro-life argument, the inalienable right to life, of course. We're also celebrating this month the 160th anniversary of the passage of the 14th Amendment. That guarantees equal protection under the law to all persons. So it's very relevant.
13: Marjorie Dannenfelser was a guest on the Salem Radio Network. Northern California has experienced its strongest earthquake since 1940, but caused only mild shaking. There have been no reports of any major damage. And a pair of strong earthquakes in Venezuela and northern Japan, no fatalities have been reported. Breaking news and analysis, townhall.com. Mixed trading Wednesday. Big tech sending stocks mostly lower.
19: Stocks wavered to a mixed close on Wall Street. The S&P 500 fell 0.1% Wednesday. The Dow added 0.4%. The NASDAQ Composite fell 0.4%. Among big tech stocks, Microsoft fell 2.3%. Oracle gave back 4.6%. Another drop in oil prices helped ease concerns about inflation. Brent crude fell 3.8%, bringing it closer to where it was before the war with Iran started. Treasury yields fell in the bond market. The yield on the 10-year Treasury dropped to 4.40%. Seth Sutel, New York.
13: National Taxpayer Advocate says the IRS did better than expected in issuing refunds during the 26th tax season, despite major cuts. IRS workforce had dropped from 102,000 down to 74,000. More on these stories, townhall.com.
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0: that the short walk between the White House and the Capitol can be fraught with potholes. There was a lot of finger pointing going on. I'll explain what the problem is. The president's meeting with senators turned fiery over the Iran war. Meanwhile, it's more World Cup action and a few surprises, plus the FBI warning that drone attacks seen overseas are most likely coming to the U.S. I'm Kate Delaney. Right at the top, we rock into the rundown here on America Tonight. Yeah, we start actually with a deadly heat wave that has absolutely swept across parts of the United States, especially Europe, though. We're going to get to that in a second. It's interesting because Brazil beat Scotland 3-0 in Miami, and boy, did the people in Miami enjoy the Scots who invaded that city, but they didn't like the heat.
1: It's so hot. We're not used to this back home, but this is an incredible place. What a party vibe.
0: Yeah, bagpipes and all. They're leaving with their ranch dressing. That's what they liked about America. The booze, the friendliness, and the ranch. In France, it's so hot that more people are dying. There were so many. At least 4 dozen people died the other day or a week ago by jumping into the water and not really being able to swim. And then more are dying as well. Plus, the city of Paris has come to a standstill in the afternoon. Even the bus drivers can't take the heat.
2: We're not prepared for this. Not at all. Like 35 degrees. The AC is not working.
3: I'm going to finish now. I can take this hour. It's not easy. And I think the buses are not prepared as well. So these particular buses are not prepared. But they have new buses which they are prepared already.
4: Okay.
3: Some other routes, I believe the buses are better. Okay. And we can drive in better conditions.
0: By the way, it's not just France. It's Great Britain, Italy, and Spain. They're all hitting the temps in like 104 degrees, something that is way above the normal average there. In the United States, more than 26 million people under heat advisories for the last couple of days. Parts of New Mexico, Texas, Florida, Arizona, California, and the Pacific Northwest is getting its second heat wave as well, too, where some of the mercury is rising to the upper 90s in places like Seattle and in Portland. The heat is rising on the Memorandum of Understanding and what's happening there. Secretary of State Marco Rubio, who's in Kuwait, was asked by a gaggle of reporters on whether he'd be involved in what they're now calling the technical talks of the MOU. And it's all started to heat up.
5: The technical talks are at the staff level, experts on nuclear energy, as an example, on sanctions and so forth. So the technical level will be, there's individuals from the State Department that will be involved in those talks, a lot of people from the Department of Energy, and so forth. That's what the technical level is.
0: Right, so things are moving along, but it's hard to tell where it's at, and that's because of what's happening with Iran. So there was a shouting match, in fact, and I mentioned that. It was the president getting into a shouting match during lunch with Republican senators over what was happening in Iran and a couple of other things, too. A day after voting to limit the president's war powers, the Senate then walked back its rebuke. So the late night vote on Wednesday came after the president exploded with frustration with Senate Republicans. Trump and Senator Bill Cassidy, who recently lost a primary, a Trump-endorsed primary opponent, lost his seat to him. They clashed sharply during a closed-door meeting at the Capitol. So the president then nixed a housing bill, saying that he wasn't going to sign this affordable housing bill, which is a bipartisan landmark housing affordability bill, until he gets action over his controversial elections overhaul legislation called, you know, the Save America Act. So here is what Mike Johnson, the Speaker of the House, said about the president signing the affordable housing bill in the midst of all of the clashing.
6: The president, when we go through the details of the bill, he's going to understand that it's a good product and certainly something that fulfills his promises to bring down the cost.
0: All right, so there you go. He believes that it'll happen within the next 10 days. I think it will, too. You know, there was that early frustration that it led to the reversal of what happened the day before. So that walk back over the Iran war and the power of that, of, you know, creating war again. I know, sounds confusing, doesn't it? Not confusing to the people in Venezuela. They don't care about all that because they're picking up the pieces.

0: Texas. They were rocked by a deadly back-to-back 7.5 and 7.2 earthquakes. Terrible state of emergency declared. Rescuers are scrambling to reach people under the rubble. They think there's going to be high casualties. They don't even know at this point because they're looking for people. They're racing to find people that they can actually still save with pockets of air. Hundreds of emergency workers are working to find and rescue those victims. If you remember, and this is a long time ago, but I've certainly seen photographs of it, and there's video all over the place of it, but a Caracas resident who survived a quake that hit the capital in 67 said that the quakes that happened on Wednesday were unlike anything he had experienced before. And there were people that scrambled and are okay. But there are so many others where they just don't know because of building collapses. I mean, they know at least more than a handful of people are dead. Three people were killed in a building that collapsed as soon as the earthquake hit. And there was some video of that. So it is a state of emergency. And a lot of people are trying to dig out whatever they can do to dig out the people that they believe are underneath, because you have at least 15 buildings that are right there in Caracas that collapsed immediately when the earthquakes happened. You know, you start to say seven anything when it comes to earthquakes, and you know it is way, way, way over the top. No question about that. All right, jumping to something else that is kind of tripped the live wire, if you will, is the Utah fires. We have a lot of people listening to us in the great state of Utah. And, you know, I'm talking about how warm it is in some places. A wildfire in Utah is now grown to nearly 60,000 acres, which has, of course, prompted mandatory evacuations of homes and campgrounds and completely closed a highway in a mountainous area. And it's fueled by those conditions I mentioned, and the blustery winds don't help either. So they call it the Cottonwood Fire in Beaver County. It's doubled in size in the past 24 hours. And when you've got the kind of wind gusts that we're talking about, it is just like an orange sky filled with smoke. It ignited around 3:36 in the afternoon on Monday, and there's a lot of population in that area. They think it's human caused. They don't know any of the details about that yet. Of course, that's always under investigation. But the Cottonwood Fire is one of 349 wildfires burning across Utah. It's just eating up so many parts of Utah. And it's not just in Utah. There are other areas that are getting plagued with fires. But if you look at a map of Utah, and I just did this before I jumped on the air, I mean, it is dotting up all over the place because of the windy gusts, the humidity, the dry fuels. We're seeing the same thing in, like, Cedar City, which is there on the opposite end of the state from Salt Lake City. If we went to Colorado, Telluride, Aspen, Steamboat Springs, all in that window. Go to California, Barstow, in extreme danger there too as well. All right, stay with us. I'll meet you on the flip side here on America Tonight.
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0: time for a little popcorn bucket stuff. And that means, what are we streaming? Oh, I love popcorn. Oh, I do. It's really tough for me to go to the movies and not get at least a little thing of popcorn. And, you know, this diverticulitis thing that a lot of people get, my husband has it. So he can't really eat popcorn anymore, corn, that kind of stuff. Dude's in his early 50s, and he's got that diverticulitis. So anyway, he was sweet, and he got me a small thing of popcorn. And he only put his hand in there twice. So it is popcorn buckets. The first one coming up this weekend, Disclosure Day, and, of course, Toy Story 5 is shattering box office records the opening weekend, over $160 million. That's going to go through the roof, I'm certain of it. But Disclosure Day, a lot of people are seeing that. I saw that. I gave that a 10. It was really, really good. And then now this weekend, it's a perfect PG-13 action-adventure movie. But can a young girl carry the picture? And does a female superhero weigh in big at the box office? Well, you think of what happened with Wonder Woman, and you want to talk about Gal Gadot and really shattering records. Certainly Wonder Woman did it when Wonder Woman came out. Okay, so Supergirl is now all about, alongside another young warrior.
1: You managed to get most of it on the paper this time. Good job, buddy.
2: Zor-El. Hereby declare the 23 will be the best year yet. Let's be honest, babe, it's not a very high bar to clear.
3: I didn't know any of you were still alive. What was it like to lose everything in the day?
2: Her Tom didn't die in a day. The gods are not that kind. Okay, this does not look like this is gonna end well. For you guys.

0: it's a pretty small group of two. Look, Superman, he sees the good in everyone. And I see the truth.
1: All right, so we'll see if this one works or not. It has potential. Definitely streaming, I think it would do well. But on the big screen, I don't know. I mean, does the character work? Do the lines like kill Krem, save the dog? It's a lot about the dog. And there is something about dogs and movies. And then, you know, you have this young female superhero. Could do well with a certain crowd, but I think does better in streaming, most likely. All right, something that I totally love the first season. It's called The Agency. I like spy things. I like all that, all of the big theatrics and spy craft and everything involved in that. Almost any movie you throw at me, if it's well acted, I'll tell you, I like it. And the same thing with that genre for reading, if I'm diving into a novel, no question about that. So Paramount, season two of The Agency, I'm going to let you hear a little snippet of it and give you my two cents.
2: If they tell you I'm a traitor, it's the truth. I betrayed my country. Did I cause harm? Yes. I lied to my friends, my colleagues. I sacrifice people. I deserve my fate. If I had to do it again, I wouldn't hesitate.
3: Oh, mama, I'm in fear for my life from the long arm of the law.
4: There are rules in the CIA. They exist to protect you, the mission, the company. Until it occurs.
5: The agency is cleaning house.
6: This is a mole hunt.
4: It's worse than you think. Trust no one. Not even me.
7: What is this about, Martian?
4: Can I trust you?
6: You are not the good guys. You don't rescue people in trouble. You use people in trouble.
4: Whatever it takes, you understand?
7: It's getting out of control.
4: Not anymore.
1: All right, there you go. I love it. I'm all in. Richard Gere, Michael Fassbender, and a whole bunch of great actors in this. And I think it's so, so well done. If you like that kind of thing, check it out on Paramount. If you haven't watched the first season, boy, you got a lot of watching to do. And it's easy to do that. You can just stream it little by little when you take those what I call brain breaks here and there. One of the things that happens, I think, whether it's movies or streaming, it's when you have to wrap up something that's super popular. And I always wonder about the writers, how tough that is. I thought that the writers for Hacks did it brilliantly. They won just a ton of Emmys and all kinds of other awards, but it wasn't about the awards. It was about the really good writing, where you had an older female comedian and a young writer, female writer, kind of going through life together, getting thrown together. I'm not telling you the whole plot of it. It was five seasons, and they wrapped it up brilliantly, did a great job. People talk about The Sopranos and how that really understand whether or not were they going to be killed, the family, not get killed when they're in a diner, and Don't Stop Believin' is playing on the jukebox, which Tony Soprano hits that on. I mean, who knows? And there were others. The Wire, for example, is another one. People talk about MASH back in the day, how MASH ended. I asked my grandfather about that. He was a huge MASH watcher. He loved that show. And he loved the way that they wrapped that up. So I happened to catch this conversation, popular show. I watched this. Again, it was like a spy thing, a Washington thing, but on a lighter note. It was on on the two, but it was called Scandal. And Tony Goldwyn and Kerry Washington, two of the main figures in this, talking here about did they like the way they wrapped up, the writers wrapped up the series. Take a listen.
8: What did you think about the ending?
9: I loved it.
8: You did? The high in the street?
9: I loved it.
8: I did too.
9: I thought it was brilliant.
8: I did too.
9: And I
8: don't mean the portrait stuff. I mean like our ending. I don't, that's ending.
9: No, but all of it was one thing. Yeah. I felt like it all was part of the same thing.
8: Yes.
9: And I have a very strong opinion about what happened.
8: Well, other people feel strongly that they're in Vermont making jam and all that. Do you feel that way?
9: I felt that Fitz and Olivia are together.
8: They are together.
9: I feel that, in my mind, absolutely.
8: Okay.
9: I felt that
8: what are they
9: because
8: doing?
9: I felt that what we had at the root of it was very real.
8: Yes.
9: And it's why we could never get away from it.
8: Yeah, there's a
9: opposed
8: gravitational
9: to something that was
8: pull.
9: Ultimately dysfunctional. I thought ultimately these two people were their answer to each other. We just couldn't evolve enough. So
8: do
9: I felt
8: you
9: they're,
8: feel like maybe they're in couples therapy now?
9: Yes, regularly.
8: That
9: because
8: be
9: they
8: great.
9: Know that's what they had to do to survive.
8: That would be ideal.
9: So I felt like to be functional, they had to do that.
8: Okay, great.
9: But I think Fitz spent some time in Vermont.
8: By
9: he
8: himself.
9: He needed to get out of.
8: Oh, I like that. I like this.
9: He needed to get out of the.
8: Did he make jam on his own?
9: Patterns.
8: No.
9: I think Olivia probably taught him how to make jam, but then when she ate his jam, she's like, your jam sucks.
8: Your jam is terrible.
1: So, see, you can hear them talking back and forth as the actors of, because they embody those characters of how a series is wrapped up. And I'm really fascinated by that. And I know that anybody who's watched any show ever on TV, it's whether it's, you know, just the traditional cable television or streaming, the Netflix, all that kind of stuff, you have an opinion on it. And I was thinking, I was a big watcher of Succession, and I like the way that opened too, because the show's about a family-owned media conglomerate that ends with the future leadership of it the way you didn't think it was going to happen, right? And I don't want to sabotage it for everyone, but I thought it was brilliant. And it wasn't one of the children, I'll just say that. And it was a really great, great show that just wrapped up a couple of years ago. All right, hang with us. We're going to the Author's Corner now.
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16: With SRN News, I'm Jason Walker. President Trump sees America's 250th anniversary as an opportunity to get the country excited again as he addressed a rally Wednesday at the National Mall. The show included a series of flyovers by bombers, music from a Marine Corps band, the event designed to kick off weeks of celebrations about the founding of our great country. Huge battle is shaping up in the Lone Star State. Now, a new proposal would include Bible studies in required reading lists for more than 5 million public school students in Texas. It mandates the readings from the New Testament and portions of the Old Testament. President Trump ripping into the U.S. oil sector, accusing oil major companies of keeping gas prices high. He says consumers are being gouged. This is SRN News.
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1: Daryl Heflin joins us now, and he has written an incredible book that I want you to hear about. And his story is so inspiring. He's perfect for Author's Corner here on America Tonight with me, Kate Delaney. So here's what he's done. He calls himself a turnaround expert, and I would agree on that. He's been doing this for 40-plus years, and his book is called Shifting Gears in the Crossroads. What's cool about this book is there's these four phases that he'll talk about that help you realize your dream reposition, as he says. You can rebuild, reemerge, and realize the five essential steps to building a compelling case for change. If we don't need that now, when did we need it? We always needed it. Daryl, thanks so much for coming on.
21: And thanks for having me, Kate. I appreciate the opportunity to be here today.
1: So let's talk about your story. What was it? What was your challenge? What made your life go in this direction where you created the shifting gears and realized that's what you needed to do?
21: So I've been through about five major crossroads in my life. The first one that I went through, I was not prepared for. Like one of the characters I talk about in the book, Jim the Entrepreneur, I was an entrepreneur. I'd been a serial entrepreneur, done about 14 years, six different businesses, had some great successes, had some failures along the way, learned from both of them. But the sixth venture was going really good until it wasn't. And one day I found myself on the outside looking in on that business that I and a handful of friends had created, and I didn't have a plan. I was lost. Worse, I found that my identity was wrapped up in that business. And when it failed, and when I was on the outside looking in, I realized I had to recreate my identity. So that was the thing that drove the concept of shifting gears in a crossroads. So as I went through those crossroads and I followed a step-by-step plan that sort of unfolded before me as I was pursuing going through those crossroads, I documented it. And the four phases of the transformation I talk in the book are the phases I followed through that and subsequent crossroads. The five essential steps to build a compelling case for change were things that I lived out during that season and ended up in a better place than I would have had I not gone through that crossroads. And those experiences, that experience became the input for the book Shifting Gears in the Crossroads.
1: And you realized during this time, you and I had a great conversation off the air, that you were neglecting some things. And that's what led to, you know, again, the four that you talk about, the faith, the family, the fitness, the financials, because usually what happens, Daryl, and you know it, and you define it so well in the book, is that something shifts and you might be just crushing it financially, but everything else is sliding down the hill. You're neglecting your family, your fitness is awful, and your faith is nowhere. And you talk about how important that is, right?
21: I do, and I actually call them the four foundational principles. And when I went through the first crossroads, every one of them was broken. I wasn't a bad person. I was just unfocused. I was so motivated, like many entrepreneurs are, on pursuing the dream, that my health wasn't sick, but I wasn't in shape. My family had been put on the back burner. My faith had been put on the side. And when I had that wake up call, that cataclysmic event that found me on the outside looking in, I began to step back and take a look at my life. I'm like, man, not only was the business broken, but I was broken. And I had no balance in those four foundational areas of my life. So when I started to rebuild, I knew I had to rebuild the four foundational areas first. And that became, as I mentioned, the foundation for the rest of the four phases of transformation and five essential steps for change.
1: Yeah. Again, the book is called Shifting Gears in the Crossroads. You can get Daryl's book on Amazon, Barnes & Noble, wherever great books are sold. You can get it for a song. You can get a Kindle version right now as you're listening to this conversation and make that shift. And we're seeing now in the world, it could change be even faster than it is, right?
21: It can. I mean, the U.S. Department of Labor statistics show that at any one point in time, between 6 and 7 million people are unemployed looking for a job. And I talk about career paths in the book, but the algorithms, the processes I talk about are also applicable to business and ministry and life as well. But with regards to that, there's 6 to 7 million people that are going through the crossroads at any point in time, and the crossroads can be a stressful time filled with uncertainty and fear and lack of clarity. You could have feelings of abandonment. Perhaps some that are listening to your program today find themselves in the crossroads. But what I discovered, that the crossroads doesn't have to be a place of failure where you exist and never emerge from. The crossroads can be a preparation for the next step in your life. And it's all how you cognitively reframe your circumstances and all how you execute subsequent steps to get out of the crossroads. The crossroads can be a setup for success. It doesn't have to be a setback for failure.
1: Oh, I love that. What I like is that you give us examples throughout the book. Purposefully, you did that. So I think people can relate to, okay, here's a story. Here's a story of Ted. Here's another story. Here's what happened. And when you wrote this book, how did you decide you were going to set it up so it could really hit the mark with people?
21: I think that so there's two aspects of that. You know, the characters bring it to life. People can identify with the characters, they can look in, they can follow their life. You know, Ted, I used Ted to set up the metaphor of the four phases of transformation. His decision in the crossroad could have resulted in a failure and accident and harm, and I'll leave that to the readers to not spoiler alert what happens to Ted, but he sets up the metaphor of the four phases. Jim is the entrepreneur that we follow through the rest of the book, and we look at his story. We look at his ups and his downs. We look at the emotional swings that he takes, the circumstances that he has to face. We look at his family situation, how it evolves over time. And I think we can all identify with both Ted, but we can also Jim as well. And we can see ourselves in Jim and certain aspects of how he reacts or doesn't react, and what's happening in his marriage, what's happening in his family, what's happening in his ministry, because he is a person of faith and is trying to desperately to exercise his faith in that period of uncertainty. So by setting up the character of Jim, hopefully folks can identify with Jim, identify with Ted, and see some aspect of their lives in his life, and then understand what he does to pull himself out of this tailspin, pull himself out of the crossroads, and get back on straight path. The steps he follows is something that we can all follow in our lives as we go through our respective crossroads.
0: Where do you think people get stuck the most? Where did you get stuck the most when you were just killing it? You're doing so well, and then all of a sudden, you weren't.
21: I think I was so focused on the dream. And as an entrepreneur, you have to overcome all kinds of obstacles. It becomes a way of life. And either between the thrill of the chase, the excitement of the business, I was overlooking a lot of practical things that were occurring that said, hey, maybe things aren't really as good as you think they are right now. So I ignored some of the signs that I should have been paying attention to. Just like in the book, I talk about Jim and his event that has him looking on the outside of his a business that he created. The same principle applied. There were signs that he ignored, and he was so committed to the chase, he was so committed to the goal that he kept overlooking those signs. And it wasn't until it was too late that he discovered that he was not able to proceed, and he ended up looking from the outside to the inside of that business.
0: Wow. For you, what was it like writing this book? Was it challenging? Was it fun? Was it great to see it out there so you know that you can reach so many people?
21: It was fluid. I mean, I enjoyed capturing the principles in the book, and I've used them in my own subsequent crossroads. I've also used it as mentoring principles all along the way as well. I've been 40 plus years helping business and people transform and grow. And regardless of the circumstance, whether it's a setting, whether it's a ministry setting or a business setting or a life setting, the principles apply. And I've shared those principles in all settings across those 40 years. And the biggest satisfaction I get is seeing the principles get applied and work in other people's lives and be able to contribute to helping them get through the crossroads. So the book was satisfying to write. The principles that I've shared across these 40 plus years have been satisfying, especially when somebody will just say, hey, you know what, I appreciate that story. I appreciate Jim. I appreciate the four phases, because I was able to use some or all aspects of it as I went through my own crossroads, and it helped me get to that better path where I could eventually realize the thing that I was supposed to be realizing or ultimately achieving in my life.
0: And, you know, we weaved it into the conversation, but what do you hope people take away from reading Shifting Gears and The Crossroads?
21: The Crossroads is never the finish line. It is a junction, an intersection through which we all have to pass, sometimes multiple times throughout life. But you're never without hope, and you're never without a solution. If you follow the phases, if you follow the steps, and you take it one step, one phase at a time, you'll get through it. And that which you thought at one point in time could destroy you will actually help shape and mold you into becoming that next level person that you were meant to be, whether it's in your career or in your family, how you manage your finances, in your ministry, whichever setting it is, it's always a preparation period or the crossroads to get you ready for that next season of your life.
0: Perfect place to end this. Shifting Gears in the Crossroads, repositioning your life and your career to rebuild, reemerge, and realize your dream. Pick this up now. Like I said, you can get it at Amazon, Barnes & Noble. Thank you so much, Daryl.
21: And thank you, Kate.
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0: Dr. Julie Grelow joins us. She's the Chief Medical Officer and Executive Vice President of the Association for Clinical Oncology. And we're going to talk about why there's something you need to pay attention to, these Medicaid work requirements that could disrupt cancer treatment and cost patients coverage. Wow. So, Doc, thanks so much for coming on.
1: Thanks for having me and spreading the word on this important issue.
0: Yeah, absolutely. What are the new Medicaid work requirements, and when does all this start?
1: Well, earlier this month, we had some updated guidance clarifying how states should implement Medicaid work requirements and what would be required for exemptions. And what's new is, one, the frequency of having to apply for an exemption, which used to be annual every 12 months, and now it's every 6 months. Additionally, not just proving that you have a diagnosis of a serious illness in the case of cancer, but also proving why that diagnosis and its treatment is inhibiting you from being able to work, proving what the symptoms are is a second piece. And now, additionally, the federal government is telling states you also must get documentation from the healthcare team documenting this. So a lot of new guidance, which each state will process. They're obligated to meet these federal rules because all of these states, and this impacts the states that underwent Medicaid expansion, which means they're getting federal supplementation of the state Medicaid. So they're going to have to prove they're meeting these requirements. They'll do it in different ways, though, and they'll roll it out in different time periods. But for the most part, all states have to be complying with this by January 1st of 2027.
0: Wow, that'll be here before you know it. So how could these policies affect cancer patients right now in active treatment?
1: Well, we're very concerned that due to all this administrative burden, there are going to be gaps in coverage, just not getting the right information in the right period of time. And if you're not covered, even if you definitely qualify, if you lose coverage for a month or two, and therefore you postpone your treatments because of the cost, you delay your surgery, your chemotherapy, your radiation, that could really impact the chance of a cure and your outcome in the long run, which would be a tragedy. And patients undergoing active cancer treatment in particular, they are tired. Fatigue is one of the main side effects of cancer treatment. Adding this new big burden to them is really just not in their best interest, and it's potentially life-threatening.
0: Boy. And I mean, it's along those same lines of what you're saying. Administrative reporting requirements are incredibly difficult for oncology patients because of that fatigue and the things that you go through, right? I mean, that's the obvious why.
1: Absolutely. I mean, most of us have known somebody who's gone through cancer treatment. That's not a time when you're on chemotherapy, for example, that you want to be submitting a bunch of extra forms or that you're even tracking what to do when and how to send it in.
0: Yeah. So what lessons overall were learned from previous Medicaid work requirement programs?
1: Well, the state of Arkansas implemented work requirements, and what they saw was that one in four people who were subject to the mandates and would have been eligible for an exemption, they lost their health coverage, not because they couldn't qualify for the exemption, but because they couldn't navigate the complex reporting portals or document their exemptions in a timely manner. One in four. That's huge.
0: Yeah, very huge. So what policies could protect these vulnerable patients we're talking about while reducing the administrative burdens?
1: What we're suggesting to the states that are charged with implementing this and then reporting back to the federal government is use what's already in the system, what you already know. We have electronic medical records now pretty much everywhere that document a patient's diagnosis, what treatment they're getting, what side effects they're feeling. And we bill electronically Medicaid. And so you've got billing records that show that we're billing for chemotherapy treatments, et cetera. So why don't we automate this? Use what's already known in the electronic medical record, what we're already using for billing and submitting electronically, and letting that be the way that we document that a patient has, you know, a serious illness and is undergoing treatment. It should be automated in that way with things that we already have access to, not put the burden on the patient and the healthcare providers.
0: Yeah. Well, Doc, where can people go to learn more?
1: We have some additional information on our website, ASCO.org/Medicaid. That's ASCO.org/Medicaid. I would also say that because this is a state-by-state issue and each state is going to roll this out in different ways, I think contacting, you know, your state system, understanding what's going on in your own state could also be very helpful. We've got a little information on our website that's state-specific as well.
0: All right, very good. Make sure you check all of that out. Dr. Julie Grelow, thank you so much for coming on.
1: Thanks for having me, and thanks for helping get the message out.
2: Yeah, pay attention to that because it's really tough. Like she said, the key thing is navigating paperwork when you are drop-dead sick and you're going to die if you don't get some of the treatments. Let's just call it what it is, and that is tough. It's tough for a spouse even to juggle a bunch of things. And of course you want to do that, and of course you need to go through that, but it's very, very, very, very difficult. All right, speaking of time and money, here's a real shocker. I came across this today. Someone I know is getting married, and they're talking about venues and what they're going to do and all that stuff in between, the catering, the photography, all of it. So the average cost of a wedding in the U.S., would you be shocked to learn, in 2026 is around $36,000. What? $36,000. So like the average is, to break it down for you, a venue is like, let's say around $8,500. And that's pretty good. Catering, almost $7,000 average. Then you have flowers, entertainment, photography, all of that. And of course, much more expensive is if you're in certain big cities or even some of the medium-sized cities. I know we have people listening to us in the great state of Wisconsin. I really like Wisconsin. But I think I would ask all of my friends and neighbors to bring a dish, because in Milwaukee, which I like Milwaukee, it's about $43,000. In San Francisco, I wouldn't leave just my heart. I would be leaving my wallet in San Francisco. $85,000. Are you kidding me? Do we have any booze for that? $85,000. And that's average. So you know it's more than that. Wow. Wonder what Taylor Swift's wedding is going to cost. Between the two of them, I mean, it doesn't matter. I'm sure it's off the charts, but they can afford it. So no worries there, right? It's more about getting people to sign NDAs and the mystery of it and being able to get people in without telling all the details. And probably it's going to be a lot of people. I mean, the rumor is like 1,000 people, and who knows if it's 1,000 people. But it definitely, I would think between the two of them, when you think of their careers and their friendships, would probably be pretty high. And I'm not crying any raindrop tears for them, because they can, like I said, afford it. And I was thinking about my wedding. I got married in San Antonio in a really cool place off the Riverwalk called Marriage Island. And I had the family and friends who flew in from all over to go. We were on these boats going up and down the river. It was so cool, a nighttime wedding. And we kept it under 10. It wasn't easy. We figured out how to do it, and everybody loved the wedding. But, boy, I was looking at some other places, and they were pretty high already then. It is crazy. All right, you want some good news?
3: Tell me something good.
2: Yeah, we got some good news for you. Oil prices, they've fallen to their lowest level since the start of the Iran war, after that surge as fighting shut down the Strait of Hormuz. We don't have to relive that. But now, because of that, I just checked. This is a live check, $69.48 a barrel. How about that? Pretty good. That means, I believe, as we get deeper away from what has happened, you'll see that the price at the pumps will come back down significantly. because it's been really, really tough, right, for a lot of people. You pull up, imagine if you're in San Francisco. California has some of the highest prices all over the place. I'm telling you. All right, if you missed anything in the show, you can download it on Apple, Spotify, Kate Delaney Radio with Extra Sauce.
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13: News this hour from Town Hall. I'm Jason Walker. Heated exchange at a Republican meeting with the president.
14: President Donald Trump berated Senate Republicans during a closed-door meeting on Capitol Hill for allowing a vote to block his war in Iran. Trump had particular words for the four Republican senators who voted with Democrats. Most Republicans stayed quiet during the meeting, but Senator Bill Cassidy of Louisiana, who lost re-election in his primary last month after Trump endorsed an opponent, stood up and defended his vote.
15: I'm voting for war powers until I get a briefing.
14: Adding,
15: but I, again, matched his tone.
14: And says,
15: the American people need to know more than we are being told.
14: I'm Lisa Dwyer.
13: Ukraine says its forces have struck a railway bridge, a power plant, and other key infrastructure targets in neighboring Crimea.
16: Kiev's drone attacks added to the woes on the Black Sea Peninsula, Russian authorities having to suspend gasoline sales to civilians there, as Ukraine has intensified its recent campaign to disrupt supply lines and the electrical grid at the height of the summer tourist season. Kiev's military authorities are seeking to isolate the vital Russian held peninsula in the latest stage of the four-year-old war. The peninsula was seized and illegally annexed by Moscow in 2014. Western analysts say Ukraine's long-range strikes have highlighted its ability to inflict damage on Russia and put added pressure on the Kremlin. I'm Charles de Ledesma.
13: Well, the world has been shaking. Back-to-back powerful earthquakes slamming Venezuela. No reports of any fatalities, but a lot of damage. A 6.9 quake hitting the northern coast of Japan. No injuries reported there, and officials say there's no danger of a tsunami. And Northern California has been rocking with its strongest earthquake since 1940. More on these stories, townhall.com.
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13: Summertime, and of course a lot of people heading for the beach, but be very cautious. The Coast Guard explains what a swimmer should do if caught in a rip current. We'll hear more now from correspondent Donna Warder with the story.
4: Rip currents account for most beach rescues, and about 100 people drown from them along U.S. beaches each year, according to the United States Life Saving Association. Lifeguard Marine Safety Lieutenant Charlie Knight in San Diego explains what they are.
18: When the waves come into the beach, it needs somewhere to go. And so it takes these little channels out that we call rip currents to put all that water back into the ocean.
4: He says if caught in a rip current, don't panic.
18: Stay calm, flip over onto your back, float, and allow the rip current to take you out. And then we want you to signal for help by raising your arm, and a lifeguard will come and get you.
4: I'm Donna Warder.
13: Breaking news and analysis, townhall.com. Wednesday was the four-year anniversary of the repeal of Roe v. Wade. Marjorie Dannenfelser of Susan B. Anthony Pro-Life America says the next battle is over abortion pills.
19: We have women who are receiving these drugs because of a Biden COVID hangover. The rules were dropped around the distribution of these drugs. There's no in-person visit to anybody associated with her health. She just gets it in the mail, or her boyfriend, her ex-husband, the guys at the fraternity, someone has those drugs and she gets them, and it's leading to disasters all over the country.
13: She was a guest on the Salem Radio Network. Former chief of staff to New York ex-mayor Eric Adams has been arrested in a bribery case, the latest sign the federal prosecutors continue to scrutinize Adams' inner circle months after the Democrat left office. More on these stories, townhall.com.
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23: 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Hey, you going to tell us what it is? Yes, right after Jeff Cruer on Sunday, every Sunday at 5 o'clock. Radio-

0: Oil prices plummet, lowest level since the start of the Iran war. Two powerful earthquakes rock Caracas, the capital city of Venezuela. I'm Kate Delaney. Right at the top, we roll into the rundown here on America Tonight. Yeah, those earthquakes. 7.2 magnitude quake, followed by just seconds later, 7.5, just ripping the coast of Venezuela on Wednesday night, knocking down buildings in the capital, sending people fleeing into the streets. In a national address, Venezuela's acting president, Delcy Rodriguez, said there were severe damage in Caracas and other areas, and they're searching for people. Now, rail service suspended in the city, as one could imagine. The damage is significant. 20 aftershocks have been reported following the initial tremor. Can you imagine crews scrambling to those collapsed buildings and trying to find people in Palos Grandes and Altamira, two really close suburbs there? And the U.S. sending search and rescue teams to get there and mobilizing whatever assistance possible for Venezuela, which makes sense. And it looks pretty grim, I have to say. I can't imagine what the death toll is going to be when it's all recorded. But at this point, it's just a mad, mad scramble. And it is pretty bad when you say 7.2 and then 7.5. In fact, 7.2 is what the U.S. Geological Survey calls a foreshock. And then the 39 seconds later, even more powerful, the main shock, 7.5. Wow. Mother Nature, you just don't know what's going to happen. All right, speaking of Mother Nature, it is so hot in Europe, in France, in Italy, in England, and just across the board in Europe, that a lot of places are closing early. And even in France, the bus drivers are saying they can't stand it. It's too hot and the passengers don't even want to get on the buses.
1: We're not prepared for this, not at all. Like 35 degrees, the AC is not working.
2: I'm going to finish now. So I can take this hour. It's not easy. And I think the buses are not prepared as well. So these particular buses are not prepared. But they have new buses which they are prepared already.
3: Okay.
2: Some other routes, I believe the buses are better.
3: Okay.
2: And we can drive in better conditions.
0: Most of the temperatures around 104, 105, way off as far as those countries are concerned. In our country, in Texas, in parts of Texas, in parts of Louisiana, in parts of Florida, Arizona, Colorado, Nevada, really, really high, scary temperatures, heat advisories across the board. It seemed like the Scots, who aren't used to that kind of weather, didn't mind as they invaded Miami to get ready for ultimately what would be a loss to the great Brazilian team, 3-0. But they sure were enjoying the hospitality and were fending off the heat.
4: It's so hot. We're not used to this back home, but this is an incredible place. What a party vibe.
0: What a party. I've had my share of traveling to Miami, and there is something about the Miami vibe, and they were very welcoming to the Scottish. Just kind of, you know, South Beach became mini Scotland. This is pretty crazy. Meanwhile, kind of crazy is trying to sell a deal that, is it a deal or is it shaky? Secretary of State Marco Rubio is on a sales trip. That is a good way to call it. What he's doing, looking to get Gulf nations on board with the U.S.-Iran agreement to end the war. Technical talks, in fact, with Iran are moving ahead. And, of course, that has to do with Iran's nuclear program. Rubio won't be involved in that, right?
5: The technical talks are at the staff level, experts on nuclear energy, as an example, on sanctions and so forth. So the technical level will be, there's individuals from the State Department that will be involved in those talks, along with people from the Department of Energy, and so forth. That's what the technical level is.
0: Rubio said he was visiting Kuwait and the United Arab Emirates and Bahrain, to solicit their input and thank them for the incredible support they gave throughout the process. The top U.S. diplomat stressed the U.S. would not undermine the Persian Gulf allies in the negotiations with Iran. All right, speaking of negotiating, Boy, it wasn't really a negotiation earlier in the day. There was a lot of shouting apparently going on, but in a reversal, the Senate voted to block the War Powers Resolution, delivering a big win to the president. But at the same time, the president canceled the signing of a bipartisan housing bill until his Save America Act is passed. He said he will not sign until that happens. He was slated to sign the legislation at noon on Wednesday at the Capitol, but he abruptly canceled hours before it was due to start and put his ultimatum on social media, saying today's housing news conference and signing is hereby canceled until such time as we pass the desperately needed Save America Act, which I consider to be

0: national emergency. And that, of course, is his voting reform legislation. Here's what the Speaker of the House, Mike Johnson, said will ultimately happen as far as housing is concerned.
1: The president, when we go through the details of the bill, he's going to understand that it's a good product and certainly something that fulfills his promises to bring down the cost.
0: All right, so there you go. The president has insisted, though, since March that he's not going to sign any legislation until that Save America Act is sent back to his desk. So if you go back to March 8th, he wrote it supersedes everything else. So I don't think he's going to just shelve that and say, okay, we'll move ahead with it. So there's going to have to be some sort of a compromise or something that's going to happen to make that come about. Otherwise, we're just going to see that get pushed off and pushed off and probably pushed off further down the line, like kick the can down the road, a little bit more. All right. Something else that has popped up, and of course, there's always things that pop up. That's why I like to call it sometimes on the show odds and ends. There's so much. But this is pretty interesting to me, something that I saw happened to see, and I was talking to somebody today about it, somebody in the Air Force. But the U.S. Air Force is requested to bring back mandatory flu shots weeks before a basic training and, you know, this outbreak. So because of that, they don't want to take any of those chances. It's just a worsening flu outbreak among recruits that are Lackland Air Force Base in Texas, which began earlier in the month. So there was that request, we got to do it. So it was initially axed by Defense Secretary Pete Hegseth, wound its way through the Pentagon, and now it looks like with that outbreak getting worse, because they were saying, oh, no flu shots, and you know, you get 275 recruits that are sick. So Joaquin Castro, the congressman from Texas, whose districts include Lackland Air Force Base, confirmed that a recruit died in the military hospital on the 16th of June after experiencing a medical emergency a few days before that they think might be tied to the flu outbreak. Wow. So around 60% of the previously unvaccinated trainees at Lackland initially declined that shot during the requirement lapse, but now they're pushing to have the shots come back again because of what they're seeing and not taking any gambles with it. So how about that? That's probably another reverse one, right? And they said the decisions were based through risk assessments and they were designed to maximize operational readiness. That's what that was about. All right, coming up next, we are hitting the man, not the man cave.
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0: It is time to go into the Zinger Zone, and it is National Swim a Lap Day. So people, or Belly Flop Day, whichever works. You know, the whole thing about swimming is people who are swimmers said you're using a lot of muscles. That is a great way to stay in shape. And so sometimes people will join gyms where they have the pools just for not all the equipment. That's they're going there for the lanes and to do the laps. So it's pretty interesting. It is a good thing when you can swim. Everybody in my family had to learn to swim. This is kind of sad, and this is the joke segment, but I had a cousin who was we were the two youngest, and they were at the shore, at a shore house, and it was on the bay, and they didn't realize it was raining, and he had slipped out the door. He was 4 years old, and he fell in and drowned. And so everybody in my family after that had to learn to swim. And I can remember Dr. Kozlowski in the Morristown pool teaching us all to swim. You know, you started off with those little boards where you kicked, and then suddenly you were touching the sides. It's pretty cool. Anyway, time for the jokes. You ready? What kind of race is never run? A swimming race. Starting out strong. Where do ghosts like to go swimming? Lake Erie. Exactly. What did the ocean say to the beach? Nothing. It just waved. Why don't fish play piano? Because you can't tune a fish. Yeah, some of these jokes easily writing themselves. Where do zombies like to go swimming? The Dead Sea.
1: Boo!
0: Oh, boo. Boo you. All right, how about this? What kind of exercise is the best for a swimmer? Pull-ups. I think we had one at the beginning, but what kind of dive are infantry best at? Cannonball. What do you call a swimming pool full of blondes? Frosted Flakes. I'm going to pay for that one. What was the swim team's favorite sandwich? Submarine sandwiches. What does a search engine wear in the water? Swimming goggles.
1: Boo!
0: Oh, don't you get it? Goggles, googles. All right, how about this one? Is swimming easy or hard? It depends. Uh-huh. I got to spell it out for you. All right, how about this one? Why did the girl have problems swimming? She didn't have any buoyancy. What do you call a goat that can swim really fast? A motor goat. Why was the mouse afraid of swimming? Of course, catfish. What swimming race was held with two dogs? Dog paddle.
1: Boo!
0: Everybody learns to doggy paddle. Oh, I remember my mother just telling me, stop doggy paddling, swim, swim. I mean, I was like five. All right. What insect is the best swimmer? The butterfly. Like I said, writing themselves. How do fish clean themselves? They wash up on shore. Mm-hmm. All right, I'm thinking if I'm going to throw in another one here, another one or two. All right, where do fish keep their money? In riverbanks. What do you get when you cross a pool and have a birthday? A splashing good time.
1: Boo!
0: I can't end on that. What do swimmers say when they enter the pool? What are you waiting for? Oh, I just want to do one more, one more. All right, how about this? In what direction does a chicken swim clockwise? I'm going to end on that one. Yep. Thank you very much, everybody. Each and every week, we grab the mic and we do it again. And I love it when you send me your jokes. You can do that, Kate at katedelaneyradio.com. Kate at katedelaneyradio.com. 24/7. Just click on contact. How about that? All right. There is a man cave. It's just an abbreviated man cave. So let me tell you what's going on. First of all, because everybody's going to be concerned about this. And I want to thank Fox, because live now, they've had me on several times, I think three times already, to talk about soccer, and they're having me on again tomorrow. So you might catch me on the tube talking about soccer. The United States, the winner of Group D, oh my, and they haven't even played Turkey yet, right? Because they play Turkey tomorrow, 10 o'clock Eastern. But it looks like pretty much July 1st, they're in the knockout round. They're going to take on Bosnia-Herzegovina. And because they're a Group B third place finisher, and that's going to happen at Levi Stadium in Santa Clara. Lucky for all those people in San Francisco, they can go and catch that game. But the U.S. men's team in this Turkey game, since it's really just a dead rubber match, because they already claimed the top group, and I already told you they're moving on and who they're playing, Mauricio Pochettino, he's done a great job being the coach of this American team. He's got one thing he's going to do for sure. He has four players that have yellow cards going into that Thursday game. Defenders Chris Richards, Anthony Robinson, midfielder Tyler Adams, and forward Valerian Balogun. There's just no way he's going to put them in, because if they got a card, they'd be suspended. They couldn't play in the next the knockout round of 32. What's good about that for others is they're going to get more playing time and get more looks. So, like, Weston McKennie will play a lot. Sebastian Berhalter, his dad was the last coach of the American team. Malik Tillman will play, and these are guys that play too. But they'll probably throw in like Tim Ream and Alex Freeman, and that kind of. They'll kind of just rotate people in and out. That makes sense, and let everybody kind of rest up. And everybody wants to see, or I shouldn't say everybody, but a lot of people want to see Christian Pulisic. But with that strained calf, it doesn't make any sense. He said, I'm ready to go. Maybe he'll play a little bit in the second half. So eliminated teams are Qatar, Panama, Tunisia, Turkey, Haiti, Jordan, Czechia. They're all out of the potential to win the World Cup because they were knocked out of it in those earlier rounds. What's interesting is a team like South Africa pulled an upset because they beat South Korea 1-0. Mexico just keeps rolling. They beat Czechia 3-0. In Group B, Switzerland 2, Canada 1. I already told you about Bosnia-Herzegovina, and they beat Qatar 3-1, so that's why Qatar's out. Group C, Morocco beat Haiti 4-2, and Brazil in Miami beat Scotland 3-0. All those games happen on Wednesday, so it's been really exciting to see. I mean, I'm so proud of America because we're on display, and people that are coming from other countries that haven't been to the United States are loving it. I mean, you know, we talk about the Scots because they really embraced it, and we keep talking about the fact that they love ranch dressing, so they're trying to bring a whole bunch of it home, and they're, you know, they cleaned out at least one big popular bar in Boston of all the booze. And then you have other things that are happening, like on the Texas matchups, wearing cowboy hats and going to see real cowboy stuff and whatnot, like in Fort Worth, Texas, and watch the little cattle drive they have at noon. And I'm just so proud to be able to show off the country. And, you know, I knew it was going to be a big deal. And my life took a turn, or I would have been in the great state of Texas, and I would have been there front and center. But it's really exciting to see what's happening. So keep on cheering Team USA. Definitely, definitely. Yeah, USA, USA. You can give them some horns. That works too, right? Whatever works. Coming up next, George Russell, at least a little slice of our conversation about his books, especially one of them, in Author's Corner next.
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7: With SRN News, I'm Jason Walker. Shaping up to be a monumental case, and the fight is on in Texas. A new proposal would include Bible stories in required reading list for more than 5 million public school students. It mandates the readings from the New Testament, also the Book of Job. President Trump sees America's 250th anniversary as an opportunity to get the country excited again as he addressed the rally Wednesday at the National Mall. The show included a series of flyovers by bombers and music from various military bands and choirs. Several dozen states might need to pay millions for food aid if they don't reduce errors in the Supplemental Nutrition Assistance Program. 9 states with low rates, though, won't have to pay anything when the new cost-sharing requirements begin next year. This is SRN News.
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0: so pleased to welcome George Russell to the show. He's written several books, including Chasing the Hummingbird's Universe. Great book. George, how did this all start for you?
1: So when I'm writing, when I finally decide, lawyers I work with, one of them said to me, you should be a writer. You really should be a writer. He said, you should take creative writing courses, start writing. And I'm like, yeah, Phil, okay, whatever, like that. While trying to find myself after that, I got the opportunity to coach at the middle school and high school level, football and basketball. That was a great experience. And all of that, it's one step after another until my wife got a career opportunity. We moved from outside Chicago to Colorado Springs. I couldn't find anybody who wanted to hire me for legal work. So I was stuck with myself. And Phil's recommendation came back to me. So I'm like, okay, let's see what we can do here. And I sat down by myself, starting to write. Now, fortunately, I have a niece in Virginia who is this close, very close to becoming a editor. And I would call her, text her, whatever. And she was very patient with me because I was awash in ignorance on how to write. I really was. I had written patent applications. I had written briefs. I had written memorandums of understanding, contracts, all that kind of stuff. Legal writing does not transpire into creative writing at all. You try to reduce or eliminate all creative thought from legal writing because you want every word to make an agreement with what you're trying to get accomplished. So I started that process. But by the same token, what I learned in law school, I started learning how to write with the same application. I still try to learn how to write. I've been doing this now for, this will be my 7th year. And my Amazon habit is dotted with books on how to write, books on how to create characters, books on how to develop plot lines and conflict and everything like that. And I do rely on my experiences without compromising anybody or anything, from sitting both in councils with clients and at recovery tables, which is why, you know, if you look at my website, I have a saying, my logo up there is, life is like tournament basketball. Survive today's game and move on to the next, because that's all any of us can do. And so all of that, that kind of empathy and everything like that, I try to put into my writings. I try to show that I have a fundamental belief that we have far more in common than we have that distinguishes us one from another. And I'm trying to show in my writing the threads of commonality is what I call them. And hopefully people can relate from that. Hopefully people can read and take a moment for themselves. I think we spend way too much time, you know, scrolling screens and listening to 5-second blurbs, whatever like that. I try to tell people at book fairs and the like, my writing is an opportunity for you to give a gift to yourself. Get your favorite glass of wine, get your favorite cup of tea, whatever you like, find your comfy chair, get in your comfy clothes. Let me go take you to this little different world and see what you get from these people and take it from there.
0: I love that. And by the way, we should tell everybody your website, author GE, remember I mentioned that beginning, Russell1951.com. Your latest book is Chasing the Hummingbird's Universe, which I love hummingbirds, and there is significance to that in this book. Tell us a little bit about your latest book.
1: Chasing the Hummingbird's Universe is a story about, you know, as I said before, we have 5 daughters. I told the Lord a long time ago I want to be surrounded by beautiful women, so he gave me 5 daughters. And I tell people nowadays, be careful what you pray for because you just might get it. He gave me a son as well, and that's where the real insanity started. I have never thought of myself as a feminist, but realized that I have been slowly converted by simply listening at my dinner tables and realizing I've seen it with my wife. I've seen it with my daughters. I can't even begin to explain. There are myriad standards, requirements, suggestions, or whatever about how women are supposed to look, act, feel, believe, think, not react, Be emotional. Don't be emotional. Believe in yourself, but don't be aggressive or assertive. Okay. And if you sit and think about them rationally, it's like, this is absurd. And there is a duality there because boys, they're just sort of, and I have a grandson, and my daughter does this to my grandsons. She'll say, oh, he's just such a boy. Don't let him be such a boy. Okay. Boys get sort of a free ticket. Hey, look at, you know what? For the first 25 years of your life, you can have moments where you're just abjectly stupid and people will laugh at you. And it's all part of the process that we hope are going to lead you to maturity. Whereas by the same token, little girls get told, my, don't you look pretty? Or, I don't you think you shouldn't eat that? You know, I've seen body shaming starting at the kindergarten level. And it's like, what are you doing? Meanwhile, you know, I've listened to my daughters talk about the biggest issue that they struggled with was the sort of judgment and acrimony that comes from peer groups. You know, there's always the movie Mean Girls was a hit for a very good reason. Okay. And I've learned by the grace of God through my daughters that girls' personalities, A, are not predictable, and B, you shouldn't try to corner them. Let them, you let boys be themselves. They'll be wild men and go out and do whatever they want. But, excuse me, I think too many times women have been buttonholed to, you have to be this way, you have to think this way. You have to act this way. If you're in public, you can't talk like this. You can only talk like this. You shouldn't wear those clothing, that clothing or those clothes. You should dress like this or whatever. I know instantly, this is going to sound, I don't know what it's going to sound like. They'll come home at night. And once they come through the door, I try to be as far away as possible because a bra is going to come flying out from somewhere. And it could hook you in the eye, for crying out loud. And then what are you going to do? Try to explain that in the emergency room. They're going to be themselves. And they should be themselves. And I've told people frequently, if you ever want to find out what a woman can do, tell her she can't. And I've seen it with my girls. I've seen my girls don't have an interest at all in athletics. And I've got a daughter who was on her way to being a Division I basketball player. I've got a daughter who's 5 feet tall. And I never gave a moment's thought to what it's like to being 5 feet tall. And being a woman 5 feet tall. She gets literally overlooked and dismissed so many times. And does that shape her personality? Well, maybe. Because she's had to fight for everything. Okay.
0: Mm-hmm.
1: It's better. I felt better as a parent in sitting back and being of counsel to my children and watching what they can do. Give a girl an idea of what's available to her and get the hell out of her way. So in Chasing the Hummingbirds universe, my characters, Katie Gerard, what's her name? I can't remember right now.
0: Miranda Stevens.
1: Katie Gerard, Miranda Stevens, and Templeton O'Rourke come together at this exclusive resort. Now, Katie is very successful financially, but she's very unhappy with her life. Miranda has had some challenges and difficulties and come out, gotten herself organized. But she's gone down a path now that she's got a little perspective on, and it's not what she thought it would be. Templeton, on the other hand, is a tall, handsome man who comes from a dysfunctional family and really hasn't had to work or invest himself in anything. Things have just sort of come naturally to him, and he's unsatisfied and lonely. And then they have the encounter with Veronica and Jerry Chizik. And through the story and the sort of shepherding of the hummingbirds in precious moments, I like to think, they begin to look at themselves and they begin to rethink themselves in their lives and what's going from there. It was a work that, like I said, I started as a short story. It just wasn't enough. And it kept coming back to it and reworking it. So when I finally got it into novel form, I sent it to my niece, the editor, and gave her like the first third of it. And I said, tell me what you think. She said, I like this. I can relate to this. I can see this. And she said, you should keep going. So that's what I did. I would hope that my readers would stay with the story and wait to get all the way through it to see, hopefully in a way that they could relate to it and that they would see something in these characters that gives them a sense of hope, mm-hmm. gives them a sense of self-awareness, self-understanding, because that's what all we have really when we wake up in the morning. Who am I and what am I going to do today? And that's where it goes from there.
0: Wow, perfect place to end this conversation. It's just amazing how the thread of your life comes back and ebbs and flows, and just like this conversation.
1: Oh, thank you. Well, it is what it is.
0: Yeah, great. It was great to talk to you. Thank you so much, George.
1: Appreciate your time. Thank you.
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0: So the school year's over. It's ended. Team drivers are hitting the road. We know that. They got a lot of freedom, but there's more risk. According to the National Highway Traffic Safety Administration, young drivers make up just 5% of all licensed drivers, but they make up nearly 13% of all property damage only crashes. And there's even more statistics we're going to talk about here. And you look at the 100 deadliest days, somebody who knows all about that. He's been on with us before. He's terrific. John Way, Director of Consumer and Technology Insights at State Farm Insurance. John, thanks for hopping back on with us.
1: More than happy to be here, Kate. Appreciate your time. Appreciate the chance to talk about this really, really important topic.
0: Yeah, so let's talk about this. Why the 100 deadliest days are so dangerous for teen drivers, and are we in the 100 deadliest days right now?
1: We're square in it, so it's an important time to be talking about this, Kate. And to be totally honest with you, until I was the father of a teenager myself, I wasn't as actively thinking about this. But you framed it up well. The 100 deadliest days is the time period between Memorial Day and Labor Day. Awesome time, right? Everybody's out of school. There are a lot of holidays that occur in that time period. There's a lot of good vibes. Baseball's going on. We got the World Cup. It's an awesome time. But it's incredibly dangerous, and the stats bear that out. We know that our teens are risky drivers all the time, Kate. During this 100 deadliest days, they're 20% more likely to be involved in a fatal car crash than they are at any other point in the year. And so really important for us as parents to be talking to our teens about that, about the fact that this exciting time for them in their lives and in the calendar year is also super risky. And let's just talk a couple minutes about why that might be true. And I'm sure your viewers and listeners could probably put this together on their own. Like you mentioned, school's out, right? Folks are running around. There's no school obligation to be tied to, so you can do any and all things with your time. So we're out driving around, either on our own as teenagers or with our teenage friends. And unfortunately, Kate, we know that our teens are not as good at processing the world around them as adults are, and that they underestimate risk, and they tend to do things that we as parents may not be all that supportive of. And a couple quick stats that I think really underscore this or call to mind the challenge here. So 100 deadliest days, we know that everybody's out driving around more than they are normally. Nighttime driving in particular for our teens is incredibly risky. The fatal crash rate at night for teen drivers is 3 times as high as that of adult drivers per mile driven. 3 times as likely our teens are to get into a fatal car crash at night than we are. And because of that, Kate, a full 45% of all car crash deaths among teens occur between 9 p.m. and 6 a.m. I want my children out enjoying the movie with their friends. I want them catching the late evening snack. But they need to understand definitively that that's a tough time to be driving around. They need to be hyper-vigilant as they're doing it. And one other stat, Kate, that really kind of put me back in my chair and is one that I'm now going to be actively talking about with my kids at every turn. A full 43% of U.S. high school students, when surveyed, admitted to not always wearing a safety belt when they were in a vehicle. And there are deadly consequences. In 2020, among teen drivers and passengers killed in a car crash, 56% were not wearing a safety belt. We've been talking about this forever and a day, certainly at State Farm and many of us as parents, but there's still more opportunity there. Everybody needs to be clicking that thing when they get behind the wheel or when they sit down in that passenger seat.
0: Oh, such a great point. How about distractions, especially cell phones? That has to contribute to risky driving behavior.
1: Big time. And it's making what is already a real challenge for us as drivers and as parents infinitely more challenging. I think all of us, Kate, regardless of your age or demographic, are pretty used to using the cell phone at this point in time. It's how I do work. It's how I connect with my loved ones. It's how I keep up with the news. But we have a real tendency to have a hard time disconnecting from that because we're doing this in every other form and fashion in our lives. We bring it with us behind the steering wheel. It's kind of become an extension of ourselves and becomes increasingly difficult to step away from. And, you know, I guess you could make an argument that at a point in the past in which folks were only looking at their phone while they were stopped at a stoplight or only looking at their phone when they're moving through slow-moving traffic, you know, it was not safe then, but I think people could convince themselves of it. There's been an interesting societal shift, Kate, and I think it's partially tied to the advancement of the automobile and all the safety features that exist. Folks now feel like they can cruise down the interstate at 55, 60, 65 miles an hour and pick up that cell phone and engage with it. And there are just reams and reams of statistics that tell us that that is not the case. So again, us as adults then laddering down to having these important conversations with our children, be much more intentional about how and when we're using that cell phone. It's not just, you know, for slower speeds or at the stoplights, anybody who's taking their eyes off the road for more than 2 seconds doubles their risk of getting into a fatal accident.
0: What are some practical steps parents can take?
1: You know, so there are a few things here that I find myself thinking about almost every day now, because I'm literally in the throes of educating my 15-year-old daughter as to what I want to see her do behind the wheel. And none of this advice is revolutionary. None of this stuff is something that our listeners and viewers haven't heard before. But it's important for us to step back and reflect on it. One, help our kids understand the decisions that they're making as they get behind the wheel are much broader than just the decisions that they can see behind the wheel. We have pedestrians walking on the sidewalk with their loved ones and animals. We have passengers in other vehicles that are trying to get somewhere that we need to be cognizant of. So just continually reminding our children that they're but a small piece in a much larger puzzle, and they owe it to everybody to be paying attention. Two, in pursuit of that, really educating and helping drill in the need to put down the cell phone and getting very, very sharp and having the conversation about putting on the do not disturb feature and setting that thing down in the cup holder, not to be touched again until you get to your point of destination. One I didn't think about enough as a teen, and one that I can very easily see myself in, you know, a few years removed from it. If you feel yourself unsafe as a passenger, say something about it. Sometimes when we're a passenger and we're with an unsafe driver, that driver doesn't fully realize that they're doing things that they shouldn't be doing. We owe it to them to speak up and let them know. And then lastly, it's becoming a little bit old and tired, and we need to come up with better ways to talk about it. Click that safety belt. We still have a lot of ground to gain when we see that nearly half of our high school students are not doing that or self-reporting not doing that when they get into a vehicle as a passenger. It's important for us to be really leaning into our teenagers, helping understand at an emotional level what that means, that our lives will be irrevocably changed if they are not in them going forward. And the best way to ensure they will be is by putting on that safety belt.
0: Where can people go for more info, John?
1: For this content and much more, please head out to statefarm.com. We've got a bunch of tips and tricks around distracted driving and ways to do better, and some really cool partner content out there as well that can serve as a guide for parents and teens.
0: John Way, Director of Consumer and Technology Insights at State Farm Insurance, thanks as always.
1: Kate, thank you as always.
2: All right, and finally, a little news you can use from sleep to heat to getting a candy bar with a robot. Not shocking, right, with the way things are going. So let's talk about the sleep. Kimba is this sleep tech company with a sleep improvement product that scores points for being novel anyway. It's got an AI system that analyzes the data and releases personalized scents that match your sleep patterns. Kimba says the olfactory inputs can influence our brains without waking us up. I don't know. If it helps you get to sleep and you sleep better, we know sleep is everything. Trust me, as someone who has had wild ranges of sleep patterns, if it made me sleep and I had somewhat a semblance of a normal sleep pattern, I'm willing to try Kimba, because to me, maybe it works. I don't know. All right, here's the deal about the candy bar. The Hong Kong Investment Corporation is building a 24-hour convenience store manned solely by humanoid robots with a crazy, freaky long arm. A 5'8" robot, 2 whole inches taller than Al Pacino, to give you a sense of what it is. And it'll restock shelves, check out customers, and break down maybe from time to time. Then the store, I think, would be useless, and there would be all those complaints about this is why I can't have robots. But if it works as planned, they could actually have this concept as an international chain. You know, we knew this was coming, right? It's just a matter of, does it work or does it break down too much? Because then that's where the frustration would kick in and people would just absolutely turn away from it. They'd say, yeah, forget about it. I mean, so often on the show, where we talk about what's happening with AI, new things that are cropping up, things that are working a little smoothly and things that are getting some bumps, but I mean, we'll see. It's just wild, the pace of which we are talking about. All right, this is actually really sad. The extreme heat, not just in parts of the United States, but I'm talking about extreme heat, is melting all kinds of records across Europe. You know, a lot of Americans who save up their pennies go to Europe when they can in the summer, when kids are out of school or when they have any kind of a break in the action, so to speak. So the record temperatures in France, I talked about this the other day, insane. 40 people drowned trying to get relief from the heat since June 18th. To do the math on that, that's crazy. And they've closed down the Louvre early. They've closed down so many other tourist attractions, the Eiffel Tower. I mentioned that. Hey, thanks to all of you for listening to this show. I'll see you on another edition of America Tonight. Until then, make it count, everybody.
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7: News this hour from Town Hall. I'm Jason Walker. President Trump sees America's 250th anniversary as a chance to get the country excited again as he addressed a rally Wednesday in the National Mall. The show included a series of flyovers by a number of aircraft, music from military bands and choirs, and Lee Greenwood singing God Bless America, or the USA. The event designed to kick off weeks of celebrations about the founding of America. Another top U.S. military leader stepping down.
8: General Christopher Donahue, commanding general of U.S. Army Europe and Africa and commander of NATO's Allied Land Command, is unexpectedly stepping down. A career special operations commander, Donahue commanded Delta Force units in Iraq and Afghanistan before leading the 82nd Airborne Division. Donahue was famously the last American soldier to leave Afghanistan in 2021. The moment was documented in an iconic photo that shows General Donahue boarding the last C-17 cargo plane to depart. I'm Lisa Dwyer.
7: National Taxpayer Advocate says the IRS did better than expected in issuing refunds during the recent tax season, despite massive cuts to its workforce.
9: The IRS workforce dropped from 102,000 to 74,000 during 2025 due to layoffs. National Taxpayer Advocate Aaron M. Collins says taxpayers who needed human help were left behind in many cases. That may have been especially true for victims of identity theft. Those cases already take, on average, almost 2 years to resolve. Bob Agner reporting.
7: A new proposal would include Bible stories and required reading lists for more than 5 million public school students in Texas. State Board of Education likely to vote on that proposal Friday. More on these stories, townhall.com.
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12: The International Olympic Committee is committing to paying more than $100 million directly to athletes. It's creating a fund for $10,000 grants athletes can apply for after competing at the Summer or Winter Games. The cash commitment from the IOC comes after growing calls in recent years to pay prize money at the Olympic Games. That money will be available to the nearly 3,000 athletes who competed at the 2026 Milan Cortina Winter Games. I'm Julie Walker.
7: You might think it would be easy to find her. Can't be that many giraffes on the loose, but a three-year-old giraffe named Gracie is missing in Texas. The search has become a tall order. Gracie has been missing nearly 2 weeks now after escaping her enclosure at a ranch in the Texas Hill Country near San Antonio. Breaking news and analysis, townhall.com. And speaking of Texas, at a summer camp, the scene of that deadly flood 1 year ago, that camp has now filed for bankruptcy. Here's correspondent Rich Thomason.
13: It's Chapter 11 reorganization for Camp Mystic, where catastrophic flooding over the July 4th holiday killed 25 girls and two teen counselors. Richard Eastland, owner of the all-girls Christian camp, also died in the flooding. In a court filing in Houston, the camp lists debt exceeding $10 million, assets ranging from $100,000 to $500,000. Families of the victims filed suit in November, saying the camp operators failed to take the necessary steps to protect the girls. Rich Thomason reporting.
7: For decades, Camp Mystic was a summer staple, an institution for generations of families where girls could ride horses, go fishing, and attend Bible studies. More on these stories, townhall.com.
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0: Pop quiz, New Orleans. What are the two things you're never supposed to talk about in mixed company? 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

0: John Myler is our guest tonight on Into the Paranormal. I'm Jeremy Scott. All right, John, your response to what I was saying before the break about the whole July 8th thing.
1: Oh, yeah. Well, I hope it happens. In my mind, that just means we're closer to the rapture. There's a lot of end time events that are associated with this event of disclosure. One possible theory is that when disclosure comes, it'll either right before it, it could probably be right before it, but imagine an event that happens where over a billion people just disappear off the planet. And then it comes out, NORAD was tracking this. They seen some otherworldly something, a blip on the radar, and then suddenly over a billion people got abducted off the planet. Well, that would be seen probably as a hostile event, but in fact it would be a merciful one, because the Bible talks about an event in the future that a lot of people contest it. Christians debate this, you know, oh, rapture, blah, blah, blah. I am in the camp that does believe that there will be a taking away. It mentions it in First Thessalonians chapter 2 and about someone being taken away, taken out of the way, that's preventing this Antichrist figure from stepping out on the global scene and initiating his master plan. That's been building up all this time for a very, very long time. This has been in the works, this master plan. But somebody or something has been preventing him. And one of the big theories is that that's the church, the prayers of the church, that there's a supernatural power here on this planet that's preventing it. However, it would create a vacuum if all the, you know, very dedicated, fervent believers were instantly or suddenly gone. And in that vacuum, that, you know, that would be the force that's being taken out of the way, and then the Antichrist would be able to step onto the world scene. So it's possible that, you know, if this, the closer we get to this time of open contact with otherworldly beings, then it's also likely that it would coincide with this rapture, if that indeed is going to happen, or that it would be very closely to that date, that those events are linked to each other. So it's an end times thing that we've been waiting for a long time. So that's what kind of really makes this interesting to me, because it could mean very much so that we are so close to the end when Jesus returns that this is like one of the very last things that remains. Jesus himself fulfilled every single prophecy already. There's over 300 prophecies about Jesus that needed to happen before Jesus returns. Every single one of them happened. So now there's other prophecies, just a handful left, you know, like the Euphrates drying up, which it is. Artificial intelligence, you know, that's in Revelation 13. It's here. That's the image of the beast. It's a man-made life form that will be put in charge of the global economy. That's all in place. The mark of the beast technology, it's here. We are seeing it now. So all these end times things are like converging. And this is another one that's a really big one. You know, open contact, public disclosure. And so that's why, for me, it's just a really exciting thing. And it used to be terrifying to me, the idea of the Antichrist and all that, but it isn't anymore. Even if I end up staying, and I've actually even asked God, if there is a rapture and all that, I would prefer to stay and be part of your plan of whatever you got going on. Because apparently the great signs and wonders, Jesus said these prophecies like, you know, you'll do greater works than me. And a lot of us are like wondering, well, where are these greater works? I mean, we've seen it here and there among missionaries, and we've heard stories, and we know about the early church and some of the crazy things that happened back then with the apostles, but still, greater works than like walking on water and raising the dead. People have raised the dead, but you know, it's just very sparse, those accounts. But I would like to see a huge outpouring of that all over the world, with believers rising up, and that they wouldn't be like pastors of mega churches or whatever. They would be like average dudes, average people, just suddenly imbued with supernatural power, doing amazing things, right? Because the world would seriously need it. We're going to be in, you know, it's going to be like the battle between good and evil, these spiritual forces, and it'll be manifesting in this world, and it'll be a sight to behold. And so I'd like to be here for that, even if it means I do go through the Great Tribulation. I might change my mind, you know, at the end of a sword or whatever, but I would hope to have the courage at that time to be able to withstand it. That's my hope.
0: Yeah, because the alternative is you go where?
1: Yeah.
0: And they always say the rapture and you disappear from the earth, and then there's hell on earth, but it's like, where do you go?
1: Yeah, yeah. I'll tell you, one of my favorite chapters in the whole Bible is Hebrews 11, where it talks about these people who endured phenomenal persecution. I mean, just really harsh stuff. And that used to terrify me reading that. But there's a little phrase in there that really captures my heart. And it says, these people, the world was not worthy of them. And when I read that, I'm like, I would like to be like that. Everybody gets a life, you know, and you have an epitaph on your tombstone that's going to, you know, sum up what kind of person you were, what kind of life you lived. But who could put an epitaph, you know, the world was not worthy of you, on your tombstone? We're all going to die. But to die like that, I mean, wow. So it doesn't particularly, I'm not utterly terrified of that anymore. So that's why, you know, when it comes to this end times prophecy stuff, I don't see it in the lens of doom and gloom and terror and, ooh, the Antichrist is coming. Okay, bring it on. I'd like to spit in that dude's face. You know, I look forward to it, honestly. I do. I say that now, and it's kind of dumb that I say that, because here I am in the United States, one of the most protected countries in the world. I can't say whether I would still have that opinion if I were over in Iran right now walking around distributing Bibles. Probably wouldn't fly very well, and people get killed there all the time. 45,000 people got killed there earlier this year. But then again, that is another sign of the times that we're in. Mass persecution of believers. And the Bible predicted that. And it even predicted the way that many of them will be killed, which is beheading. And that's happening. It's happening. All this stuff is happening. It was predicted 2,000 years ago, and it's happening now.
0: So what should be done now to prepare for this disclosure?
1: I would say get real with God. I mean, if you are any kind of a person who says any kind of prayers at all, maybe kind of step away from the memorized, you know, just going through the motion kind of stuff, and actually talk to God like he's a real person sitting in the chair in the room with you. And have real heart-to-heart conversations with him. Get to know him. Seek him out. Pray. Ask him to come to you in your dreams. I mean, if you keep doing that, get books, you know, about reaching out to God and finding him and hearing him. And I tell you, he will come. And he will. He's, because he's real. He's not a figment of your imagination. He's a real being, and he's also very personal. And there's a wide consensus of many of some of his personality attributes, the one being that he's usually very brief. When he communicates, it's usually just a few things that he says. And it's almost kind of annoying, in my opinion, because it's like, I would rather have more detail. But that's the number one thing right there. Get serious about your faith, you know, and then if you have hangups where, you know, you're struggling with addictions or things that are not right, you know, you haven't reconciled with people in the family or you wronged people, try to make amends, try to get your life in order.
0: What's your website?
1: ChristianUFology.net. So that's an easy one to remember. Right. 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
0: All right, John, we appreciate you coming on the program. Gotta go. We'll talk to you next time. Somewhere between the paranormal and the abnormal.
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12: News this hour from Town Hall. I'm Jason Walker. Powerful back-to-back earthquakes slamming Venezuela. At least 32 people have been killed, more than 700 injured. Hundreds of buildings have collapsed in Caracas, capital city. One quake had a magnitude of 7.1. The second one was 7.5. And a 6.9 quake has shaken the northern coast of Japan. No injuries reported there. And Northern California has experienced a strong earthquake, causing only mild shaking, but no reports of any huge damage. President Trump has canceled a planned signing of a bipartisan housing bill, saying the Save America Act needs to be signed first. That move angered some members of the GOP who met with the president for the announcement, but the president said overall he was happy with the visit.
13: I think we had a really great meeting. And we're very proud of the party. We like our leader. We like everybody really in the room. I don't like a few people, but that's okay. I think you know who they are. But I'll give you that information someday. But for the most part, we have a really well-unified party.
12: Well, the president says major oil companies today are gouging on prices at the pump.
13: ExxonMobil, it's Chevron, Shell, it's BP. Oil prices have come down so much, and we are not seeing anything at the pump. We should be, in my opinion, at $2.25 right now at the pump.
12: Several dozen states might need to pay millions for food aid if they don't reduce errors in the Supplemental Nutrition Assistance Program. However, nine states with very low error rates will not have to pay anything when the new cost-sharing requirements begin in October of next year. Department of Agriculture has released the latest data. More on these stories, townhall.com.
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12: A very strong action by Libya banning entry to people from four nearby African nations. It's hoping to stem the tide of migrants that have been causing problems in the country. We'll hear more from international correspondent Charles de Ledesma.
14: The ban, announced late Tuesday, says citizens of Sudan, Eritrea, Ethiopia and Somalia are prohibited from entering Libyan territory through all land, sea and airports. The government statement adds exemptions will be made for diplomats and workers in health and education sectors. Separately, tensions have risen in the last few months in both eastern and western Libya against the resettlement of refugees from other countries. Libya's coast is a key departure point for migrants from North Africa trying to reach European shores for a better life there, with thousands dying during the perilous sea journeys. I'm Charles de Ledesma.
12: And breaking news and analysis, townhall.com. That supercomputer in China outranking its U.S. counterparts as the world's most powerful.
15: That marks the first time since 2017 that a Chinese computer has topped a list sometimes viewed as a measure of a nation's technological prowess. The previously unlisted Lineshine computer in Shenzhen, China, displaced the top-ranked U.S. computer El Capitan in California in the latest version of the top 500 ranking announced Tuesday. The group of scientists who run the Top 500 project declared that the Lineshine computer at China's National Supercomputing Center achieved 2,198 exaflops, meaning it can perform more than 2 quintillion calculations per second. Keith Peters reporting.
12: Wall Street numbers Wednesday. The Dow gained 182 points, S&P off 7, NASDAQ dropped 110. More on these stories, townhall.com.
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9: Paranormal News, I'm George Henry. We haven't heard the last about the third interstellar object ever discovered. NASA's James Webb Space Telescope has uncovered surprising clues about the origins of Three-Eye Atlas, suggesting the ancient visitor may be far older than our own solar system. Using a spectrograph to analyze gases released from the comet's ice as it moved away from the sun in late 2025, researchers found chemical signatures pointing to a much earlier era. Scientists say the findings indicate Three-Eye Atlas likely formed in an extremely cold stellar environment and may date back 10 to 12 billion years, making it potentially twice as old as the sun. Researchers believe this happened during a period known as cosmic noon, when star formation throughout the Milky Way was at its peak. The discovery provides a rare opportunity to study the conditions that may lead to life elsewhere in the universe. Hear paranormal news every hour on Into the Paranormal.

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19: News this hour from Town Hall. I'm Jason Walker. Very powerful back-to-back earthquakes in Venezuela, killing at least 32 people. More than 700 have been injured. Spokesman says the numbers will climb. First quake was 7.1, the second 7.5. In northern Japan, a 6.9 quake causing some minor damage offshore. No deaths have been reported. And a quake in Northern California, again, some damage, but no casualties have been reported at all. During a meeting with NATO Secretary General Mark Rutte, President Trump says NATO should show the United States a little more respect.
20: I just want their loyalty. We don't need their money. We don't need anything. We have the most powerful military in the world by far. But I just want loyalty. You know, we're so loyal to them. We're always fighting for them. We have thousands of troops all over Europe. In Germany, we have 50,000 troops. And then you want a little, give us a little nudge, give us a little kiss. We don't want much.
19: Trump administration providing generous loans to speed the development of 10 large nuclear reactors. That to meet the skyrocketing power demand from massive data centers. More from Bob Agnew.
21: Energy Secretary Chris Wright announced the $17.5 billion worth of loans.
8: He cited what he called a tremendous interest among developers of data centers, known as hyperscalers, those who would buy the power, as well as utility and energy companies. The department said 70 utility and energy companies signed letters of intent that identified proposed sites. Nuclear currently provides about 20% of total electricity in the United States. Bob Agner reporting.
19: A new poll from the Associated Press finds most Americans are inundated with scam attempts on a daily basis. 30% say they've lost money to scammers. More on these stories, townhall.com.
9: Parents and grandparents, turn on any streaming platform, open a textbook, scroll through social media, you'll hear the same message over and over again. We're a biological accident. 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
19: Wednesday was the four-year anniversary of the repeal of Roe v. Wade. Marjorie Dannenfelser of Susan B. Anthony Pro-Life America says the timing couldn't be better.
10: So let's just put it in the context of America's birthday coming up, the founding documents that are the foundation of even the pro-life argument, the inalienable right to life, of course. We're also celebrating this month the 160th anniversary of the passage of the 14th Amendment that guarantees equal protection under the law to all persons. So it's very relevant.
19: She was a guest on the Salem Radio Network. The National Taxpayer Advocate says the Internal Revenue Service, believe it or not, did a much better than expected time this year in issuing refunds, that for the 26 tax season, despite a cut in workforce. Workforce had dropped by some 30,000 compared to the year before. Breaking news and analysis, townhall.com. Well, mixed trading on Wall Street. Big tech sending stocks mostly lower.
12: Stocks wavered to a mixed close on Wall Street. The S&P 500 fell 0.1% Wednesday. The Dow added 0.4%. The NASDAQ Composite fell 0.4%. Among big tech stocks, Microsoft fell 2.3%. Oracle gave back 4.6%. Another drop in oil prices helped ease concerns about inflation. Brent crude fell 3.8%, bringing it closer to where it was before the war with Iran started. Treasury yields fell in the bond market. The yield on the 10-year Treasury dropped to 4.40%. Seth Sutel, New York.
19: Some good news from the banking industry. Federal Reserve saying Wednesday all 32 of the nation's biggest banks have passed the annual so-called stress test. More on these stories, townhall.com.
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0: Thank you so much for letting me be of service to you today on the radio program that first and foremost is not afraid to call ourselves a radio program, as we bask in the amplitude or frequency modulation of the transmitter you call home at this hour of the morning in the cacophony that is the last minutes. You have AM, PM, and LM. AM is Anno Meridian, PM Post Meridian, and of course LM is Last Minute, which is when you put all those things off. I'll get to it later. Well, now's later. And so we understand. So while we tell you what went on last night and look for your reactions to it and how it's impacting you where you are, you can do it simply by text message at 434-882-4217, and you can also use that number for a traditional phone call if you've got a few minutes for it, because I love the conversation there on how the news is impacting you where you are, because I know how it's impacting me and my family where we are, and we will lay out our analysis of the news. Nearly said that awkwardly, didn't I? On this Thursday morning, President Trump kicking off the 250th celebration of the United States of America. Do we have the, no, we'll do it in a little bit. I want to get the first things out there because much was afoot, as is typical in the Trump administration. Most other presidencies kicking off the 250th anniversary of the nation they govern would be the sum total of their day's events. There'd be press and spin and policy and all sorts of things all built around the one thing. That's not the Trump administration. There's a dozen things going on. Oh, yeah, President Trump kicks off the 250th anniversary of the United States at a rally. He also visits with the NATO chief. And then he goes up and upbraids senators and gets Bill Cassidy to agree with him. Bill Cassidy. That's right, WGSO. Bill Cassidy came back and said, I appreciate the administration's attempts to bring him into the fold on Iran. We'll get into all that this morning. And our first things today, President Trump launched the 250th birthday, the I'm going to bollocks that up. It's just the 250th anniversary of the Declaration of Independence written by other Thomas from Charlottesville. President Trump had been expected to sign a bipartisan housing affordability package at a high-profile event in the Capitol, but posted to social media, today's housing news conference and signing is hereby canceled until such a time as we pass the desperately needed Save America Act. His former DHS Secretary Ken Cuccinelli will be on this program at 20 minutes into the fourth hour of it. Postmaster General David Steiner told lawmakers in a DHS hearing yesterday that the U.S. Postal Service would not deliver mail-in ballots in states that refuse to provide voter registration data to the federal government. Two powerful earthquakes have rocked Venezuela, killing so far 32 people known of, but estimates from the U.S. Geological Survey said that number could increase well over the thousands. 700 reported buildings collapsed as a 7.2 magnitude quake hit just west of Caracas, and then that was followed by a 7.5 magnitude tremor. Former chief of staff to New York Mayor Eric Adams was arrested yesterday on a federal bribery charge involving a migrant shelter contract. Frank Carone is the latest in a string of corruption allegations leveled against city officials. The indictment alleges the ex-chief of staff exploited his position to get more than $100,000 in payoffs for steering a migrant shelter contract to a hotel that social service officials had deemed unsuitable. NATO Secretary General Mark Rutte sought to calm tensions between President Trump's administration and the world community in a White House meeting that did nothing more than inflame the Italians. They pushed back on a statement Attorney General Rutte said, pointing to Italy's air bases and 500 U.S. planes that had taken off to support Epic Fury in Italy, though saying basically the same thing. Giorgia Meloni's government repeatedly said it did not authorize the use of Italian territory for direct military action against Iran. It was just support operations, which technically is what Mark Rood said. Those are our first things this morning.
1: 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It's always been important to win, especially when we're helping others.
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0: to defend their rights, their families, and their freedom from tyranny across the sea, from every city and town, from the mountains and valleys, from the backwoods and rocky shores. They came by the thousands to fill the ranks of American patriots and enlist their lives in the righteous cause of independence. That's what they did. This exceptional nation was forged and won by some of the bravest, toughest, strongest, most extraordinary people ever to stride the earth. Together we stand on the shoulders of incomparable heroes such as George Washington, Thomas Jefferson, John Adams, Abraham Lincoln, Benjamin Franklin, Alexander Hamilton, John Paul Jones, John Hancock, at Lexington and Concord, Brooklyn and Saratoga, Trenton and Yorktown, and at Independence Hall in Philadelphia. These real-life legends and American icons poured out their blood, sweat, and tears and risked everything they had to purchase and to live the most priceless and glorious inheritance of any people ever to be on this earth. They all lived by the oath that Patrick Henry made immortal: give me liberty or give me death.
1: That's just some of President Trump's speech yesterday, kicking off the semi-sesquicentennial, I guess, halfway to 500. Did we just skip the 200s when we had bicentennial? It's not, I guess it's not technically the semi-tricentennial. So we're halfway to 500. I guess that's aspirational, isn't it? We can get there because all the stuff that was laid out 250 years ago is still there. It's just at the bottom of a pile of other crap. I was trying to get ChatGTP to draw a picture of Thomas Jefferson's home at Monticello here in Charlottesville, where we come from, to your radio. No, not from his house. They get a little salty about that. They have rules about partisanship, and I'm considered partisan. I'm not sure which party, but they claim, because people have told them. Same thing for Montpelier. I know our friends at Heritage, they do a very nice job. They've graded Montpelier lower than Monticello. But you'll still get harangued about the slaves and probably have a longer visit to Mulberry Row, which is where the slaves were held in Monticello. That was their living quarters, if you ever come to visit. It's a great house, but I tried to get ChatGTP to draw me a picture, a cartoon depiction of Monticello if a hoarder lived there. Because that's what the United States is right now. We have some great stuff, and we've turned into hoarders, legislative hoarders. We keep piling more stuff, and we got piles, and we've got a couple of thousand-page bills, and just put them all on top. Just pile them over there in the corner. And so all the stuff that made this country great in the first place, still there. It's just buried under detritus that we've got to clear out. We need a political dumpster. One of the things that my friends at Americans for Prosperity talk about frequently, which is the idea that we should have term limits on law. We talk about term limits on the elected officials. Hazard, and one of my dear friends, warned me about that, saying, be careful, because then you empower the political class more than they are now. There are people who circulate in the bowels of Washington, D.C., and in your state capitals as well, who are the career political operatives. They'll circulate each time a new General Assembly is sworn in. A new representative body sits for their temporary visits, quote-unquote temporary, part-time legislatures. And the careerists are the ones with the resumes. I was assistant chief of staff to so-and-so, and then I chaired this subcommittee. And they build their political career off of being the guy that makes the guy look good. and I mean that pejoratively. I don't mean they're all male, many of them, mostly male anyway, male adjacent. But they're the, what's the expression? They're the ones that make the trains run on time. You don't know their names. You've never voted for them. But the people you did vote for them get convinced that they're the guy that's going to make them the next so-and-so. If you're in the legislative lower house, you want to be in the higher upper house, the Senate. Or maybe you want to be governor. You want to be U.S. senator someday. These are the people. These are the rainmakers. I'd like to see those people limited. And you know what? The U.S. Constitution did limit those people. And most state governments constituting documents limit those people. It's the perversion of their commerce clauses and their incursion into the private markets that allow these people to have this kind of corruptive power. And with that, we will go to my classmate, Bayside High School Commodore Eric Adams, and his former chief of staff. Another corruption investigation, hundreds of thousands of dollars given to direct migrant shelters. So first, New York declares itself a sanctuary for non-citizens. And you say, oh, aren't they being altruistic? Aren't they being open-hearted? Aren't they showing all the good? No, they're profiting. And all these jackwagons that go around and claim that Trump is violating the Emoluments Clause every time he opens his cake hole, every time he puts down his Diet Mountain Dew long enough, or no, it's a Diet Coke, I guess. Every time he puts down his Diet Coke long enough to say something, that's another violation. He's just trying to profit. Yet Frank Caron, chief of staff to New York City Mayor Eric Adams, $100,000 just in this one case of payoffs to make a migrant shelter out of a hotel. It was one of those no-tell, motel, charged-by-the-hour places. Fleabag, I think, is being generous to it, where even social services said, yeah, we're not putting migrants in there. Sorry. And he got paid off.
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4: Louisiana Radio Network, I'm Andrew Greenstein. Weeks after assaulting a critic at a Madisonville restaurant, Randy Smith has stepped down as St. Tammany Parish Sheriff. That was part of the deal to him pleading guilty to second-degree battery, disturbing the peace, and public intoxication. District Attorney Colin Sims says the victim and the Attorney General's office are satisfied with the resolution.
5: And I think it meets all the objectives of what a sentence is supposed to be. You promote respect for the law, you address the issue at hand, which is the sheriff's sobriety in this particular case, and I think it still promotes respect for the law that everyone will be held accountable.
4: The massive flooding in Avoyelles Parish kept LDWF enforcement agents busy. They rescued 86 people and 20 pets from the raging floodwaters last week. Captain John Valentine, who's the region commander for the affected area, says the rescue mission was unlike any ever undertaken in Avoyelles Parish.
6: I can tell you it was shock because that is the amount of water that no one has seen in that parish probably since the 1927 flood.
4: Agents used the department's two amphibious vehicles in the rescue mission. LRN.
7: A man's word should still mean something. Honesty matters. Character matters. So when John Fleming was hauled into court twice in 2 months for running untruthful ads filled with lies and twice forced to take down the lies, that tells you everything about who Fleming really is. 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
8: Think about the people in your life who you would describe as spirit-filled. Most likely, they all share the same key virtue. Do you know what it is? Today, on Turning Point, Dr. David Jeremiah looks for the best indication of a spirit-filled life, and what he finds might surprise you. Continuing his series, The Holy Spirit You May Not Know, here's David to introduce the best evidence of the Spirit.
9: So if you've ever had a discussion with your friends about being spirit-filled and asked them, how do you know whether a person is spirit-filled or what do you have to do to get spirit-filled, you've probably heard some of the things that float around Christianity, that you have to have spiritual gifts like the speaking in tongues or working miracles or whatever. But the Bible doesn't really support that. The Bible supports the fact that when you are filled with the Spirit, it changes the person that you become. And one of the key ingredients of that person that you become is the spirit of gratitude. That's what we're going to talk about today. The best evidence of the Spirit is your attitude of gratitude. We'll get to it in just a moment. Did you know that Turning Point produces a magazine? Many of you get it. Hundreds of thousands of people read this. I don't know how many now. It's well over 200,000-300,000 people that read this magazine every month, and it comes to you in the mail. It's beautifully designed, filled with devotional content and articles to help you in your walk with the Lord. It has all kinds of information about what God is doing through Turning Point, keeps you up to date on how we're moving forward to try to take the Word of God into the world around us. So if you're not getting that magazine, all you have to do is ask for it. Just simply ask for it. When you call or write or go to our website, say, send me the magazine, and you'll be added to the list. You'll get the next edition. And oh, by the way, there's an electronic version of this magazine, the devotional content, that downloads into your own email. So every morning you wake up and there's the devotional material for the day. You can ask for that too. It's absolutely free. We'd love to put it in your life every day so that it encourages you and helps you. Today we're talking about what it means to live a spirit-filled life and one of the evidences of that life. Let's begin. What is the greatest evidence of someone who is being filled with the Holy Spirit? How would you recognize a truly spirit-controlled individual if you ran into him today and had an opportunity to talk to him for a while? What would tip you off? You might say, well, I know that man has a powerful witness for Jesus Christ. That proves he's Spirit-filled. Or I've heard that he speaks in tongues frequently. That must mean he's filled or she's filled with the Spirit. But what does the Word of God say? How can we really determine if a person has been filled or is controlled by the Holy Spirit? And you may find what I'm going to tell you today rather surprising. Yet as I began to chase this concept, it showed up again and again in the principal texts of the New Testament. For me, it was one of those aha moments where you sit back in your chair and you say, yeah, that makes a lot of sense, but I never considered that before. I believe the best evidence of a Spirit-filled life is gratitude and thanksgiving. I'd like you to see what the Bible says about it and how the Bible moves it out of the perimeter in our lives into the very center of our lives. It was December of 1914 when Thomas Edison's great laboratories in West Orange, New Jersey, were almost entirely destroyed by fire. In one night, Edison lost $2 million worth of equipment and the record of much of his life work. Edison's son, Charles, ran frantically about trying to find his father and finally came upon him standing near the fire, his face ready in the glow and his white hair blown by the winter winds. My heart ached for him, Charles said. He was no longer young and everything was being destroyed. Then he spotted me and he said to me, "Where is your mother? Find her and bring her here. She will never see a fire like this again as long as she lives." The next morning, walking about the charred embers of so many of his hopes and dreams, the 67-year-old Edison said, "There's great hope in disaster. All of our mistakes are burned up. Thank God we can start all over again." Amen. Wow. I don't know what you think when you hear a story like that, but I think I'm not quite there yet, but I'm glad to hear somebody is there. What a perspective on life. What an attitude of gratitude. The Bible speaks often about thankful spirits. You see it through all the scripture, words like thanks, thankful, thanksgiving. They show up more than 150 times in the Bible, and more than 30 times we are actually reminded to give thanks. But it may surprise you that the Bible often and very carefully links the spirit of gratitude and victory in the Christian life. I remember when I saw these two verses, I don't know if you've ever connected these thoughts, but in 2 Corinthians 2:14, we read these words, "Now thanks be to God who leads us in triumph." Thanksgiving and triumph. Did you see it? Gratitude and triumph in the same verse. There's something about the attitude of gratitude that seems at home in the scenario of victory. That same concept blazes across the biblical sky in 1 Corinthians 15:57. "Thanks be to God who gives us the victory through our Lord Jesus Christ." There it is again. Victory and triumph in the same context with gratitude. You show me somebody who's experienced spiritual victory, who exudes a sense of triumph, and I'll promise you, as you get to know that person, you will find that man or woman is permeated with a spirit of gratitude. Gratitude, you see, is the best evidence that God is in us, that He's working in our lives. Why do I say that? Because in the world in which we live today, there are so many reasons to be ungrateful. So many reasons to complain. But if the Spirit of God is in us, He will give us a heart that notices the blessings even when we are under the burdens. Unfortunately, the doctrine of gratitude has been relegated by some to an optional and seasonal spirit. Gratitude, as I have watched it sometimes, is looked upon as that which good Christians do on occasion, instead of that which marks the life of every Christian. A spirit of thanksgiving, men and women, should be true in all of us. If we know Jesus Christ and if God's Holy Spirit is in control of our lives, we should be men and women with thankful hearts. There are five key doctrinal passages in the New Testament that underscore the importance of perpetual thanksgiving. I want to share those passages with you, not to bring conviction so much as to bring encouragement, because this is how the Bible views a thankful person. The Bible puts it right in the center of who we are in Jesus Christ. First of all, we learn that a Spirit-filled Christian is controlled by the Spirit, and gratitude is the result. In the key passage on being filled with the Spirit in Ephesians chapter 5, we read these words, "And be not drunk with wine, in which is dissipation, but be filled with the Spirit, speaking to one another in psalms and hymns and spiritual songs, singing and making melody in your heart to the Lord, giving thanks always for all things to God the Father in the name of our Lord Jesus, submitting to one another in the fear of God." Now, if you're a grammarian, an English teacher, or somebody who's interested in the language, if you read that paragraph, you'll discover that a lot of the words end in ing. Those words are participles, and participles record continuing action. Participles tell us this is not just once, this is a continuing thing. Notice, speaking, singing, making melody, and giving thanks. The words that end in ing are words that describe what goes on in the life of a man or woman who is being filled with the Holy Spirit. So zero in with me for a closer look. One of the evidences that you are a spiritual Christian is that you will find yourself singing and speaking in psalms and hymns and spiritual songs. You'll have a melody in your heart. You'll be a happy person, a joyous person. Joined together with these first three words in this verse is this word, giving thanks. The Bible tells us in Ephesians 5:20, we should be giving thanks always for all things to God the Father in the name of our Lord Jesus Christ. The third evidence of a Spirit-filled Christian is the gratitude of the heart. Thanksgiving to God for all that He has done. Literally, the text said, be being filled with the Spirit, giving thanks always for all things to God. Later in this message, we will see that Paul commands us to give thanks in all things. But here he tells us to give thanks for all things. I've heard preachers say the Bible never says we're to give thanks for all things, but only in all things. Unfortunately, the Bible says give thanks for all things. So you can't use that when you're trying to explain thanksgiving in the midst of trouble. And before we talk about giving thanks when life is hard, let's begin with something simple and undeniable. God has richly blessed us all. Psalm 103 gives us a little litany of things for to be thankful. Psalm 103, 2 through 5 says, "Bless the Lord, O my soul, and forget not all His benefits, who forgives all your iniquities, who heals your diseases, who redeems your life from destruction, who crowns you with loving kindness and tender mercies, who satisfies your mouth with good things so that your youth is renewed like the eagles." That's a great starting place for gratitude, isn't it? We all have quite a few things we should be thankful for. If you can't think of anything to be grateful for today, go read Psalm 103. It will help you, give you some things to start with. And Paul is not saying here, when he says we should be thankful for all things, that we should be thankful for evil. That's not what it's about. He's not saying to be thankful for evil. We thank God that He is over us in the midst of it all. Now, I have to admit, there's a mystery in all of this that's hard to put into words. But when the Holy Spirit fills you, something happens that you can't quite explain, but you can absolutely experience it. And when adversity comes into your life, you begin to sense God's presence in a special way. And some of you have actually told me that. You've said, "Pastor Jeremiah, I don't know what I would have done if I hadn't known that God was with me during this time." Or, "Pastor Jeremiah, God was really close to me." How many of you know God is never more close to you at any one time than He is at any other? But you become sensitive to His presence during times of difficulty. And that is why Paul can say we give thanks for all things. Not because all things are good, but because God is good in all things. Isn't that true? William Law, writing in the 18th century, made a very good point when he said, "Would you like to know who is the greatest saint in the world? It isn't he who prays most or fasts most. It isn't he who gives most, but it is he who is always thankful to God, who receives everything as an instrument of God's goodness and has a heart always ready to praise God for it." Think of that. The greatest saint is the one who is always thankful. Ephesians 5 says that when you are controlled by the Spirit, thanksgiving will be the result. You will have a spirit of thanksgiving. Always giving thanks, it says. Here's the second verse. A Spirit-filled Christian is committed to the Word of God, and gratitude is the result. If you go over to the book of Colossians, you will see a passage of Scripture that looks very familiar to the one in Ephesians. It's almost word for word until you get to one place in it. Here's what it says. "Let the word of Christ dwell in you richly in all wisdom, teaching and admonishing one another in psalms and hymns and spiritual songs, singing with grace in your hearts to the Lord. And whatever you do in word or deed, do all in the name of the Lord Jesus, giving thanks to God the Father through him." You say, that sounds just like Ephesians. Well, it's almost like Ephesians, except in Ephesians we're told, if we're filled with the Spirit of God, we'll be thankful. In Colossians we're told, if we're filled with the Word of God, we'll be thankful. Did you notice the change? In Ephesians, it's one thing. In Colossians, it's another. And what Paul is teaching us in Colossians is that when the Bible is a special part of our lives, when we read the Scripture, when we listen to scriptural things, when we fill our hearts with scriptural truth, the result of that will ultimately be that we become thankful people. It's the instrument God uses to change us and conform us into the image of our Lord. Paul is saying that when you spend time as a Spirit-filled Christian reading the Bible, you will come out of that experience grateful. Just like the passage we read in Psalm 103. You can't read that passage without being thankful for all that God has done. I once heard a pastor say you can often tell what part of the Bible a person has been reading by how they pray. He explained that when someone prays in an anxious and worried tone, they probably have not been reading God's promises. God's promises remind us that he will always take care of us like a good father. When someone sounds resentful and hard-hearted in prayer, he would say they probably skip the Psalms, because the Psalms soften our hearts and remind us to praise the Lord. But when a person prays with a warm and thankful spirit, he would smile and say they must have been studying the gospel. The gospel shows us what Jesus has done for us. And when we see that clearly, our hearts are filled with thanksgiving. So here's the first two. A Spirit-filled Christian is controlled by the Spirit, and gratitude is the result. A Spirit-filled Christian is committed to the Bible, and gratitude is the result. Here's the third one in Colossians chapter 3. "And let the peace of God rule in your hearts, to which also you were called in one body, and be thankful." When a person is characterized by peace, the result is exactly the same as a person who's controlled by the Holy Spirit and a person who's committed to the Word of God. He will be filled with thanksgiving. Peace is one aspect of the fruit of the Spirit. So if we are filled with the Spirit, peace will be part of the manifestation of His presence in our lives. And everywhere Paul talks about peace, he talks in the same context about thanksgiving. I haven't been able to find one place where that is not true. The Spirit plus the Word plus peace, all surrounded by an attitude of gratitude. I have to laugh when I think back to my early days as a pastor and some of my frustration with the Apostle Paul. I used to get frustrated with him. I would be studying my way through one of his epistles, caught up in what a clear, orderly, logical teacher he is. Then all of a sudden, he would seem to launch himself into an idea that was off the topic. And I would say to myself, "Paul, I know a rabbit trail when I see one. That's a rabbit trail. That's not on the subject at all. I finally realized something about these rabbit trails. Whenever Paul did those quick turns in the text and seemed to head down a different track, it was always because he was overcome with a sense of gratitude to God for what he had done for him. He would come to a place in his teaching and his reasoning where the reality of what the Spirit of God was leading him to say would suddenly overwhelm him. He couldn't go on to the next point until he had a little praise party, giving thanks to the Lord for his wisdom and long-suffering and mercy. Logic, I discovered, isn't everything. It has to leave room for praise. Praise to God for his peace. As you enjoy the peace that wells up in your heart and floods the landscape of your life, you will be filled with gratitude. You will be filled with thanksgiving. Here's number four. A Spirit-filled Christian is constantly in prayer, and gratitude is the result. Philippians 4:6 says, "Be anxious for nothing, but in everything, by prayer and supplication with thanksgiving, let your requests be made known to God." A lot of people read this verse like this: be anxious for nothing, but in everything by prayer and supplication and thanksgiving. But the word before thanksgiving isn't "and," it is the word "with." And you say, "Pastor, what difference does that make?" Listen to me. Don't overlook that difference. It's so important. The "with" in this verse means that whether it is prayer or supplication or any other kind of praying to God, it is always to be mixed with thanksgiving. Thanksgiving belongs to all the properties of prayer. When you are asking God for something, it's always with thanksgiving. When you are praising God for something, it is always with thanksgiving. When you are interceding for someone else, it is always with thanksgiving. The Bible teaches, and Paul teaches in Philippians, thanksgiving is the inevitable companion of every prayer you ever pray. You should never pray without thanksgiving. When you're a watchman on the wall for your church or for your family or for your nation, don't forget that with all those requests, all of them should be mixed and blended generously with thanksgiving to God for all he has done. Ruth Graham once wrote about waking at 3 a.m. while she was overseas. She was exhausted when all of a sudden the name of a loved one who was running from God hit her with fear. She began to pray, and her mind kept circling the problems. Then she said, "I sensed the Lord say to me, quit studying the problems and start studying the promises." She turned on the light, opened her Bible, and the first verse she saw was Philippians 4:6. "With thanksgiving, let your requests be made known to God." She realized she'd been pleading without thanking, so she began to thank God for his faithfulness, his wisdom, and for the person she loved so much. And she said, "You know what happened? It was as if suddenly someone turned on the lights in my mind and heart and soul, and the little fears and worries which like mice and cockroaches had been nibbling away in the darkness suddenly scuttled for cover." In Philippians 4:6, Paul seems to be mentioning several kinds of prayer, but he focuses in on one kind of response, and that is the response of gratitude. It is to be present in all of our prayers, no matter what the content may be. Just make sure when you say, "Dear Heavenly Father," the next words are "thank you." That's how God teaches us to pray. So there are four of the five. But this last one is so powerful that if all I had time to preach was one of them, this is the one I would preach, because this is overwhelming. And I'm telling you, friends, it's a verse of Scripture you can't deny. And some of you are going to wish you hadn't heard this verse after you hear it, because it is so clear and so absolute. People ask me over the years, "How do you know the will of God for your life?" And it's a legitimate question, and we should always be pursuing a knowledge of God's will. But there are some things we already know that are the will of God. How many of you know that if you read the Bible carefully, you will find passages of Scripture where the Bible just says, "Do this, No options, no opportunities to do anything else. This is God's will for your life. Don't forget it. Don't stop doing it. If you're not doing it, start doing it, right? 1 Thessalonians 5:18. In everything, give thanks, for this is the will of God in Christ Jesus for you. What part of that don't we get? One of the undeniable parts of God's will for every single Christian is in this verse. Giving thanks is the will of God in Christ Jesus for you and for me. Could anything be any clearer than that? And the contrary aspect of God's will is just as clear. And this is a little bit touchy, and if this bothers you, good. If you're not grateful, you are out of the will of God. That means complaining, grumbling, pessimism, despair. These are all out of the will of God. If it is the will of God to give thanks, then we're out of the will of God if we don't do it. And that is not something that you have to argue about. I mean, it is plainly said in Scripture. This is the will of God, that you be grateful, that you be thankful. And this is a good day to begin that. You know, you don't have to look very far before you realize how much you have to be grateful for, how thankful you should be. Part two of this tomorrow as we finish out the week together. And then we have two more lessons at the end of the month. In the month of July, we're going to be talking about making sense of it all, seeing the world with a biblical perspective, a new series that we want to share with you. I hope you will log in for July and be with us then. And don't forget to join us tomorrow as we conclude the message that we began today on the best evidence of the Spirit. Thank you for listening. I'm David Jeremiah.
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10: News this hour from Town Hall. I'm Jason Walker. Authorities in Venezuela fear the numbers will climb in the wake of Wednesday's two very powerful earthquakes. At least 32 people have been killed, more than 700 injured. Many others are thought to be missing. The first quake, 7.2. The second was 7.5. In northern Japan, a 6.9 quake. No major damage there. And a quake in northern California. Again, some damage, but no casualties. Heated exchange at a GOP meeting with the president.
11: President Donald Trump berated Senate Republicans during a closed-door meeting on Capitol Hill for allowing a vote to block his war in Iran. Trump had particular words for the four Republican senators who voted with Democrats. Most Republicans stayed quiet during the meeting, but Senator Bill Cassidy of Louisiana, who lost re-election in his primary last month after Trump endorsed an opponent, stood up and defended his vote.
12: I'm voting for more powers until I get a briefing.
11: Adding,
12: but I, again, match this tone.
11: And says,
12: the American people need to know more than we are being told.
11: I'm Lisa Dwyer.
10: In Ukraine, officials say its forces have struck a railway bridge and a power plant and other infrastructure neighboring Crimea. President Trump is ripping into the United States oil sector. He's accusing oil majors, all of them, of keeping gasoline prices high and prolonging the pain at the pump. The president says consumers all across America are, quote, being gouged. A new proposal that would include Bible stories and required reading lists for more than 5 million public school students in Texas. A vote is slated for Friday. More on these stories, townhall.com.
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10: Summertime, that means a lot of folks heading for the beach, but be very cautious. The Coast Guard explains what a swimmer should do if ever caught in a rip current. We hear more on the story now from correspondent Donna Border.
15: Rip currents account for most beach rescues, and about 100 people drown from them along U.S. beaches each year, according to the United States Life Saving Association. Lifeguard Marine Safety Lieutenant Charlie Knight in San Diego explains what they are.
16: When the waves come into the beach, it needs somewhere to go. And so it takes these little channels out that we call rip currents to put all that water back into the ocean.
15: He says if caught in a rip current, don't panic.
16: Stay calm, flip over onto your back, float, and allow the rip current to take you out. And then we want you to signal for help by raising your arm, and a lifeguard will come and get you.
15: I'm Donna Border.
10: Breaking news and analysis at townhall.com. Wednesday was the four-year anniversary of the repeal of Roe v. Wade. Marjorie Dannenfelser of the Susan B. Anthony Pro-Life America says the next battle, well, that's over abortion pills.
2: We have women who are receiving these drugs because of a Biden COVID hangover. The rules were dropped around the distribution of these drugs. There's no in-person visit to anybody associated with her health. She just gets it in the mail, or her boyfriend, her ex-husband, the guys at the fraternity, someone has those drugs and she gets them, and it's leading to disasters all over the country.
10: A former chief of staff to New York ex-mayor Eric Adams has been arrested in a bribery case. It is the latest sign that federal prosecutors continue to scrutinize Adams' inner circle. More on these stories, townhall.com.
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19: 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Here in New Orleans, we have two seasons. 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

0: from here.
1: But it's an opportunity, man, because and this is something we talk about all the time, up and down, sideways, wherever it may be. Gold and silver are always going to have value. And there are, you know, maybe that's a good sign for the dollar. Maybe it's the dollar is going to become more valuable. I don't know. But this is the why these precious metals are an important backstop against the ups and downs of currencies, right?
0: That's exactly right, and you're right. That's the cause for the drop here. Is the dollar has really shown some strength over the past couple weeks to a month, really. The dollar has really strengthened up there, which affects gold and silver in this way. And the key thing about JCS Gold, and you'll see all of this on our website, is our prices update with the market in real time. So when the price goes down, our prices automatically go down as well. So you don't have to worry about, we're like, oh no, we've paid X amount for this silver bar, we have to sell it for still a high premium. Which if the silver is down, then our prices reflect that at jcsgold.com. So you can always be sure that you're getting the most accurate pricing.
1: And that's the upside of dealing with a family business, not a corporation with call lists and quotas and commissions and all that other stuff. It's just a family business that wants to help you navigate these stormy seas. James, thank you for everything you and your family do, and we will talk to you again tomorrow morning.
0: Sounds good. Thanks, Joe.
1: You can call them after 10 o'clock Eastern at 434-979-COIN. Let me get to the lines here. Good morning. You're on the air with Joe first thing this morning. Who's this?
2: Hey, Joe, it's Clark.
1: Morning, Clark. What's on your mind, sir?
2: The Affordable Housing Act and Cool Hand Luke, Joe.
1: Is that what we're calling this Maxine Waters Pocahontas nightmare?
2: Well, you give me half a second. What was the proper name for the monstrosity we call Obamacare? What was that called?
1: The Patient Protection and Affordable Care Act.
2: Affordable Care Act. And that just about quadrupled what I paid for insurance. So it's not more affordable. Hey. That thing that Biden had, let's see, what was it called? The Inflation Reduction Act. And under Inflation Reduction, we got like more inflation than we've ever had in my lifetime. We got like approaching Weimar Republic.
1: Yes, we did. Hang on to that, Dr. Clark, a moment.
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6: Louisiana Radio Network, I'm Andrew Greenstein. Weeks after assaulting a critic at a Madisonville restaurant, Randy Smith has stepped down as St. Tammany Parish Sheriff. That was part of the deal to him pleading guilty to second-degree battery, disturbing the peace, and public intoxication. District Attorney Colin Sims says the victim and the Attorney General's office are satisfied with the resolution.
7: And I think it meets all the objectives of what a sentence is supposed to be. You promote respect for the law, you address the issue at hand, which is the sheriff's sobriety in this particular case, and I think it's still promotes respect for the law, that everyone will be held accountable.
6: The massive flooding in Avoyelles Parish kept LDWF enforcement agents busy. They rescued 86 people and 20 pets from the raging floodwaters last week. Captain John Valentine, who's the region commander for the affected area, says the rescue mission was unlike any ever undertaken in Avoyelles Parish.
8: I can tell you it was shock, because that is amount of water that no one has seen in that parish probably since the 1927 flood.
6: Agents used the department's two amphibious vehicles in the rescue mission. LRN.
9: A man's word should still mean something. Honesty matters. Character matters. So when John Fleming was hauled into court twice in 2 months for running untruthful ads filled with lies and twice forced to take down the lies, that tells you everything about who Fleming really is. Fleming's lies couldn't hold up before a judge, and his lies shouldn't hold up with you. 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Fleming lied about his job with President Trump. 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John Fleming is a fraud who cannot be trusted. 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
10: Think about the people in your life who you would describe as spirit-filled. Most likely, they all share the same key virtue. Do you know what it is? Today, on Turning Point, Dr. David Jeremiah looks for the best indication of a spirit-filled life, and what he finds might surprise you. Continuing his series, The Holy Spirit You May Not Know, here's David to introduce the best evidence of the Spirit.
11: So if you've ever had a discussion with your friends about being Spirit-filled and ask them, how do you know whether a person is Spirit-filled, or what do you have to do to get Spirit-filled, you've probably heard some of the things that float around Christianity, that you have to have spiritual gifts like the speaking in tongues or working miracles or whatever. But the Bible doesn't really support that. The Bible supports the fact that when you are filled with the Spirit, it changes the person that you become. And one of the key ingredients of that person that you become is the spirit of gratitude. That's what we're going to talk about today. The best evidence of the Spirit is your attitude of gratitude. We'll get to it in just a moment. Did you know that Turning Point produces a magazine? Many of you get it. Hundreds of thousands of people read this. I don't know how many now. It's well over 200,000-300,000 people that read this magazine every month, and it comes to you in the mail. It's beautifully designed, filled with devotional content and articles to help you in your walk with the Lord. It has all kinds of information about what God is doing through Turning Point, keeps you up to date on how we're moving forward to try to take the Word of God into the world around us. So if you're not getting that magazine, all you have to do is ask for it. Just simply ask for it. When you call or write or go to our website, say, send me the magazine, and you'll be added to the list. You'll get the next edition. And oh, by the way, there's an electronic version of this magazine, the devotional content, that downloads into your own email. So every morning you wake up and there's the devotional material for the day. You can ask for that too. It's absolutely free. We'd love to put it in your life every day so that it encourages you and helps you. Today we're talking about what it means to live a Spirit-filled life and one of the evidences of that life. Let's begin. What is the greatest evidence of someone who is being filled with the Holy Spirit? How would you recognize a truly Spirit-controlled individual if you ran into him today and had an opportunity to talk to him for a while? What would tip you off? You might say, well, I know that man has a powerful witness for Jesus Christ. That proves he's Spirit-filled. Or I've heard that he speaks in tongues frequently. That must mean he's filled or she's filled with the Spirit. But what does the Word of God say? How can we really determine if a person has been filled or is controlled by the Holy Spirit? And you may find what I'm going to tell you today rather surprising. Yet as I began to chase this concept, it showed up again and again in the principal texts of the New Testament. For me, it was one of those aha moments where you sit back in your chair and you say, yeah, that makes a lot of sense, but I never considered that before. I believe the best evidence of a Spirit-filled life is gratitude and thanksgiving. I'd like you to see what the Bible says about it and how the Bible moves it out of the perimeter in our lives into the very center of our lives. It was December of 1914 when Thomas Edison's great laboratories in West Orange, New Jersey, were almost entirely destroyed by fire. In one night, Edison lost $2 million worth of equipment and the record of much of his life work. Edison's son, Charles, ran frantically about trying to find his father and finally came upon him standing near the fire, his face ready in the glow and his white hair blown by the winter winds. My heart ached for him, Charles said. He was no longer young and everything was being destroyed. Then he spotted me and he said to me, "Where is your mother? Find her and bring her here. She will never see a fire like this again as long as she lives." The next morning, walking about the charred embers of so many of his hopes and dreams, the 67-year-old Edison said, "There's great hope in disaster. All of our mistakes are burned up. Thank God we can start all over again." Amen. Wow. I don't know what you think when you hear a story like that, but I think I'm not quite there yet, but I'm glad to hear somebody is there. What a perspective on life. What an attitude of gratitude. The Bible speaks often about thankful spirits. You see it through all the scripture, words like thanks, thankful, thanksgiving. They show up more than 150 times in the Bible, and more than 30 times we are actually reminded to give thanks. But it may surprise you that the Bible often and very carefully links the spirit of gratitude and victory in the Christian life. I remember when I saw these two verses, I don't know if you've ever connected these thoughts, but in 2 Corinthians 2:14, we read these words. "Now thanks be to God who leads us in triumph." Thanksgiving and triumph. Did you see it? Gratitude and triumph in the same verse. There's something about the attitude of gratitude that seems at home in the scenario of victory. That same concept blazes across the biblical sky in 1 Corinthians 15:57. "Thanks be to God who gives us the victory through our Lord Jesus Christ." There it is again. Victory and triumph in the same context with gratitude. You show me somebody who's experienced spiritual victory, who exudes a sense of triumph, and I'll promise you, as you get to know that person, you will find that man or woman is permeated with a spirit of gratitude. Gratitude, you see, is the best evidence that God is in us, that He's working in our lives. Why do I say that? Because in the world in which we live today, there are so many reasons to be ungrateful, so many reasons to complain. But if the Spirit of God is in us, He will give us a heart that notices the blessings even when we are under the burdens. Unfortunately, the doctrine of gratitude has been relegated by some to an optional and seasonal spirit. Gratitude, as I have watched it sometimes, is looked upon as that which good Christians do on occasion instead of that which marks the life of every Christian. A spirit of thanksgiving, men and women, should be true in all of us. If we know Jesus Christ and if God's Holy Spirit is in control of our lives, we should be men and women with thankful hearts. There are five key doctrinal passages in the New Testament that underscore the importance of perpetual thanksgiving.
12: I want to share those passages with you, not to bring conviction so much as to bring encouragement, because this is how the Bible views a thankful person. The Bible puts it right in the center of who we are in Jesus Christ. First of all, we learn that a Spirit-filled Christian is controlled by the Spirit, and gratitude is the result. In the key passage on being filled with the Spirit in Ephesians chapter 5, we read these words, "And be not drunk with wine, in which is dissipation, but be filled with the Spirit, speaking to one another in psalms and hymns and spiritual songs, singing and making melody in your heart to the Lord, giving thanks always for all things to God the Father in the name of our Lord Jesus, submitting to one another in the fear of God." Now, if you're a grammarian, an English teacher, or somebody who's interested in the language, if you read that paragraph, you'll discover that a lot of the words end in ing. Those words are participles, and participles record continuing action. Participles tell us this is not just once, this is a continuing thing. Notice, speaking, singing, making melody, and giving thanks. The words that end in ing are words that describe what goes on in the life of a man or woman who is being filled with the Holy Spirit. So zero in with me for a closer look. One of the evidences that you are a spiritual Christian is that you'll find yourself singing and speaking in psalms and hymns and spiritual songs. You'll have a melody in your heart. You'll be a happy person, a joyous person. Joined together with these first three words in this verse is this word, giving thanks. The Bible tells us in Ephesians 5:20, we should be giving thanks always for all things to God the Father in the name of our Lord Jesus Christ. The third evidence of a Spirit-filled Christian is the gratitude of the heart. Thanksgiving to God for all that He has done. Literally, the text said, be being filled with the Spirit, giving thanks always for all things to God. Later in this message, we will see that Paul commands us to give thanks in all things. But here he tells us to give thanks for all things. I've heard preachers say the Bible never says we're to give thanks for all things, but only in all things. Unfortunately, the Bible says give thanks for all things. So you can't use that when you're trying to explain thanksgiving in the midst of trouble. And before we talk about giving thanks when life is hard, let's begin with something simple and undeniable. God has richly blessed us all. Psalm 103 gives us a little litany of things for to be thankful. Psalm 103, 2 through 5 says, "Bless the Lord, O my soul, and forget not all His benefits, who forgives all your iniquities, who heals your diseases, who redeems your life from destruction, who crowns you with loving kindness and tender mercies, who satisfies your mouth with good things so that your youth is renewed like the eagles." That's a great starting place for gratitude, isn't it? We all have quite a few things we should be thankful for. If you can't think of anything to be grateful for today, go read Psalm 103. It will help you, give you some things to start with. And Paul is not saying here, when he says we should be thankful for all things, that we should be thankful for evil. That's not what it's about. He's not saying to be thankful for evil. We thank God that He is over us in the midst of it all. Now, I have to admit, there's a mystery in all of this that's hard to put into words. But when the Holy Spirit fills you, something happens that you can't quite explain, but you can absolutely experience it. And when adversity comes into your life, you begin to sense God's presence in a special way. And some of you have actually told me that. You've said, "Pastor Jeremiah, I don't know what I would have done if I hadn't known that God was with me during this time." Or, "Pastor Jeremiah, God was really close to me." How many of you know God is never more close to you at any one time than He is at any other? But you become sensitive to His presence during times of difficulty. And that is why Paul can say we give thanks for all things, not because all things are good, but because God is good in all things. Isn't that true? William Law, writing in the 18th century, made a very good point when he said, "Would you like to know who is the greatest saint in the world? It isn't he who prays most or fasts most. It isn't he who gives most, but it is he who is always thankful to God, who receives everything as an instrument of God's goodness and has a heart always ready to praise God for it." Think of that. The greatest saint is the one who is always thankful. Ephesians 5 says that when you are controlled by the Spirit, thanksgiving will be the result. You will have a spirit of thanksgiving. Always giving thanks, it says. Here's the second verse. A Spirit-filled Christian is committed to the Word of God, and gratitude is the result. If you go over to the book of Colossians, you will see a passage of Scripture that looks very familiar to the one in Ephesians. It's almost word for word until you get to one place in it. Here's what it says. Let the word of Christ dwell in you richly in all wisdom, teaching and admonishing one another in psalms and hymns and spiritual songs, singing with grace in your hearts to the Lord. And whatever you do in word or deed, do all in the name of the Lord Jesus, giving thanks to God the Father through him. You say, that sounds just like Ephesians. Well, it's almost like Ephesians, except in Ephesians we're told, if we're filled with the Spirit of God, we'll be thankful. In Colossians we're told, if we're filled with the Word of God, we'll be thankful. Did you notice the change? In Ephesians, it's one thing. In Colossians, it's another. And what Paul is teaching us in Colossians is that when the Bible is a special part of our lives, when we read the Scripture, when we listen to scriptural things, when we fill our hearts with scriptural truth, the result of that will ultimately be that we become thankful people. It's the instrument God uses to change us and conform us into the image of our Lord. Paul is saying that when you spend time as a Spirit-filled Christian reading the Bible, you will come out of that experience grateful. Just like the passage we read in Psalm 103. You can't read that passage without being thankful for all that God has done. I once heard a pastor say you can often tell what part of the Bible a person has been reading by how they pray. He explained that when someone prays in an anxious and worried tone, they probably have not been reading God's promises. God's promises remind us that he will always take care of us like a good father. When someone sounds resentful and hard-hearted in prayer, he would say they probably skip the Psalms, because the Psalms soften our hearts and remind us to praise the Lord. But when a person prays with a warm and thankful spirit, he would smile and say they must have been studying the gospel. The gospel shows us what Jesus has done for us. And when we see that clearly, our hearts are filled with thanksgiving. So here's the first two. A Spirit-filled Christian is controlled by the Spirit, and gratitude is the result. A Spirit-filled Christian is committed to the Bible, and gratitude is the result. Here's the third one in Colossians chapter 3. And let the peace of God rule in your hearts, to which also you were called in one body, and be thankful. When a person is characterized by peace, the result is exactly the same as a person who's controlled by the Holy Spirit and a person who's committed to the Word of God. He will be filled with thanksgiving. Peace is one aspect of the fruit of the Spirit. So if we are filled with the Spirit, peace will be part of the manifestation of His presence in our lives. And everywhere Paul talks about peace, he talks in the same context about thanksgiving. I haven't been able to find one place where that is not true. The Spirit plus the Word plus peace, all surrounded by an attitude of gratitude. I have to laugh when I think back to my early days as a pastor and some of my frustration with the Apostle Paul. I used to get frustrated with him. I would be studying my way through one of his epistles, caught up in what a clear, orderly, logical teacher he is. Then all of a sudden, he would seem to launch himself into an idea that was off the topic. And I would say to myself, Paul, I know a rabbit trail when I see one. That's a rabbit trail. That's not on the subject at all. I finally realized something about these rabbit trails. Whenever Paul did those quick turns in the text and seemed to head down a different track, it was always because he was overcome with a sense of gratitude to God for what he had done for him. He would come to a place in his teaching and his reasoning where the reality of what the Spirit of God was leading him to say would suddenly overwhelm him. He couldn't go on to the next point until he had a little praise party, giving thanks to the Lord for his wisdom and long-suffering and mercy. Logic, I discovered, isn't everything. It has to leave room for praise. Praise to God for his peace. As you enjoy the peace that wells up in your heart and floods the landscape of your life, you will be filled with gratitude. You will be filled with thanksgiving. Here's number four. A Spirit-filled Christian is constantly in prayer, and gratitude is the result. Philippians 4:6 says, "Be anxious for nothing, but in everything, by prayer and supplication with thanksgiving, let your requests be made known to God." A lot of people read this verse like this: be anxious for nothing, but in everything by prayer and supplication and thanksgiving. But the word before thanksgiving isn't "and," it is the word "with." And you say, "Pastor, what difference does that make?" Listen to me. Don't overlook that difference. It's so important. The "with" in this verse means that whether it is prayer or supplication or any other kind of praying to God, it is always to be mixed with thanksgiving. Thanksgiving belongs to all the properties of prayer. When you are asking God for something, it's always with thanksgiving. When you are praising God for something, it is always with thanksgiving. When you are interceding for someone else, it is always with thanksgiving. The Bible teaches, and Paul teaches in Philippians, thanksgiving is the inevitable companion of every prayer you ever pray. You should never pray without thanksgiving. When you're a watchman on the wall for your church or for your family or for your nation, don't forget that with all those requests, all of them should be mixed and blended generously with thanksgiving to God for all he has done. Ruth Graham once wrote about waking at 3 a.m. while she was overseas. She was exhausted when all of a sudden the name of a loved one who was running from God hit her with fear. She began to pray, and her mind kept circling the problems. Then she said, "I sensed the Lord say to me, quit studying the problems and start studying the promises." She turned on the light, opened her Bible, and the first verse she saw was Philippians 4:6. "With thanksgiving, let your requests be made known to God." She realized she'd been pleading without thanking, so she began to thank God for his faithfulness, his wisdom, and for the person she loved so much. And she said, "You know what happened? It was as if suddenly someone turned on the lights in my mind and heart and soul, and the little fears and worries which like mice and cockroaches had been nibbling away in the darkness suddenly scuttled for cover." In Philippians 4:6, Paul seems to be mentioning several kinds of prayer, but he focuses in on one kind of response, and that is the response of gratitude. It is to be present in all of our prayers, no matter what the content may be. Just make sure when you say, "Dear Heavenly Father," the next words are "thank you." That's how God teaches us to pray. So there are four of the five. But this last one is so powerful that if all I had time to preach was one of them, this is the one I would preach, because this is overwhelming. And I'm telling you, friends, it's a verse of Scripture you can't deny. And some of you are going to wish you hadn't heard this verse after you hear it, because it is so clear and so absolute. People ask me over the years, "How do you know the will of God for your life?" And it's a legitimate question, and we should always be pursuing a knowledge of God's will. But there are some things we already know that are the will of God. How many of you know that if you read the Bible carefully, you will find passages of Scripture where the Bible just says, "Do this, No options, no opportunities to do anything else. This is God's will for your life. Don't forget it. Don't stop doing it. If you're not doing it, start doing it, right? 1 Thessalonians 5:18. In everything, give thanks, for this is the will of God in Christ Jesus for you. What part of that don't we get? One of the undeniable parts of God's will for every single Christian is in this verse. Giving thanks is the will of God in Christ Jesus for you and for me. Could anything be any clearer than that? And the contrary aspect of God's will is just as clear. And this is a little bit touchy, and if this bothers you, good. If you're not grateful, you are out of the will of God. That means complaining, grumbling, pessimism, despair. These are all out of the will of God. If it is the will of God to give thanks, then we're out of the will of God if we don't do it. And that is not something that you have to argue about. I mean, it just plainly said in Scripture, this is the will of God, that you be grateful, that you be thankful. And this is a good day to begin that. You know, you don't have to look very far before you realize how much you have to be grateful for, how thankful you should be. Part two of this tomorrow as we finish out the week together. And then we have two more lessons at the end of the month. In the month of July, we're going to be talking about making sense of it all, seeing the world with a biblical perspective, a new series that we want to share with you. I hope you will log in for July and be with us then. And don't forget to join us tomorrow as we conclude the message that we began today on the best evidence of the Spirit. Thank you for listening. I'm David Jeremiah.
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19: Breaking news this hour from Town Hall. I'm Rich Thomason. There were two of them in rapid succession, a pair of powerful earthquakes devastating parts of Venezuela, including the capital, Caracas.
20: It was like a scene from a horror movie.
19: A quake survivor heard there through a translator, and the BBC's Will Grant is in the region.
21: The Interior Minister, Diosdado Cabello, has been on state television and said that there are collapsed buildings in Caracas. So we're trying to find out exactly how many and whether or not people are trapped inside. Of course, we've seen images of emergency services on the scenes there. The tremors were felt as far away as the Colombian capital, Bogota, and it does seem that many thousands of residents of the Venezuelan capital, Caracas, remain outside their homes.
19: A 7.2 magnitude tremor followed by a 7.5, then numerous aftershocks, at least 32 people dead, hundreds injured. As the search for victims gets underway, and President Trump says the U.S. stands ready to help. And there have been earthquakes elsewhere, 5.6 magnitude, rattling Northern California. Then there's this one.
22: A preliminary 6.9 magnitude earthquake struck off Japan's northern coast at an estimated depth of 30 miles. Several strong earthquakes have been repeatedly reported in the same area of Japan in recent months. Japanese authorities say this time there is no danger of a tsunami. I'm Lisa Dwyer.
19: The World Cup's been a real eye-opener for a lot of young Europeans visiting America for the first time. They've flooded social media raving about how wonderful the country and its people are. So accommodating, so friendly, so different from the way America is often portrayed in the media abroad. On Wall Street this morning, stock futures pointing to a higher open later on. The Dow futures are up 57 points. NASDAQ futures 633 points higher. It's a gain of more than 2%. More on these stories at townhall.com.
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19: The Trump administration is offering loans to encourage development of 10 large nuclear reactors to help meet the needs of energy-hungry data centers.
24: Energy Secretary Chris Wright announced the $17.5 billion worth of loans on Tuesday. He cited what he called a tremendous interest among developers of data centers, known as hyperscalers, those who would buy the power, as well as utility and energy companies. The department said 70 utility and energy companies signed letters of intent that identified proposed sites. Nuclear currently provides about 20% of total electricity in the United States. Bob Agner reporting.
19: Many of the attic apartments inside Paris's picturesque buildings proving to be a hostile environment during the current blistering European heat wave. Study finds that living under Paris roofs during heat waves increases death risk significantly. Iconic yet heat-conducting zinc rooftops magnify the problem. News and analysis, townhall.com.
25: Temperatures are staying on the warm side for the evening and overnight, 80s, and then eventually dropping 70s to near 80 for a daybreak low tomorrow. It's a dry start with few fair weather clouds. Through the day, the heat may build into an isolated thunderstorm, and we'll look also to the north and west, where storm clusters have been starting for the overnights, working their way to the south and east. One or two could hold together, but most areas won't see the rain again. Sunny to partly cloudy, high of about the lower 90s. Ralph Sanji, WGSO. Celebrate the art of quilting at the Gulf States Quilting Association's biennial quilt show in Slidell, with over 250 quilts, special exhibits. exhibits, a quilt raffle, shop specialty vendors, food trucks for when you get hungry, and more. 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
1: All three of the communist candidates endorsed by New York City's communist mayor Zoran Mamdani won their primaries against mainstream Democrats this week.
2: Well, there is a political shift underway in New York that should get our attention. These candidates are all aligned with the Democratic Socialists of America, a group that no longer sees itself as fringe. In fact, they don't even view mainstream Democrats as allies. To them, the party of AOC and the squad isn't left enough. They call Democrats center-right. Now think about that. It's a shift so far to the left that it makes Bernie Sanders almost moderate by comparison. And that tells you exactly where this is heading.
1: The logical conclusion of the Democrat Party has always been socialist, and the logical end of socialism is always destruction.
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3: Stopover. It's the only body beyond Earth to have a dense, nitrogen-rich atmosphere, as well as rivers, lakes, and seas, filled with methane and ethane, potential precursors to life. Nixon and his team explored the potential uses for these vast reservoirs of hydrocarbon, concluding that Titan is potentially viable as a home base. Coincidentally, Earth's moon, which NASA said we could start building a base on as early as 2027, features a far lesser supply of hydrocarbons such as methane, according to Futurism. With OpenAI quietly filing for a confidential IPO alongside market debuts from aerospace giant SpaceX and AI rival Anthropic, billions of dollars in overnight liquidity are about to be unlocked for executives and middle management alike, but instead of reinvesting in the Golden State, this incoming class of newly minted tech millionaires is flooding to Florida. At least that's what real estate brokers are saying. They're saying this is triggering what experts say could be a rapid-fire tech exodus 2.0, measured in months, not years. The California area codes have already started showing up, according to Fort Lauderdale Downtown Development Authority CEO and President Jenny Morajon to Fox News. It's just that conversations are evolving, she said. How can you even compare between living in Miami and Silicon Valley? I'm Janet Huxley for the Mike Church Show and the Red, White, and Dude Nation, because ethics and
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0: I love it. Boiling Frog Nation. Greetings, Mike Church Show is here. We are live. It's Thursday. 7 days to go to win a pound of gold. Xing the question of the day.
1: What in the wide, wide world of sports is going on here?
0: Well, I'll tell you.
2: In order to ensure the security and continuing stability, the Republic will be reorganized into the First Galactic Empire!
0: No, you are not.
3: Well, now you got.
1: You tell them I'm coming, and hell's coming with me, you hear? Hell's coming with me!
0: All righty, oakley-dokley and all that sort of good stuff and jazz and Waffle House kind of stuff. Mike Johnson actually said Waffle House yesterday during a press conference in the House of Representatives. Call in line to telephone number to be on the program. I'm sorry, I was I was going through my routine, and then I was informed that my haberdash was out of order and that my sartorial choices needed adjustment. So some big language and lingo there. If you can translate that, I'll give you a prize. Haberdash and sartorial choices. Telephone number is 844-527-8723, 844-5-CRUSADE. You know, thousands upon thousands upon thousands of Census Fidelium subscribers have sampled this program. Most of them, well, they sample it. And then they leave. And they don't like it, and they don't like me for whatever reason. It's okay. I still like you.
4: They like just straight up
0: Catholic. Yeah, yeah. They want all Catholic all the time. I would throw an adjective in there and say all boring Catholic all the boring time. But I won't do that. I mean, I could, but they have to feed themselves. And gold can actually do that. Can pay off student loan debts. It can be down payments on new houses. It could just go into a safe somewhere for the peace of mind of knowing that you have 12 American Eagle Liberty gold coins that you can fall back on. So why haven't any of you committed to memory the number, 844-527-8723? And then just put it on in the background, dude. You don't actually have to listen to it. All you have to do is listen for when the sound bite of the day is played and then go call. So I can say it is a Census Fidelium Steve Cunningham fan that has won today's Golden Truth ticket. This is not that hard. So I'm going to play the soundbite next segment. A couple thousand of you are going to hear it. I need one more than
5: 0.0
0: to call the number and then win the ticket. 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We're nearing a day in the news where a part of the news cycle where the House of Representatives is getting ready to go into recess. The Senate is getting ready to go into some sort of a recess for the Independence Day holiday and celebration and all that. And the news cycle is going to turn to mud. That's unless some maniac decides that the 4th of July is a good time to do something unthinkable. I'm not even going to mention what it could be. So we'll be having the occasion to talk a lot more about historical and philosophical things. Somebody sent me an article about the American founding. And I'm about 40% of the way, if my scroll bar is any indication, about 40% of the way through reading it. It is a interesting take on the events of the American founding, and especially the events of 1786 and 1787. Now, we're all going to be celebrating 1787. Well, if you're not a socialist, pinko, commie, America-hating, you-know-what nozzle, we'll be celebrating in something next Friday, Saturday, next weekend, the 250th anniversary. Few people celebrate. There's a thing called Constitution Day. As my friend Kevin Gutzman used to say, happy unconstitutional Constitution Day. And you're like, why is it unconstitutional? Is it because you can't, the Constitution gave the federal government no power to declare a holiday. You know, I could, as a musician say, I could riff on that just one, that one thought right there for the next hour about the power to declare holidays. No, they can declare a holiday for the people that work for the federal government. Willy-nilly, all they want. Every day, you get a holiday, you're gonna, everybody gets a holiday. But for all the rest of us in the 50 states, they don't have any authority to do that. That's not a weight. That's not a measure. They could have a proclamation and suggest that there be a holiday. In any event, I'm reading through this, and as I'm reading it, some of what is contained in the FA, here, I'll just, okay, I'm right there. That's where I'm at. Let me just mark my place so when I scroll up, I don't lose my place. So, title of the, actually, I'm more than halfway through it. Title of the FA is America's Original Sin, the 1787 Coup, Cult of Consent, and an Inversion of Logos.
4: That is a mouthful.
0: That is a mouthful. Brevity is the soul of wit, Eric. Why contempt for law is the American tradition, and President Donald Trump only reveals it. So some of what's in this is interesting. Some of what's in it is fascinating. Some of what's in it is a discovery for me. And then some of what in it, I just shake my head and I go, I don't think that that's the way that actually happened. I mean, I wasn't there, so I can't completely and totally rule it out. But it is, it does coincide with a piece of American history that I have made two movies about. Well, I call them movies. This is the Road to Independence, the movie on DVD. I'm just going to show you that it is a real product that actually exists. That is the two DVD discs. Instead of trying to get, make it so that you don't get the glare from the studio Klieg lights. This came out in 2011. This came out in 2016 because, I have to look at the date. Because we gave the distribution rights to a company that distributed the film for 5 years. So for 2011 to 2016, and then as soon as that was done, then we came out with this, the director's edition. I think we had actually published it in 2011, and we republished it again in 2016. It hasn't been reprinted in 10 years. There is going to be a 250th anniversary commemorative edition of this. There will only be like 100 copies available, and you'll be able to order them or pre-order them next week. This is a whale of a project. You know, I gave everything that it took to make this movie, and it took almost a year to make it. I gave all the materials, including the scripts. There were 13 animators that

of all of the eight that I made is the fame of our fathers. During the timeout, Maggie can go grab a fame of our fathers, and I'll show it to you. In the fame of our fathers, I wanted to ask the question, well, we had the Articles of Confederation from 1781. They were finally ratified in 1781. What was wrong? America had achieved independence. The states were free. There was economic, there was growth, or there was financial growth. The nations of the world were coming to negotiate and talk about free trade. There was a bit of the westward expansion had begun under the Articles. We know this because the Northwest Territory Ordinance was one of the primary acts of the Confederation Congresses. From 1786. As a matter of fact, the fourth article of the Constitution is pretty much taken from the Northwest Territory Ordinance. I bring all this up because I wanted to ask the question in 2008. So that's a long time ago. This is 18 years ago. Well, who called for a convention to end the Articles of Confederation and write a constitution? Most people call the convention in 1787 the Constitution Convention. That's not what it was called. It was called the Federal Convention. And each state had to actually meet in their legislature and gave orders to these men that they called delegates, and they sent their delegation to the convention of 1787. I think that the point where Eric Moyer and I agree is that there was a conspiracy. I agree with him. I'm just not sure it was a Masonic satanic one. But there was a conspiracy. I started working on what would have been film number 9. I thought this would be a good opportunity to talk about this because I've never talked about this before. So mark this as a history lesson in the canon of the Mike Church Show. I told Allison yesterday, our IT gal who has taken over all the tech stuff from me. I don't do it anymore. She does all of it. I told Allison yesterday, I said, I sent you all the stuff in the Road to Independence. She goes, Mike, you sent me 121 gigabytes. I said, yeah, I know. And she goes, I haven't even gotten through like the first gig. That's how big the Road to Independence, the movie project was. 121 gig. And I'm probably missing stuff. I started working on, it was the working title of the movie, and my brother Mac was actually going to help me with it, write the screenplay, was going to be called 50 Feet Away. Now people are going, like, what is 50 feet away? Why do I care? Okay. When the Virginia Ratifying Convention met in June of 1788, the Constitution of the United States was not going to be ratified by the state of Virginia. It didn't matter who got up and spoke on its behalf. Madison, Governor Randolph, didn't matter. It was not going to be ratified. The people of Virginia did not want it. So what happened? And if you don't have the Old Dominion, which would have included at that time Virginia, West Virginia, and Kentucky, and part of Ohio, if you didn't have the Old Dominion, then you didn't have a union. Because Virginia's sitting right in the middle. It's sitting below Maryland, Pennsylvania, New York, New Jersey, Connecticut, New Hampshire, and Rhode Island, and Vermont. And it's sitting above North Carolina, South Carolina, and Georgia. So it's right in the middle. So no Virginia, no union. It's not going to happen. And the Constitution is not going to be ratified in 1788. Patrick Henry is writing letters in early June, and he's asking, he actually writes a letter. It's Henry. This gentleman's name is Colonel William Grayson, George Mason, and then the youngest signer of the letter was future President James Monroe. They wrote a letter to Governor Livingston of New York, and they were asking him. No, it wasn't Livingston. I'm trying to remember who the governor was. It'll come to me in a moment. And they said to the governor of New York, said, "Don't ratify." Do not ratify. We're not going to ratify. You shouldn't ratify.
We're holding out. We're not even going to talk about this thing until we get a clear.

0: clear understanding of what it is and a Bill of Rights. And so they sent a letter to New York in early June of 1788. The governor of New York gets the letter and reads it and goes, I agree. He writes a letter and sends it back to Virginia. The Virginians get that letter, and then they confirm that Virginia is not going to ratify, that Henry and all of them are going to stop ratification in the convention, and that New York should do the same, and they need to get together and have a meeting. The second letter that they sent does not arrive in New York until July. So this is part of the plot. We're trying to figure out, well, if the first letter arrived in 3 days, why didn't the second letter arrive for 3 weeks? There's another part of the plot, the 50 feet away, why I say there is a conspiracy. Because the governor of Virginia then sent a letter to Edmund Randolph, who was the governor of New York, having gotten Henry and Mason and Monroe and Grayson's letter, and having grave reservations, wrote a letter to Edmund Randolph, who was the governor of Virginia at the time, and he said, governor to governor, or man to man, I don't think that you should ratify. I think that you should tell your convention that there should be no more conventions to ratify until we get a Bill of Rights. Randolph does receive that letter. The governor of New York basically asks Governor Randolph to introduce his letter to the convention, the ratifying convention, which is now in session. You know what Randolph does? He puts it back in the envelope, puts the wax seal back on it, and sits it on his desk that is in the building where the ratification convention is going on. That's why I called it 50 feet away. Because if Randolph would have introduced that letter of the governor of New York to the convention, then the convention either A, would have stopped, or B, they would have voted, and they would have voted down ratification. And what we're talking about today never happens. Never happens. Isn't that an amazing story? And then Randolph is asked afterwards. George Mason basically wants a duel with Randolph. He is livid over this when he finds out that Randolph had the letter of the governor of Virginia, and he didn't introduce it. And then Randolph, through a little legal sleight of hand, says, I took it as a personal matter, not a legal one. He said, I took it that he was writing to me personally, not to me as governor or as member of the ratifying convention. That's how he gets out of it, because Mason wants to kill him. He's so mad. He's so angry. So Henry is angry, too. Most people would never know. It's a piece of history that no one would ever know. But here's the thing that makes it mysterious. You know, I was able to find every single letter, every single note about the ratification convention, not just that one, the ones in the other states, who was going to go, what they were saying about it. You name it, you could find it. You could, the only indication of the 50 feet away was the letter. There was nothing else about it in the entire archives of the state of Virginia. Coincidence?
1: Louisiana Radio Network, I'm Andrew Greenstein. Weeks after assaulting a critic at a Madisonville restaurant, Randy Smith has stepped down as St. Tammany Parish Sheriff. That was part of the deal to him pleading guilty to second-degree battery, disturbing the peace, and public intoxication. District Attorney Colin Sims says the victim and the Attorney General's office are satisfied with the resolution.
2: And I think it meets all the objectives of what a sentence is supposed to be. You promote respect for the law, you address the issue at hand, which is the sheriff's sobriety in this particular case, and I think it still promotes respect for the law, that everyone will be held accountable.
1: The massive flooding in Avoyelles Parish kept LDWF enforcement agents busy. They rescued 86 people and 20 pets from the raging floodwaters last week. Captain John Valentine, who's the region commander for the affected area, says the rescue mission was unlike any ever undertaken in Avoyelles Parish.
3: I can tell you it was shock, because that is the amount of water that no one has seen in that parish probably since the 1927 flood.
1: Agents used the department's two amphibious vehicles in the rescue mission. LRN.
4: 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Honesty matters. Character matters. So when John Fleming was hauled into court twice in 2 months for running untruthful ads filled with lies and twice forced to take down the lies, that tells you everything about who Fleming really is. 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
0: 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We're taking caller number 5 to win a pound of gold and a free Golden Truth ticket. Who is caller number 5?
6: Dude, 1313, Jeff Johnson.
0: Now, you see? We're trying to work other people in, you know, into the contest, knowing that Jeff and Jacqueline and the Dolans, and I keep waiting for Schaefer to beat you. As a matter of fact, I can't believe that you actually bested him. And our other wonderful longtime listeners are all going to win. You have to make them call.
6: And I never call.
0: He's the only caller. So he's the only one that has the phone number memorized. Speed dial.
6: Well, it's on my speed dial. Exactly. Hey, I would love to break bread with you today.
0: And?
6: But I live too far away.
0: Oh, bread, yes! He's got the secret soundbite of the day embedded in a video. It's bread. You get two, not one, but two Golden Truth tickets. So, Jeff Johnson, dude number 1313 is our big winner today. Well, Jeff, are you going to bury the gold under the greenhouse in your new home?
6: If I win it, I'm going to sell two, and that will buy my off-grid solar for me. And so, because I'll be building up there as soon as I close on my house down here, up in Maine. So, yeah, no, and the rest of it, maybe I will bury it up there in, in the hinterlands of Maine. Who knows?
0: Well, good luck to you. Thanks for playing the Golden Truth Ticket on air game. Congratulations, buddy.
6: Thank you. You have a great day.
0: Thank you very much. Your chance to win my gold comes tomorrow at 6:30 a.m. when I play the Golden Truth Ticket soundbite of the day. Details on how to win a second ticket online at winapoundofgold.com.
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0: How you doing? 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The Mike Church Show is on here on a Thursday. All right, folks, so 1 week from today, next Thursday, we are going to do the drawing, and we're going to give the gold away to someone. There's going to be a second place ticket holder. There will be a third place with the bourbon, the rare bourbon, and the mixers. There will be a fourth place with the $500 gift certificate for Ammunition Depot, and then whatever Steve Cunningham puts together for all you fifth-place people that we're going to draw. That's a pound of silver. That's what it sounds like. People keep telling me, dude, keep doing it. I love the sound of the silver clanking. But in order to play and to win the game, you have to have a ticket. You can get a ticket by listening to the soundbite I'm about to play and then listen for it to be played back later today. Or you could go to winapoundofgold.com right now and make Maggie O'Connell's day by buying 100 tickets this hour. It's a big ask. So that would be 20 people at 5 tickets apiece, how would you divide that further? 50 people at 2 tickets each. That's probably more attainable. 50 people at 2 tickets each. winapoundofgold.com. Put your name in the YouTube chat or in the Mike Church Show Crusade Channel chat and let us know that you're one of the ones, and I will read those names off and will be happy to personally thank all of you, and I personally thank everyone who already has a Golden True ticket. But remember, the goal was 10,000, and we're not even at the first milestone, which would be 1,000. So 1 week left to go. 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Get your ticket today. So just a little, let me finish up the thought about the conspiracy in 1787 and the Constitution. There's nothing about the history of that series of letters that can be found outside of the letters. And the only thing that I had to go on, and when I was trying to piece this mystery together, the only thing I had to go on was, what were other people writing at that time, and what were they talking about? And the only thing that I could add to the mystery was that in the state of Pennsylvania, now... This is where the fame of our fathers comes in. The state of Pennsylvania, James Wilson and Robert Morris, two men that signed the Declaration of Independence. Look it up, Wilson, Morris, you'll see their signatures. And both also signed the Constitution, Wilson, Morris. Morris was probably the wealthiest man in all the North America. He was Elon Musk at the time. Wilson and Morris were trying to convince the Confederation Congress to charter a national bank. Some of you are going to love this story. It's in the fame of our fathers. That DVD or that CD set that's sitting there in the Dude Gear store that you could get right now. So they founded a bank, and they called it the First National Bank of America. This is a true story. And they went to the Confederation Congress, and they said, we want you to charter a bank. And the Congress took the matter up and said, we don't charter corporations. That's a private matter. That's for the state of Pennsylvania to do. And they said, we already have a charter from the state of Pennsylvania, but we want to accept funds from New York and from people in other colonies or states that who are in the Confederation. And to do that, we need a Confederation charter. And so they debated it, and ultimately they gave them the charter. And there was only one ever issued by the Confederation Congress, and they issued it in 1787 for the National Bank of America, First National Bank of America. They gave it a banking number. It's six digits. We got a company check laying around here, Maggie. I'm telling you something that is that's fascinatingly, trivially interesting to people. So why would I bring this up? If you look at a check, a personal check, a business check, there's a bunch of little numbers that are scrawled across the bottom. I'm not going to show any of it. The first is the check number, probably, and then in the middle is the routing number. 1, 2, 3, 4, 5, 6, 7, 8. It's 9 numbers. That number, the routing number, you know why where the routing number comes from? The routing number comes from the Confederation Congress and the First National Bank. And they gave a, I can't remember what the number was, but they gave it a, basically a 9-digit number because they thought that they were going to have to give other charters out to other banks that wanted to do business in the states in the Confederation. Do you know the name of that bank? So 25 years ago, if you lived in the Carolinas, you would have called it Wachovia. 20 years ago, if you lived in the Carolinas, you'd have called it Nations Bank, because Nations Bank bought Wachovia. Now, I'm not sure what happened to the routing number, but the bank. But the point is that the bank went through all of these iterations to become Wachovia Bank, and then for Nation Bank to buy it. And all of that happened because Wilson and Morris, along with Madison and a few, and Hamilton and a few others, were the primary agitators, motivators, schemers, if you will, that had to try and con George Washington into going to the Federal Convention of 1787. Because they all knew that if you didn't have Washington involved, then you couldn't touch the Articles of Confederation and nothing nationwide could be done like a constitution. And so it was a huge lobbying effort, and ultimately the story of the Nation Bank, and there was another story that goes in that, and that is in the fame of our fathers, leads Washington to go, okay, all right, I'll go. And he actually does, and he goes, he's in the convention every single day. All the notes verified. He never says a word. It's almost like Washington's going, like, you ain't getting me in on this, bro. If you idiots want to do this, if you want to do this, you do it without me, because I am not participating. I think it's a terrible idea. So then, back to the essay that I was talking about, that I was reading you from, America's Original Sin, the 1787 Coup, Cult of Consent, and Inversion of Logos. There's a part in this that I thought by Eric Moore that I did agree with him, and I thought that I would share it because yesterday on the show, I proposed the SCA and asked how many Red, White, and Dude Nation members would become charter members of the SCA. Let's just pretend we're back in 1786 again, or 1776. What is the SCA? Seceded Counties, America. Now, you have to have an entity, I think, to start proposing the idea that counties, in Louisiana we call them parishes, ought to declare that they are free and independent and that they are sovereign entities. And then inform their states, you know, you keep barking orders out at us and keep taxing us and keep telling us that we have to do this and we have to do that. We're just gonna go our separate way here. And you guys can continue with the business that you're doing, and good luck with you. If you're really nice to us, we'll trade with you. We want some free trade with you. But it has to start somewhere with the idea. So the seceded states or counties of America, as you start with the counties, don't mess with the states yet, seceded counties of America. Now, Moyer says, and this is a very, very lengthy FA. It's extraordinarily. It's a book.
1: I like the title.
0: yeah. Brevity is not one of his skills. So if you scroll down to near the end, he starts talking about, okay, how do we get out of all this? This is where I think that listeners and viewers will find us interesting. So, Maggie, scroll all the way down to the painting or the AI, the image that he generated of the faithful of the monks walking with candles through the ruin, through the Roman ruins. Okay. It says the faithful move through the ruins of what was judged. So right there. Let's pick it up there. Many continue to believe America can be restored by returning to its founding ideals through activism, litigation, or moral witness. This hope is not merely historical naivete, but a psychological coping mechanism, a way to manage despair without confronting finality. The founding betrayal is irreversible. Every attempt at reclamation merely consecrates the original fraud, converting restoration into ritual and postponing reckoning. Or converting restoration into ritual and postponing reckoning. What appears as hope is often avoidance. He's quite the cheerful fellow, isn't he? Some, including E. Michael Jones, acknowledge political terminality, the collapse of the Third Republic, and the dissolution of the inverted regime, yet placed hope in a form of spiritual endurance. Logos rising through conversion, remnant fidelity, and cultural persistence amid collapse, without insisting on an explicit rupture or judgment of the existing order. This is a serious position, rooted in Augustine's distinction between the city of God and the city of man, and in the conviction that truth survives even as political forms decay. But it risks the same evasion. Augustine of Hippo, I thought that this statement right here is actually worthy of being a Veritas et Sapientia in the Church Doctrine Daily Email, which went out this morning. And I'm still quoting Dr. Gregory Haugen, Deep State. Today was part four of six of the prologue of his book. So as soon as I finish with that, I'll include this quote in a future issue of the Church Doctrine Daily Email newsletter, which you should go and sign up for because it got great stuff like that in it at mikechurch.com/email. It's free. Don't cost nothing. But it risks the same evasion. Augustine of Hippo does not imagine renewal emerging from within corrupted structures. I think that's a pretty profound analysis. Just that one sentence. Well, how could you renew something that's broken? Or that's corrupt? Now, it may be true that you could try to repair it, but then I think the question comes to, okay, repair it to what? Repair it so it does what? What do you want it to do when it's repaired? And if it's operating at 100% efficiency, well, that's impossible, 99% efficiency, what would it look like? But just ponder that. But it risks the same evasion. Augustine of Hippo does not imagine renewal emerging from within corrupted structures. In City of God, book 19, Augustine understands the fall of empires as providential judgment exposing orders built on pride. Renewal follows judgment and exile, not gradual moralization of an inverted system. The City of God does not reform the earthly city. It outlives it. The faithful endure, detach, and refuse to substitute witness or incremental reform for the necessary break with a corrupt and illegitimate order, because truth emerges only after rubble is cleared, not rearranged. Now, there is no hope, in my estimation, outside of divine intervention, that you're ever going to get that read by enough people that would consequently understand it, and then ponder it and go, you know, I think I agree with the guy, and then do something about it. And I think that's where we are. We're in the decline of the empire. The empire is collapsing. Everybody knows it, but no one knows what to do about it. And if you confront it, like I said, well, if you're going to restore it to what? So, in other words, what would if we kept the federal monstrosity on the banks of the Potomac River? That'd be a great poll to put up in the YouTube chat, Maggie, or as a post on YouBoo, because I think you can put it as a post. I don't know if you can do it in the chat, but if you could, you can do it in the chat room. If you had a vote today, if it were put up to a vote on whether or not to remain in the federal union in your state and be a member of the Constitution, ratified Constitution, Union of States, you would vote yes, or you would vote no. Or or you would vote C, none of the above. I'm not voting, dude. I don't believe in voting, hoping, and coping. What do you think that ballot initiative would look like in any state in the Union today? I think it would fail pretty much in every state. I think that you'd have about 33. I think we are where John Adams said we were in 1776, so I think it's worthy of, and I'm going to continue with Moyer here in a minute. I think that we're where John Adams said we were when he wrote a letter to Abigail Adams, his wife, in 1776. He said the Second Continental Congress was composed of one-third Tory, one-third timid, and one-third true blue. I think that's probably about where we are right now. One-third Tory, meaning make America great again, USA, USA, all's right with the world, everything's fine, just keep doing what you're doing. One-third timid, well, I don't know what you're talking about. I'm not going to do anything about it. I don't want to go to jail. I don't want people yelling at me and calling me names. I'm afraid, Bluto. And then one-third true blue. And the third true blue are going like, heck yeah. Absolutely. What are we, men or are we boys? Let's do something about this. And I think that's about where we are today. So nothing has changed. And I think, you know, Mike Johnson brought something up yesterday in a press conference. He said that in a Gallup poll that was taken in 2006, 20 years ago, Democrats that were surveyed and were asked whether or not they loved America, or they love their country or not, 90% of them said yes. They just conducted the poll again. Less than a third of them now say yes. Now, I think many of the people in this listening and viewing audience would also say, no, I don't love the country anymore. I don't think it's the country that it's fault. It's the rotten people in it. The idea of a union of states of America is not flawed. The people in it are screwed up. And isn't that always the story? It's like Maggie's favorite T-shirt. I used to be a people person, but people ruined that for me. Okay. Soundbite of the day. Let's do it. You ready? I ran out of original, so I got to recycle one from the first week. But it's okay because you haven't heard it in 2 weeks.
2: You don't know what this is, do you?
3: It's a pirate medallion.
2: This is Aztec gold. One of 882 identical pieces they delivered in a stone chest to Cortez himself. Blood money paid to stem the slaughter he wreaked upon him with his armies. But the greed of Cortez was insatiable. So the heathen gods placed upon the gold a terrible curse. An immortal that removes but a single piece from that stone chest shall be punished for eternity.
3: I hardly believe in ghost stories anymore, Captain Barbossa.
4: That's exactly what I thought when we were first told the tale. Buried on an island of the dead, what cannot be found, except for those who know where it is. Find it, we did. There'll be the chest. Inside be the gold. We We spent them and traded them, and frittered them away on drink and food and pleasurable company. The more we gave them away, the more we came to realize the drink would not satisfy. Food turned to ash in our mouths, and all the pleasurable company in the world could not slake our lust.
0: Okay, so that's obviously from Pirates of the Caribbean. B, caller number. Maggie's going to spin her wheel of fortune. What? It's the new crappy wheel.
5: Caller number 7.
0: When you hear Pirates of the Caribbean played back later today, be caller number 7. 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Watch it. There's an Easter egg in it. 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Now you're in the contest to win a pound of gold. 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We'll be right back.

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1: 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We'll also talk to former Louisiana State Senator A.G. Crow. 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
4: Breaking news this hour from Town Hall. I'm Rich Thomason. Desperate search for survivors now underway in earthquake-shattered Venezuela. Numerous buildings in the capital Caracas have collapsed after two powerful quakes. A magnitude 7.2 and a 7.5 struck one right after the other, followed by a series of aftershocks. Those who could fled into the streets, their world crashing down around them.
5: All the walls were cracked. We managed to open the door, but there was a cloud of smoke, so we couldn't see much. When we went downstairs, it was like a scene from a horror movie. I only saw the building superintendent with a baby and one family from that building get out.
4: A survivor heard through a BBC translator. At least 164 people are dead, hundreds injured. The Caracas airport is no more, reduced to rubble. Venezuela has seen the most powerful quakes in more than 100 years, and the less powerful quakes have also rattled Northern California and parts of Japan. Happy birthday, America.
6: 250 years of glorious American freedom.
7: On the National Mall in Washington Wednesday night, President Trump launched celebrations of the nation's founding with a campaign-style rally.
6: Just like those patriots of 1776 over the past 17 months, we have taken power back.
7: Touting a deal to end the Iran war, his border crackdown.
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6: We are likewise building new monuments to American greatness to serve every future president and first lady. 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
7: Ben Thomas, Washington.
4: Wall Street may open sharply higher later this morning. Dow futures up 130 points. 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
8: Hey, I'm Kirk Cameron.
9: Weather pattern with a chance of thunderstorms each day coming down from the north. An isolated one or two is a possibility for the afternoon. But otherwise, stable atmosphere and the rain chance next to none. Most areas won't see the showers. We'll be under some hot temperatures, though, to continue. No changes there. Pattern through the weekend continues with the heat. Highest temperatures working our way back into the lower 90s after the morning lows of 70s to 80. Friday, more of the same. Saturday, Sunday, more of the same going into the weekend. Ralph Sanji, WGSO. 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
1: This is Jeff Cruer with my commentary of the day. It's the invasion of the ballot snatchers in California. As time goes on, more ballots are quote-unquote counted. These are supposed mail-in ballots that are accepted up to 7 days past the election. Of course, California has same-day voter registration, no voter ID, and universal mail-in balloting. On election night, we thought Spencer Pratt made the runoff in the race for mayor of Los Angeles. After 5 days of vote counting, he plunged to third place. This happens in California. California elections all the time. The Republican candidates never survive the late ballot counting. These are corrupt election practices. No U.S. state should be allowed to count ballots past election day. And by the way, all voting should be in person on election day with an ID. Until common sense reforms are implemented, election fraud is going to continue. All of this has got to be fixed before the upcoming midterm election.
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0: morning, and welcome to another edition of Ringside Politics with a Punch. And your host, Jeff Couer. 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
1: 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Hey, we'd love to have you with us this morning as part of our conversation, chiming in on whatever issue you want. 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And Jeff, J-E-F-F, at WGSO.com is our email address. Miss Patty Hennen controls this morning. She'll be posting on our podcast page at WGSO under Ringside Politics, links to the clips we share, guests, and topic information for your listening enjoyment, so be sure to check that out, and of course, share with your friends. All right, a lot to get to. We've got some great guests joining us later on in the program. Lots of attention on the 14-point draft agreement between the U.S. and Iran. Do you favor this or not? I do. I think we sign, declare victory, and get out.
2: So we've got a lot to get to this morning, and it's going to be a jam-packed program. And hello to all of our friends joining us here on the airwaves. We've got two more days, folks, in quite an election. So we'll be talking to some people a little bit later on about the election. One of the candidates is going to be joining us, John Young. And then also we're going to be talking to our good old friend A.G. Crow, who's got a lot to say about the race for U.S. Senate. So that'll be coming up a little bit later on. Of course, we'll be welcoming, encouraging your phone calls. 504-556-9696 is your ticket into the program. And Jeff, J-E-F-F, at WGSO.com is our email address. 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And it's a great way to listen, call in, check our schedule, social media, and more. As we kick off today on this very busy but somber Thursday, you have 160 dead, almost 1,000 injured in Venezuela. You had back-to-back massive earthquakes there. And it is, devastating to the country. There's been incredible damage. 7.2 and 7.5 magnitude earthquakes. So you've got, of course, the president taking immediate action and response. He is going to be helping any way he can. Of course, the acting president down there, Delcy Rodriguez, who took office after Nicolas Maduro was removed. And she has been, leading a very pro-U.S. administration. Said the U.S. stands ready, willing, able to help, says Trump. I have instructed all agencies of our government to get ready to move quickly. We will be there for our good and great friends. Early reports are not good, according to the president. 504-556-9696. A busy day on Capitol Hill. Yesterday, the president met with Republicans. You had knockdown, drag out, screening match, according to some insiders, with Bill Cassidy. Later, you had backtracking of their vote on the War Powers Resolution. Cassidy got a briefing from the White House and changed his vote. So did Rand Paul. So they voted against the resolution limiting the president's power in Iran to conduct the war. So that was what the president was most upset about in his meeting with senators. So that was taken care of. Now he's just got to get him to get rid of the filibuster and pass the Save America Act. That might be quite a challenge. He did not sign the housing bill, which had passed both the House and the Senate on a bipartisan basis that would have improved the housing stock, taken action against institutions buying up housing, driving up the cost of housing. And it was a bill that had support among both Republicans and Democrats. There was going to be a signing ceremony. He decided not to support that. And sign that while the Save America Act has not been passed. So we shall see if we get action on the Save America Act, but I'm not optimistic, ladies and gentlemen, not optimistic, unfortunately. 504-556-9696, jeff@wgso.com, the email address, jeff@wgso.com, the email address. Also this morning, following what is happening with our downtown landscape, a 27-story new Omni Hotel in New Orleans clears hurdles on a tax incentive and zoning change. So this will be the first real large hotel built in quite a while in the city. Now, this is interesting because, of course, you know, we've had some challenges post-COVID as far as tourism. So this is a big bet on the future tourism potential for the city of New Orleans. And it'll be hopefully something that will not have many vacancies and be full as we want as many tourists to come here as possible, because that is the lifeblood of the city's economy, no doubt about it. Also, St. County Parish Sheriff Randy Smith pleading guilty to battery resigns from his post. This was yesterday. He attacked a man in a Madisonville area steakhouse, effectively ending a four-decade law enforcement. So your thoughts on that? That was quite a fall from power. That was quite a incident, and this event pretty much ended his career. Another well-known individual who was arrested for an attack is Reverend Tony Spell of Central Louisiana. And he was arrested for attacking a 20-year-old neighbor who Reverend Spell said had been threatening his church and church members. So he said he had to take action to protect his sheep. And they captured video of Reverend Spell hitting him 35 times. And the guy, you know, half his age, less than half his age, 20 years old, had, you know, minor injuries. So all of this is a long-standing dispute between Pastor Spell and a neighbor, and this involves their, you know, facility in Central Louisiana. So we'll throw that on the table for a discussion as well. A lot to get to as we roll on. Thanks so much for joining us right here in the airwaves on WGSO, 504-556-9696 to jump onto our open line. Jeff Currier with you. Let's take care of some business. Quick timeout. A lot more coming your way. We'll be right back.
0: Cause
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0: crew air. Okay, we are back. And let's jump into some of these clips we've got for you this morning. And, of course, we're focusing on the U.S. Senate race, the race for Bessie, the Public Service Commission race. It's going to be Saturday. We're just 2 days away. In this clip, Dr. John Fleming explains to voters what is going on with the opposition against him. Let's check out clip number one.
1: Julia Letlow and Jeff Landry think you are stupid. It hurts me to say that to you, but it's true. Here's how I know. Reports are that you are getting as many as 10 texts per day, 2 to 3 mail pieces daily, and an avalanche of TV and radio ads that attempt to misinform you and mischaracterize me. Mostly they're trying to claim I am for open borders. My record is solid on that, with an A

0: about what I'm watching this election. My question to y'all is the dark money that's being put out there against Fleming. I'm trying to figure out what happened in this race, because if you really look at the race, they're freaking out. They got the Trump endorsement. They got 98% of the money. Why do they have to beat up a guy and bring him down and wear him out and take him out, literally take him out, if they got the best candidate, they got the best endorsement you can have, all of them wanted it, and you got all the money, why do you want to take a guy out? Why do you want to break him down? Why do you want to beat him up? Why don't you just go out there and you ought to be winning an election? Well, that's the problem. They're real nervous about this now. And the thing about it is, I've been watching this. Folks, we have a chance as a state, the people of the state of Louisiana, everybody out there like me that said we love our state, but boy, we wish we can change things.
1: Well, now's your chance. 504-556-9696. So our election is, of course, Saturday. There were elections in New York on Tuesday. One of the candidates who was running for re-election, Dan Goldman, Jewish American, he was refused service when he went into a coffee shop with his son when he was campaigning. And the owner said it was because of his pro-Israel views. And in the aftermath, protests outside that coffee shop. Let's check out clip number three.
2: Pro-Israel protesters over the coffee shop Poetica attacking New York Democratic Congressman Dan Goldman over his support of Israel. The group End Jew Hatred is calling for a boycott of the coffee shop chain, slamming its alleged discriminatory actions based on Goldman's support of the Jewish state. On Sunday, Goldman stopped in with his 7-year-old daughter to buy a cup of coffee, but the shop then later refunded the money, posting that it does not serve, quote, genocide enablers, racists, or fascists.
3: You know how many times I see all different religions come shop in a kosher supermarket? Nobody's throwing them out. We're not telling them to leave or refund them. This is America. You can't do that. It's ridiculous what's going on over here. That's how it started in Nazi Germany.
1: 504-556-9696. Very disturbing, obviously. And those protesters are certainly reminding everyone of that. So in the end, you had two congressmen get defeated. You had three Democrat socialists win, three candidates that Mondani supported. Now, many people are saying this is a new Democrat party. James Carville said, don't worry. These are just a minor few cases of socialists winning. Let's see what the Raging Cajun had to say. Let's go to clip number four.
4: It's three seats in New York City. Okay, come on. Let's get real. And by the way, two of them, I don't think, are even Democrats. This Chevalier lady, they should not seat her in the caucus. Her views are totally against anything that any Democrat has. We believe in pluralism. She doesn't even believe in interracial dating. I mean, I don't think there's a place in the party. By the way, I'm not sure she wants it. She wants to be a Democrat. Go do something else. Form your own party. It's three
1: No. We're going to remind everyone that these are Democrats, okay? And this is the new Democrat Party. Everyone needs to know that. 504-556-9696. So a congressman yesterday blasting the president, raising concerns about his health. Ted Lieu is his name. Of course, the president missed the housing bill signing ceremony because he's furious with Republicans in Congress not passing the Save America Act. So here's what this congressman has to say, and we'll get your thoughts about it. Let's go to clip number five.
5: Inflation is up. Grocery prices are up. Utility costs are up. Housing prices are up. We have a bipartisan housing bill that both the Congress and Senate passed. There was supposed to be a big signing ceremony today in the Capitol, and then all of a sudden, Donald Trump decides he's not coming to sign the bill. Well, why is that? Did he wake up on the wrong side of the bed? Is he unable to stay awake today? What's causing him to chicken out again? Is it Taco Wednesday? Or is it side effects from a drug? We don't know. This erratic behavior of the president is very concerning. He has trouble staying awake at multiple White House events and cabinet meetings. He has clearly some weakness in one of his arms. He's got swelling in his hands. And the White House needs to come clean. What we know is there's a report saying that one person in America got this special new drug. It was a 79-year-old person who was very high profile. And this drug can only be given to someone under the compassionate use provision, meaning you do that if someone basically has a terminal illness. So we need to know, did Donald Trump get this special drug from Eli Lilly? And did he get it under that provision? And if he did, why is that the case?
1: So in response, the communications director for the Trump White House, Stephen Chung, said Ted Lieu is a dumbass. Probably spent hours laughing to himself, thinking that peddling this lie would be funny. Sadly for Ted, there is no special new drug to cure being a blank. So they responded. Lieu suggesting the president has some sort of a terminal illness and that the White House needs to, quote, come clean. What say you, 504-556-9696? So the conflict continuing between Israel and Lebanon, the prime minister there, Benjamin Netanyahu, says his country has got a new policy on dealing with the terrorists. Let's check out what it is. Let's go to clip number six.
6: We change Israel's security doctrine. We initiate, we attack, we surprise, and we attack those enemies that seek our destruction, that seek to kill us. We attack them before they have a chance to do so. If you know Hebrew, akam lo gecha, hashkem lo go. Kill them first. We change.
1: So much more aggressive new policy from the Israelis. And, you know, be interesting to see how that affects the overall, quote unquote, peace deal. And finally, some good reporting from Real America's Voice and Alex Stein, who is one of the hosts there, and delving into what's going on. And James O'Keefe, of course, great undercover reporter. And what's going on in our classrooms. Here they've got a clip of a teacher admitting to pushing homosexuality on students, indoctrinating. Let's check out clip number seven.
7: Mick Siegel had previously mentioned that up to 40% of his middle school students have expressed that they may be homosexual or trans. And when the journalist questions whether he is influencing that, the middle school teacher eagerly exclaims, yes, everyone should be a little gay.
8: And it gets into like, what is, like, you choose to be queer and all those things, but...
9: Right, and are people pushing it on people?
8: Right.
9: And,
8: yes. Yeah,
9: all
8: that. I guess real common.
9: Although there are 40% of your students that are under that umbrella, so are you pushing it on people?
8: Yes, absolutely. Everyone should be a little gay. Everybody.
9: Is that a real philosophy?
8: I mean, if we want to get like full philosophical, yeah, everyone's a little bit queer. The idea of like being 100% totally heterosexual. I don't buy it.
7: Mick Siegel claims it's unfortunate that parents want to control their children and blames their controlling homophobia for the fact that his students are coming out to him, but not the parents.
1: Wow. Far cry from what we had growing up, right? And that's the agenda that some of these teachers have. And it's not just... you know, sitting back and these students are coming up to them. I mean, they're pushing it onto students, and that's the dangerous thing. All right, 504-556-9696. Let's take a brief time out to take care of some business. More Ringside Politics coming your way. We'll be right back.
10: We Louisiana Radio Network. I'm John Burns. State lawmakers approved Governor Jeff Landry's plan to reallocate $168 million from the public school operations budget to fund stipends for teachers and school support workers. But a state judge has temporarily blocked that plan from taking effect. One of the plaintiffs in the case, former Central School Superintendent Michael Falk, says Landry doesn't have the power to reallocate that money.
11: It was directing funds that were allocated through the MFP, and the only one that can do that according to the Constitution is Bessie.
10: A hearing in the case is set for Monday. Tulane University is purchasing the former Charity Hospital building and renovating it into a national hub for bioscience discovery and medical advancements. University President Michael Fitz.
12: We're simply taking a building that was built in, I think, 1939, which has great bones, and completely renovating it and opening it up.
10: LRN.
13: This was turning out to be an excellent year for Louisiana rice producers, but as LSU Ag Center rice specialist Dr. Dustin Harrell points out, this was true until the weather blew in twice.
14: We were on par to have probably our second highest yielding year ever. It wasn't till we were at the back end of the season that everything kind of fell apart. In southwest Louisiana, we were about 95% harvested with our first crop when Hurricane Laura came through. Hurricane Laura had a pretty significant impact. Even though we were mostly harvested, we had a lot of that rice that was in storage. The hurricane destroyed a lot of those storage bins, exposing that rice to the environment and the rain and a loss of power. It also destroyed a lot of equipment and other structures. Early estimates of the damage from Hurricane Laura to the rice industry were right around $28 million. And that includes destruction of crop as well as infrastructure.
13: This report is service of the Louisiana Rice Promotion Board.
15: A Times-Picayune editorial called John Young, quote, a good government advocate, unquote. It reported that John Young often favored order, process, and stability over theatrics. That statement fits John Young. He built a stellar reputation for treating public office as a trust to be protected, not a platform to perform on. Now John's a candidate for public service commissioner, and there's no better choice than him, the white hat of government, to hold big utility companies in check. His signature governing style is to follow the facts and protect the public. 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John Young has weathered every storm and will help us through them as well. Being commissioner takes a steady hand we already know and trust. John Young for Public Service Commissioner.
16: Paid for by the committee to elect John Young.
17: Here on Ringside Politics, we like to keep a positive attitude about all the left-wing lunacy that we hear about every day. And we're quite positive about one thing, and your host Jeff Cruer agrees, there is something wrong up there in Washington. They say if it ain't broke, don't fix it. Well, guess what? It's broke! 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
1: 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Mark writes in, you think the Democrat or Communist Party is starting to panic? You think it's time for old-line Democrats that ought to break away from the now Communist Party to form a third party? Republicans and conservatives must unite to expedite the breakup of the Democrat Party, which he calls the Democrat Party. I hear you, Mark, but on the Republican side, you got people like Tucker Carlson and Marjorie Taylor Greene leaving. So both parties have folks that are checking out. Jeff at WGSO.com, Jeff at WGSO.com. Commander Jack writes in Cassidy's defensive tantrum on the War Powers Act in the Oval Office justified him walking across the aisle once again to strip our president of any chance of victory. He made his stand. He winced that the negotiators were not briefing the Congress on the deal to end the war as a logical olive branch to the president's direct question. As usual, I have a problem with his solidarity with the Coates, Communist of America traitors. First of all, it's not a deal, just some concessions and a timetable to hash out the details over the next few months while giving relief to the world economy. First mistake. Second mistake, I looked up John Kerry's nuclear detail. signed on July 14, 2015, and their first briefing to Congress was the next day after it was signed on July 15, 2015. Some of what Commander Jack had to say. Finally, he says Cassidy needs to go retire and move to one of those utopian blue states so he can hear the sucking sound of his wealth disappearing into the wet dream of the communists. And, well, I have a petition for his immediate resignation, Commander. You can go to crewair.net and sign it. All right, let's get some phone calls. 504-556-9696. And we'll kick off with our good friend galloping in from the great state of Alabama. Cowboy is with us. What's happening, Cowboy? Good morning.
18: Well, you know, anytime you're doing a good call, those people up there, everybody uses tits on a bull hog and twice as stupid. That deal they sign is worthless as you can get. You might as well flush it down the toilet. As soon as those people get that money, and they're going to rearm and reform and do what they want to do, and we're not going to get a relief of nothing. And, you know, what people have to realize is it's not the gas price, it's the diesel fuel. Diesel fuel has not come down. It's still $4.50 to $5 a gallon. And so everything that you get coming and going, except for trains, which runs off diesel, then you're looking at a situation where you're not going to get any relief. And the midterms are coming up very, very fast. And people are finicky about a lot of things. And this is one of them.
1: Well, have you noticed in the great state of Alabama, prices going down? We've seen some relief at the pumps here, Cowboy.
18: Well, yeah, but I'm gonna still reiterate, it's not about that gas that goes in your car. You know that. It's about what goes in that diesel. So you take a 100-gallon tank at let's say 4.25 a gallon, okay? That's $4,600. And if you go across if you crisscross, on long haul trucking, those things, the diesels don't get that great cash mileage. You got to stop. You might end up spending $10,000 or more just to go across country. And where does it go? It comes straight to us. And they don't care up there in Washington anymore. Only thing they care about is that wallet, and we ain't nothing but a bunch of peons to them, and a cash register. That's all we are, and all of them.
1: Mm-hmm. Well, and I would say the same thing about politicians at every level. Most of them don't seem to really think about their constituents very much. they think about the dollar bill, the interests, the lobbyists, and not the people. And I think that's indicative of all these politicians, most of them, not all of them.
18: Well,
1: all right, my friend. Well, so if you had to predict, if you looked in the cowboy crystal ball, you'd say Democrats are taking control of the Congress?
18: You know, it's only been twice that I can ever remember that the hands didn't change. And, I'm going to tell you something about Marjorie Taylor Greene. She's had some experimental treatment. I don't know what's the matter with her, but they showed
1: Wait,
18: her.
1: Wait, who's this, Kevin?
18: She's sick.
1: Oh, MTG, Marjorie Taylor Greene, gotcha.
18: Yeah,
1: okay.
18: She's sick. I don't know what's the matter with her, but they showed her on a clip where she was in Mexico having some kind of gene treatment.
1: Stem cell treatment,
18: yeah,
1: right?
18: That they won't give her here. But that's probably the reason why she quit. But she used Trump to make him look bad. You know,
1: yeah, we'll see. She has now officially left the Republican Party with Tucker. But do they have any coattails is a question I'm asking. So, all right.
18: I haven't heard Carlson since I don't know when. And I really don't care what I do or don't. It don't make any difference because he always waffles.
1: Yeah. Okay. Hey, good to hear from you, my friend. Don't be a stranger. That's Cowboy with us from the great state of Alabama. Thank you, sir. 504-556-9696 to join us. Hey, let's keep this rolling. Let's go to our good friend in New Orleans, Rusty, checking in. All right, what's happening, Rusty? Good morning. Welcome.
19: Good morning. Good morning to you, Jeff. Listen, this whole problem with Fleming and the woman that's running, I mean, couldn't Trump stop that right now? You just had a news clip or something there that said he voted 96% of the time regarding the border situation, and then she had an F. I mean, we were blaming everybody except Trump, who he endorsed this woman, and he could change his mind right now. He could come out and say, I'm going to go, I've changed my mind. I mean, it takes a little humility to do that, but no one is even considering that he is the cause of this problem. She wouldn't even be in the running if he wouldn't have endorsed her.
1: Well, is he the cause of it, or is it the guy who pitched him on her, Jeff Landry? Because, you know, he wouldn't have on his own picked her. So Jeff Landry pitched him, saying, "Hey, you know, this wonderful congresswoman, you gotta endorse her. She'll be MAGA." And then, you know, Dr. Fleming, unable to get in touch with Trump, blocked at every turn. So she gets the endorsement. Then she jumps in because she wasn't going to jump in without his endorsement. Fleming was running anyway. So, yeah, he should have vetted the candidates better. He should never have turned his back on someone that worked in his administration and was loyal to him, like Dr. Fleming, and didn't leave after January 6th, like so many of these people did, stayed until the end. That merits an endorsement. That's called loyalty. You don't turn your back on someone like that. So I think the president made a mistake there and not vetting the candidates better.
19: Well,
1: but
19: not only that,
1: Jeff Landry was really her chief cheerleader to him.
19: Yes, but not only did he make a mistake, he's staying with this mistake. He could change his mind. Now that all this stuff has been hashed out for the last several months, how liberal she was. You know, he just had this fight yesterday with Cassidy. And this woman is supposed to be more liberal than Cassidy. He could change his mind. There's only so many of these senators. He has the obligation to look into these people's record. And again, I'll end by saying, why don't he change his mind? Why don't he just say, hey, I made a mistake? Are these guys that proud they can't say they made a mistake?
1: Well,
19: so.
1: he has done that on occasion. Did you hear the case of this pastor, I think Lehmeyer in Oklahoma, who was caught having an affair with a campaign worker? So he rescinded his endorsement of the pastor and endorsed his opponent. And there's some rare occasions where he'll get close to election and say, hey, I endorse both candidates. They both have my endorsement. Yeah. That's what happened in South Carolina. So at the very least, he should have done that, but he didn't. He's sticking with her. He's doing some kind of a telephone town hall for her. So I'm hoping this is going to be one of the cases where he loses. I mean, he lost in Iowa. He lost in Georgia. There are rare cases where his candidates lose. It has happened. It doesn't happen very often, but I'm hoping this is going to be a rare case where it happens.
19: I can't believe what you just told me. I never knew that. He's doing a town hall for her. Even at this point, when this other
1: a
19: guy...
1: telephone, yeah, it's a telephone town hall. You know, he's done...
19: This guy has been a full loyal person, this Fleming guy. You know, it's inconceivable that he looks at loyalty and he disregards it. And then he expects it 100%. Anyway, I just wanted to chime
1: in. All right, well, you raised some good points. All right, Rusty, thank you, sir.
19: Thank you.
1: And it's been a disappointment. I mean, it really has. It's been a disappointment to see what happened here. But I don't exclusively blame him. I mean, Jeff Landry played a big role in that. He's very close to Jeff Landry. And Jeff Landry, you know, recommended her and vouched for her. And I think that's what got this whole thing started. And then the consultants and then, you know, all the money and then the attack ads. And, you know, here we are. But you do notice I have not seen the president say anything negative about Dr. Fleming. I don't think he said anything like he has about a lot of opponents. You know, he goes after them. He doesn't hold back. But he hasn't said anything like that concerning Dr. Fleming, at least so far, that I've seen. 504-556-9696. Roy joins us in Marrero. What's happening, Roy? How are you, my friend? Good morning. Welcome.
20: Good morning, Jeff. I saw you yesterday on Don Ma's show.
1: Yes, sir. Yeah, those are my people over there on NTD. Well, yes.
20: For about two months or so, it was off over here. I couldn't get it. And
1: oh, really?
20: I finally got it about 3 weeks ago. Well, it's regular TV. I don't have internet or anything. So, anyway, I was thinking, you know, how they have these people that say this one's not qualified or whatever. You know, I'm wondering how that works, because it seems like if you're a communist, you're qualified for anything, because I don't see where you got Ketanji Brown. She's supposed to be a judge. She doesn't even know how to judge whether somebody's a man or a woman. And I would think if you say qualifications for Supreme Court, they ought to be all constitutional lawyers, like Mark Levin. You know, what qualifies qualifications? I mean, look at Pete Buttigieg. Transportation secretary? What did he know about transportation?
1: Nothing.
20: That's what I mean. All you have to do to be qualified in the Communist Party is be communist. You know, that was just what I was thinking. Y'all did that about qualification about 2 weeks ago, and I was wondering when somebody was going to come up and ask how does somebody qualify for this?
1: Yeah, by being the right gender, being the right sex, being the right religion, being the right race. I mean, that's how they qualify. So.
20: I mean, to me, nowadays, if you go to college, you're qualified, because in college they'll teach you how to be a good communist.
1: Mm-hmm.
20: You know, so
1: yeah,
20: the
1: days of education are over. We're into indoctrination now. So,
20: right.
1: Hey, man, it's been a long time. Good to hear from you, Roy. Thanks for calling in. But I think you make a good point.
20: All right.
1: Yeah, it's called DEI. Yeah, thank you, sir. It's called DEI. Diversity, equity, and inclusion. There's no Q there for qualifications. No C for competence. 504-556-9696. What say you? Open line here in the airwaves. Ringside Politics rolling on WGSO. Let's take care of some business. Quick time out. We'll be right back.

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1: When liberal politicians panic, the political attacks get meaner and the lies get bigger. Take liberal Letlow's team. John Fleming earned a grade of A for his consistent fight to stop illegal immigration and build the wall. Letlow earned a grade of F on immigration. Fleming co-founded the Conservative Freedom Caucus in Congress, an outspoken group fighting for our conservative values. But Letlow refused to even join the Freedom Caucus. Letlow's hometown newspaper endorsed John Fleming for the Senate because Letlow's voting record in the House was even more liberal than Cassidy's voting record in the Senate. Letlow voted to give away billions in foreign aid in the U.S. aid scandal. Fleming opposes such liberal waste. Letlow failed to timely report stock trades while in Congress. Her attorney admits she violated the federal law. Fleming never traded stock in Congress. The liberal Letlow team keeps lying. Conservative John Fleming keeps fighting for you.
2: I'm John Fleming, and I authorized and paid for this ad.
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3: Those lefties and some whining rhinos have positioned themselves on the playing field, and the American people are on the sideline. 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Your host, Jeff Cruer, handles the pitches. He does a little catching and has been known to be throwing a curve, but he is always in the game, and he ain't going to take no need. Call Jeff now at 556-9696.
0: All right, we're back. So a new poll out from Quinnipiac shows the majority of American voters think the U.S. military action in Iran was not worth it. 60% of voters think the U.S. military action wasn't worth it. 34% think it was worth it. Here's the breakdown via party. 93% of the Americans that are Democrats said it wasn't worth it. 25% of Republicans say it wasn't worth it. And 66% of independents say it wasn't worth it. So the Quinnipiac polling director said, after months of diplomatic fits and starts, global economic repercussions, and a broad loss of life in the region, a majority of voters make their feelings clear. The Iran war was a bad idea. Then asked voters what they thought about the memo of understanding that's being worked on. 59% of respondents are either not so confident or not confident at all. Then you've got 61% of respondents say it's very likely or somewhat likely that Iran will still develop nuclear weapons. And overall, on the overall approval of President Trump, 38% give their approval. So that's right between the two extremes that I've seen. I saw one poll that had him at 30%. I saw another poll that had him at 44%. So 38% is probably the accurate number, right in between there. All right, what say you? 504-556-9696. Jeff Cruer here. It's Ringside Politics rolling on a busy Thursday. We go to our friend Matthew joining us this morning. What's happening, Matthew? How are you? Good morning. Welcome.
4: Good morning, Jeff, and thanks for all the members of your audience that are praying for my wife.
0: Keep her in our prayers.
4: So yesterday, Rusty said that, you know, there were no deportations happening, and that the actual, somebody brought up, the actual number of deportations under Obama was greater. And there's a difference in the style of deportation at Obama's in Obama's presidency. The Border Patrol would catch somebody at the border, turn them around, and send them the other way, call that a deportation. That's not really a deportation. Deporting somebody from the interior is a much different thing. And Donald Trump has been hiring more ICE agents and more CBP and more immigration judges. So that's been going on.
0: Here's some numbers on that, just to give some more detail to what you're saying about Obama versus Trump one. So during the Trump first term, the administration tallied 1.2 million deportations, and Obama's both terms together was 3.1 million formal ICE removals and returns, as you were saying, peaking in the fiscal year 2012 with more than 407,000 quote unquote deportations. So that works out to be about 1.55 million per term. I think this term of Trump is going to be greater when you look at back at the numbers, because you know you have all these massive numbers self deporting.
4: Right, and I do think that that there's progress in that area, and to be sure, it's not been smooth, and he's been blocked by federal judges on this thing and that thing and the other thing.
0: And crazed activist leftist protesters that try to stop the work of ICE, like in Minneapolis and other cities.
4: They try to stop everything, even redoing the Washington, the reflecting pool.
0: Which, by the way, is looking a lot better today. They've made a lot of progress. It's looking good.
4: Yeah, well, hopefully they get all that spiffed up in time for the 4th of July.
0: I think they will.
4: Sandy called up about Israel, and my feelings on Israel are slightly complex. Yes, they're a democracy in the Middle East, and they can be a good ally. But on the other hand, Netanyahu's attack-first policy may be a bit problematic for us. And it would be great if he would calm that down a little bit. I don't know how popular that is in Israel either. So who knows?
0: Well, according to what I've heard, his aggressive policy toward Hezbollah is very popular.
4: Well, yeah, because frankly, Hezbollah sends, you know, continues to send rockets, unguided, but nonetheless annoying to Israel, requiring them to constantly expend munitions to defend against these things. So,
0: yeah, I mean, you're right. It is a very complex situation, and certainly a lot of concerns all around, especially for the Lebanese that are not affiliated with Hezbollah that are being killed. I mean, that's a real, and the president pointed that out. I mean, that's what's going on, and that's a concern.
4: Yeah, well, that's because Hezbollah does not exactly separate themselves from the civilian population like a civilized fighting force would, but
0: right.
4: They blend in with the population, and their favorite population to blend in with is apparently Christians.
0: And that, we're going to have to roll. Thank you, Matthew.
4: Ciao.
0: Appreciate you. We've got to roll to the news. We'll be right back. More coming your way.
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6: Breaking news this hour from Town Hall. I'm Rich Thomason. President Trump says the U.S. stands ready to help Venezuela as it deals with a devastating natural disaster. It's killed at least 164 people, almost 1,000 injured.
7: Powerful back-to-back earthquakes struck Venezuela on Wednesday evening. The 7.2 and 7.5 magnitude earthquakes collapsed buildings and sent panicked residents into the streets as communities across the South American country sustained damage. Buildings were evacuated in cities and areas were impacted as far as Brazil's Amazon, about 1,000 miles from Venezuela's capital. Acting President Delcy Rodríguez declared a state of emergency. The earthquakes, among the strongest to strike Venezuela in more than a century, occurred shortly after 6 p.m. local time. I'm Karen Shaman.
6: And less powerful quakes have rattled parts of Northern California and Japan. Just as President Trump predicted, oil prices are coming down now that the Iran war seems on its way to being resolved. But the president's upset that gas prices, also on the decline, remain stubbornly high, suggesting that big oil could be to blame.
8: So it's ExxonMobil, it's Chevron, it's Shell, it's BP, it's a lot of them. The gasoline or the oil prices have come down so much, and we are not seeing anything at the pump by comparison to what it should be.
6: Today's AAA national average, $3.91 a gallon for regular. That's down a penny from yesterday, but the president says he thinks gas should be going for about $2.25 a gallon. On Wall Street, the Dow futures 90 points higher. NASDAQ futures up 620 points, gain of more than 2%. More on these stories, townhall.com.
9: Diabetes.
10: Weather pattern with a chance of thunderstorms each day coming down from the north, an isolated one or two is a possibility for the afternoon. But otherwise, stable atmosphere and the rain chance next to none. Most areas won't see the showers. We'll be under some hot temperatures, though, to continue. No changes there. Pattern through the weekend continues with the heat. Highest temperatures working our way back into the lower 90s after the morning lows of 70s to 80. Friday, more of the same. Saturday, Sunday, more of the same going into the weekend. Ralph Sanji, WGSO. 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

Good morning, and welcome to another edition of Ringside Politics with a Punch, and your host, Jeff Couture. 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

0: All right, great first hour, rolling into hour number two, and we're going to, of course, bring on some great guests who are joining us. The election is only 2 days away. Three big races we've been following: U.S. Senate race, race for Bessie, District 1, and Public Service Commissioner, District 1. And one of the candidates in the runoff is former Jefferson Parish President John Young, joining us here on the Ringside Politics Hotline. I can't get your opponent to come on, but good to have you on, John Young. Welcome. Good morning.
1: Good morning, Jeff. How you doing today?
0: Very good. Very good. Give us an update. How's it going out there on the campaign trail?
1: Everything's going well. We're doing good. We have the endorsement of nearly every single grassroots Republican organization throughout the district. We're crisscrossing the district, bringing our message to the people, getting a good response. You know, my position is I have a 12-point plan. You can see that at electjohnyoung.com. Number one priority is to protect the ratepayers. And in terms of the AI data centers, my pledge and commitment is that they're going to have to pay their own way. And by pay their own way, I mean they're going to have to pay for whatever added needed infrastructure is required for them and for their own power generation, so that those costs aren't passed on to the existing ratepayers, be it residential, commercial, business, industrial, or otherwise.
0: Yeah, I've got a lot of concerns about those data centers when you look at the costs and, as you say, the rates. So that's good that that's part of your platform. I'm looking here at your endorsements. Pretty much all the parish Republican executive committees have endorsed you. You know, Plaquemines, Jefferson, St. Bernard, Livingston, St. Tammany, Washington, St. Charles. So kudos for all that. You have the endorsement of the Home Builders Association and the AFL-CIO, Crime Correct. Fighters, Louisiana Weekly, and two groups that we know are strong conservative groups, LRA, Louisiana Republican Assembly, and LACAG, Louisiana Citizen Advocacy Group. So you got a liberal newspaper, Louisiana Weekly, behind you, and you got a conservative organizations like LACAG and LRA. That's a pretty good accomplishment there, John Young.
1: Yes, it is, and I think it's a testament to my record of public service, and I am the true social and fiscal conservative Republican in this race, and I'm going to continue to represent people with those type of values. I'm a fiscal conservative. You know, as Jefferson Parish president, they're spending about $600,000 to date, Jeff, in dark money, trying to attack my record. The latest false attack is about taxes. The truth is, and the facts are, that I never supported or voted for any new taxes while councilman at large or parish president, and I never supported or voted for any increase in existing taxes. The taxes in question were renewals of existing taxes that were approved by the voters, the people. So, again, you know, false and malicious attacks being thrown out there in support of my opponent, and they're doing that because they want someone they can control, and they know they can't control me. I've always acted independently. I've always put the people's interest ahead of any special interests or the interests of any power brokers. So my candidacy threatens these dark money groups, which are primarily led by River Birch and Fred Hebe.
0: And who are they exactly, John Young? Who are they? Tell us more about
1: Fred
0: them.
1: Fred Hebe and River Birch. The history of that is River Birch is a landfill owner. Fred Hebe is an owner of River Birch. And when I was parish president, I blocked Fred Hebe's attempt to take over control of the Jefferson Parish landfill. Jefferson Parish owns a landfill, which is a valuable asset, which allows us to control the garbage rates charged to our citizens. If he would have been able to take over that landfill, it would have resulted in increased garbage rates to our citizens. I did not think that was in the best interest of the citizens, so I blocked it, and he was upset about that, and apparently continues to be upset. He also, by the way, River Birch is a member owner of a company called Coastal Environmental Services, on the North Shore, and essentially they are running my opponent's campaign on the North Shore, spreading false and malicious lies about me and my record. And we're responding and have responded to those and will continue to respond to those false attacks. But $600,000 is a lot of money to spend falsely attacking a candidate. And, you know, the question is, who's being bought and sold in this race?
0: Mm-hmm. You know, it seems to me that there's a lot of money behind Ms. Letlow, Joseph Gao, and Stephanie Hilferty. And a lot of quote-unquote political leaders have endorsed these candidates, and in your case, Ms. Hilferty. And, I mean, she seems like a nice person, but, I mean, she's, I think, the most liberal member of the Republican caucus in the Louisiana legislature by far. And I see a lot of Republican elected officials endorsing her. What's going on there?
1: Well, there's an arm twisting and intimidation campaign being orchestrated on her behalf. But, you know, I've never been a member of the political elite, so to speak. I've always been independent, and I don't go along just to get along. I work with people to do the right thing, but if I don't think it's the right thing to do, you know, I'm not afraid to step out and take a different position. And that, you know, makes some people uncomfortable.
0: I was a shock because, you know, the North Shore is a conservative area. And, you know, to see North Shore elected officials for her was a real head scratcher. And now you're putting the pieces together, makes more sense.
1: Well, you know, it doesn't make any sense if you look at her record, look at my record. These elected officials should be certainly not supporting my opponent. But
0: right.
1: I can't answer for them, but I can just tell you what the facts are. And the facts are there's been there's one elected – I do have support over on the North Shore by elected officials, but there's one – elected official in particular who posted on his Facebook page that he was threatened and intimidated when he decided to endorse me. So that's a fact. The other elected officials will have to answer for themselves.
0: And that's David Kugel, correct? The
1: correct,
0: council
1: correct.
0: Member?
1: Correct.
0: Yeah, he's been on this program a number of times, and he's a stand-up guy, strong conservative.
1: He's definitely a stand-up guy, a true conservative, and I can't thank him enough for his help and support in this campaign. He's really stood up under a lot of pressure and intimidation.
0: So why are people on the North Shore concerned that he endorses you? What's it to them?
1: Well, it's not the people on the North Shore. It's Fred Hebe, River Birch, and Coastal Environmental Services.
0: So they just want monolithic endorsements for Ms. Hilferty, and anybody falling out of line, they're going to go after them?
1: Yeah, they want somebody they can control, and they know they can't control me because I've already told Fred Hebe and River Birch no, and it wasn't in the best interest of the people, and I'll continue to do that.
0: What does River Birch have to do with the Public Service Commission?
1: Well, that's a good question. I mean, obviously the Public Service Commission regulates intrastate trucking. So to the extent there's garbage trucks that operate within the state, that certainly comes under the purview of the Public Service Commission.
0: Your plan is on your website. You got a 12-point plan, everything from ensuring grid reliability to holding underperforming utilities accountable to auditing utility companies for cost efficiency.
1: Right.
0: Go ahead. Go ahead.
1: I would like to address an important issue, another false attack against me, Magnolia Water, and that's going to be my number one priority on the North Shore. They are saying that because Magnolia Water contributed some money to my campaign, a total of $7,500, which is minuscule compared to what I've raised in this campaign. In fact, most of my contributions have come from former supporters, family, and friends who have nothing to do with the Public Service Commission and are not related to any companies that do any work or are regulated by the Public Service.

0: Commission. My number one priority is to fix the Magnolia water problem. I actually testified Wednesday, a week ago, against the Magnolia water at the Public Service Commission. And I called for an audit and a full investigation of Magnolia water, which after my testimony, the Public Service Commission passed and ordered a full investigation and audit of Magnolia water's performance, practices, spending, and rates. Number two, I testified that I've gotten complaints from constituents or customers of Magnolia water that they have brown water coming out of their tap, their faucets, that was unacceptable, that Magnolia had to improve the water quality and clarity. Number three, their customer service is extremely lacking. That needs to be improved. Number four, I called for the Public Service Commission to have better communication and interaction with LDH, which actually controls the water quality, and the DEQ, Department of Environmental Quality. Finally, I also called for a moratorium on Magnolia taking over any additional water systems unless and until they completely resolve and satisfy the problems being experienced by the existing Magnolia water customers to their satisfaction. And then I also mentioned, and I've had success doing this before, working with our state legislative delegation and our federal delegation to try to secure some funding for infrastructure improvements in the water system through either the Clean Water Act or any other applicable act, so that those funds can be used to improve the infrastructure and pass on the cost savings to the Magnolia water customers. So, again, I testified against Magnolia, and the Public Service Commission actually followed my primary recommendation and have ordered a full investigation into Magnolia water at this time.
1: Okay. So you're not holding back just because they're a donor. You're going to put the ratepayers and the constituents first.
0: I always put the ratepayers and the constituents first. Mm-hmm. It's not just a promise. You look at my record, and that's the way I've always operated.
1: So, all right, we have about a minute left. We're linking to your site. I would encourage people to check it out, electjohnyoung.com. Any final words, John, you want to leave with our listeners?
0: Well, what I'd like to lead is that look at my record. I've always put the public and the interests of the people ahead of any special interests, ahead of any power broker interest. I will continue to do that. So, I will make sure that you have safe, affordable, and reliable electricity and utility at the lowest rates possible. My name is John Young. I'm number 44 on the ballot. I'd humbly ask for your vote and support on June 27th.
1: We have about 30 seconds. Let's try to squeeze in a quick one, okay, from one of our listeners. Okay?
0: Sure.
1: Is that all right?
0: Sure. Yeah.
1: Bill is with us in Houma. Bill, if you could be brief, go ahead, sir. We'll squeeze it in. How are you? Welcome.
2: 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We have to choose Entergy. 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Why can't we have choice in our utility companies?
1: Okay. Well, thank you, sir.
0: Bill, the problem with that is I looked into that after I held Entergy accountable after Isaac for their slow response, and that's why you have the Public Service Commission to regulate them and hold them accountable. If you look at places where they're unregulated and they have open access, your rates are significantly higher than in the states where they have regulation of utility companies. So in reality, you're going to be paying higher costs for your utilities if you do that. The solution to that is to elect commissioners who will hold those utility companies accountable, hold their feet to the fire, and make sure you get good service, reliable power at the lowest rates possible.
1: And in our final few seconds, are you pleased with the kind of job Entergy does, or do they need more oversight?
0: Well, I mean, look, Entergy is a good company on the whole, but obviously there's always room for improvement. And certainly we need to look at, this latest storm, Arthur.

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All right. We're going to cruise into an open line segment. Any topic you want to address, fair game at 504-556-9696. Later on, our good friend A.G. Crow going to be checking in, former Louisiana State Senator. And he's got some things to say about this election. So three seats really to be decided on Saturday. Bessie, which is a Board of Elementary and Secondary Education. We talked to Paul Hollis the other day. He vacated to become director of the U.S. Mint. And the race to replace him is down to the runoff between Ellie Schroeder, wife of former state treasurer John Schroeder, and Joseph Gao, the former congressman who has got the governor's support. Joseph Gao, good guy, but not someone known for being a real conservative. Then you got the race for Public Service Commissioner, and you've got John Young, we just heard from. I have invited Ms. Hilferty on this program and have not heard back, and she still is invited, and we'd love to have her on. She's considered one of the most liberal members of the Republican caucus in the Louisiana legislature. Got a lot of big money behind her, this New Horizons PAC and others, River Birch, I guess, this landfill and so forth, supporting her. And so that's going to be decided on Saturday.

0: Saturday. And then, of course, U.S. Senate, where you've got Julia Letlow with massive financial advantage over State Treasurer John Fleming, yet the polls show a very close race. And turnout will be down. So turnout is going to be the committed, the chronic voters, your low information voters. Not many of them are going to make it to the polls on Saturday. So that's what we're looking at. And of course, you know, we've heard from Dr. Fleming regularly. Ms. Letlow has not responded to my offers for her to come on the program. I did interview both of the BESSE candidates, Joseph Gao and Ellie Schroeder, so that was good. All right, so we had Bill call in and ask the candidate, former Jefferson Parish President John Young, candidate for Public Service Commissioner, a question. He wanted to follow up, make some additional comments. So, Bill, welcome back, sir.
1: Oh, wow, Jeff, thank you for taking my call again, man. I appreciate it.
0: Yeah, I mean, we do have others, but I wanted to give you a quick chance to follow up on that, sir.
1: Here's my reaction, why I'm so disappointed in the answer. I'll tell you how I interpret John Young's answer. His answer is, the reason why energy will remain a monopoly is because they're too big to fight. And I'm very disappointed. I don't know John Young personally. I've never met the man. But I can tell you why I have no use for him as a candidate for Public Service Commission. Because the only way that you're going to make change is for the people who have the ability to change to do something. And with the exception of Donald Trump, I haven't seen anybody fight against the Leviathan that is corporate America. The only way to get Entergy to not be the only utility company of choice is to invite others into your area and say, I don't care how big Entergy is. I don't care how many millions of dollars they're going to contribute to the community or how many thousands of dollars they're going to contribute to my campaign. I want choice, and people deserve choice. It's not always been this way. It's the same concept as to why there used to be five community banks in our parish or in our area, and now there's one. So when you call Chase Bank to your local branch, you wind up having to talk to someone in New York because you can't talk to anybody local anymore. And that's why I was disappointed in John Young's answer, because he doesn't have the will to fight corporate America.
0: So that means you're voting for Stephanie Hilferty?
1: It means when I go into the booth and I see the two choices for PSC, I pass. I don't vote at all because it's two of the same coin, however the phrase goes. They're the same. No one's going to fight them, Jeff. And I would be very interested to know, of the two candidates, what percentage of their contributions have come from the energy corporations.
0: Yeah, I can look that up. We did have, you know, John Mason, our former WGSO talk show host, who had a policy of not accepting utility contributions. I don't think they should be allowed, but it is legal. So I don't think you should accept them. But I will say this, it does seem to be there's a cabal trying to defeat John Young. And that always makes me very suspicious when you have powerful insiders contributing big money, dark money toward PACs to try to knock somebody out. That leans me in the direction of John Young. And that's also because on my program, I invite candidates and one says yes and one says no. That tells me something as well.
1: Well,
0: so,
1: I understand. All right. I understand that, Jeff.
0: And I will say this. I will say this. Hold on one second. Every time I've asked him to do something, he's responded. A lot of these politicians, they don't respond. He responds. I think that is the mark of a good representative in that you respond. Some of these people are just arrogant, so arrogant. And Ms. Hilferty, I don't know her very well. I don't know her very well, but she's a, you know, young legislator who's just liberal. I mean, she's liberal.
1: I mean, I don't know.
0: I mean, you might have a problem with some of the things, but I mean, just look at the overall. I would just encourage you to look at the overall picture. And I think there's a big difference in philosophy there. And some of the groups I respect a lot, like Louisiana Republican Assembly and LACAG, are endorsing him. So anyway, I'm just throwing that out there for you to consider. You make your decision. I respect that.
1: I understand your response. It's just that his response was typical political speak where, yeah, that is a good point and this and that, but nothing ever changes, Jeff. I mean, mm-hmm. It's the same thing over and over. I just wish
0: And I did a little research on the issue. I did a little research on the issue you just brought up. And I like the idea of competition. I like the idea of utility competition. There are 18 states that allow residents and businesses to choose. It's called deregulation, energy choice. And these states are mostly, interestingly, liberal states: Connecticut, Delaware, Illinois, Maine, Maryland, Massachusetts, New Hampshire, New Jersey, New York. Ohio is a red state now, Pennsylvania, Rhode Island, and then you've got Texas, which is definitely a red state. So I agree with you. I'd love to see choice. I think choice is a great thing. But we've got a fully regulated utility market. And, what they would say, what Commissioner Scrimeta would say is that, you know, we're paying low rates compared to other states. That's what he would say.
1: Look at my bill. Yeah. If you look at my bill, it ain't low.
0: I hear you. Okay. All right, my friend. Hey, good to hear from you, Bill. We're going to squeeze in some more, okay? Thank you, sir. All right, 504-556-9696. On that topic, Keith wants to chime in, has something to say about utility companies. How are you, Keith? What's going on from the West Bank, the best bank? How are you?
2: I'm doing fine, Jeff, and thank you. Jeff, I know years ago they used to have a company. I guess they're still in business. I don't know, but it used to be called Highlines. And I think they were based in around 9 Mile Point, somewhere up in that area. And but they used to have the poles, the big poles that they have, like energy users, like for power lines and all. So I don't know if Highlines does that type of work. Like, could that be a company that could bid in with Entergy or against Entergy? I don't know. Can you find that out?
0: Yeah, I don't know. I mean, utility companies, they own and control the electric poles, don't they?
2: Right.
0: Mm-hmm. But you're saying that this is a company that previously owned them?
2: Well, I know when I used to go to work, because I was an electrician, and they out, like I'm saying, I don't know if it was 9 Mile Point, or like West Wego, mm-hmm. somewhere in that area. It was called Highlines, and they used to have the poles that for the line, for the power lines, okay, like on your main distribution power lines, I guess is what I'm trying to say. And so I don't know what they do. I don't even know if they're still in business, Jeff, but it was a local company, or at least they were down here. And I don't know if maybe you can investigate that, you know, just
0: I will.
2: See.
0: I will.
2: Or, you know, maybe if they're still here, what type of work they do, you know?
0: Mm-hmm.
2: So I just thought.
0: All right. Well, what do you make of the whole deregulation idea?
2: I think it's good, Jeff, because then you got to have people that can bid against each other. You know, and
0: yeah, it's called choice.
2: Like,
0: choice.
2: Right.
0: It's
2: just like mm-hmm. the garbage contracts, Jeff.
0: Mm-hmm. Yeah.
2: Okay. Now, I know they got a problem in New Orleans because these people, my brother lives in Algiers, and they still getting, they've been getting paid, they got to pay double for like one pickup.
0: Right.
2: You know, that's been
0: in New Orleans. In New Orleans, there's a company that does a superior job. It's Sidney Torres, and the French Quarter loves him, but the politicians get in and they rip the contract away from him, and the quality goes down all the time. So it's so political. It's so political. It's who knows who's got the inside track. It's not based on who's the best, because it was based on who's the best. Sidney Torres would win all the time. He's got an excellent company. All right, my friend.
2: Okay.
0: Well, good comments. Thank you, sir. That is all right, Keith you, with us on the West Bank, the best bank. Hey, we'll keep it rolling, but let's get a brief timeout in. 504-556-9696. Also, former Louisiana State Senator A.G. Crow going to be joining us, talking about some of these political races. Get his thoughts on it. On Ringside on WGSO. We'll be right back.
3: Louisiana Radio Network. I'm Jean Burns. Louisiana lawmakers have approved Governor Landry's plan to redirect public school budget funds to pay for teacher stipends. Case Kieschnick has the latest.
4: The vote has no effect for now, as a temporary restraining order issued last week blocks the order from proceeding. Mike Falk, one of the plaintiffs in the lawsuit against the order, says it's unconstitutional. The
5: governor used his executive order to redirect those funds that would have been intended for the school systems.
4: He says Bessie holds authority over the minimum foundation program.
5: It can't be done this way, because it violates the Constitution.
4: The budget cut would have gone into effect July 1st. A hearing in the case will be held Monday. I'm Case Kieschnick.
3: Louisiana Senator Bill Cassidy clashed with President Donald Trump in a meeting with Republican senators on Wednesday over the War Powers Resolution passed Tuesday in the Senate. Multiple sources described the clash between Trump and Cassidy as a shouting match, with the president reportedly calling Cassidy a, quote, lunatic at one point. For his part, Cassidy has said he matched the president's tone and vibe. LRN.
6: Hi, I'm Nancy Landry. Louisiana's elections are an important part of who we are. 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
8: Julia Letlow's fundraising cabal has been reported to the United States Department of Justice by an independent organization for campaign finance violations. John Fleming is funding his campaign with his own money. Letlow's fiance is a big money lobbyist for carbon sequestration, the dumping of hundreds of millions of tons of industrial carbon on our state, making these dumpers hundreds of millions of dollars. Of course, Letlow is all in for it. Fleming is opposed to carbon dumping. Letlow's own attorney admitted she violated federal law for failing to timely disclose her hundreds of stock trades while in Congress. John Fleming never traded stock while in Congress. Millions in undisclosed special interest, dark money, is being used to attack John Fleming with half-truths and outright lies. John Fleming is self-funding his campaign. That's why he can speak truth to power. Unbought, unbossed, and consistently conservative. John Fleming, Senate.
9: I'm John Fleming, and I authorized and paid for this ad. From

0: We're back. And of course, we're going to continue to welcome your phone calls at 504-556-9696. Let's bring in a good friend of the program, former Louisiana State Senator A.G. Crow, joining us here on the Ringside Politics Hotline. And A.G., how are you, sir? Welcome. Good morning.
1: Well, thank you for inviting me with you, to join with you this morning, Jeff. And it surely has been a long time since we've spoken.
0: I know. Well, you were one of our favorites in the Louisiana legislature, and we always enjoyed having you on to give us an update. And I know you've had multiple business ventures and all kind of things you've been very busy with. And I had the good fortune of running into you at an event recently, and we reconnected and sort of got your update on some of the candidates you're supporting. We heard from John Young earlier. You're supporting him in the race for public service commissioner, correct?
1: Oh, absolutely, yes. I did the research on all the candidates early on in the race, and I've been with John since day one because he's pretty obviously the most qualified, person for the job. And, Jeff, can I share something with you that I feel very strongly about before we get started this morning?
0: Please.
1: Before we're called Democrats or Republicans, before we're labeled liberal or conservative, the first thing we are is that we're children of God. The truth doesn't change with election cycles. That truth doesn't change. It doesn't shift with the platform committee's latest language, and it's true. It was true before parties existed, and it'll always be true even after we're gone. Somewhere along the way, many of us let a party label do work for us that our faith should be doing. We kind of let it tell us who our enemies are and what to fear and where our hope should rest. That's what we are relying on our parties to do, our political parties. But Scripture is pretty clear. It says, put not your trust in princes and mortal man, but who cannot save. It's in Psalms 146:3. No platform, no candidate, no party, no left or right can fill the place that belongs to God alone. Now, this isn't a call to stop caring about real issues that that we're all facing today. Questions like that most parties argue over, like, questions about the unborn, the poor, the immigrant, the family, justice, freedom. These questions do matter. But Christians of good conscience land in different places on how to live out our lives, and as we love our neighbors through policy. The disagreement isn't the problem. The problem is when we let a party's answer replace our own search for God's answer through prayer, then we have a problem. So I'll just wrap it up by saying this is my invitation to the listeners, and I've shared this with friends before. Before, the political scene in today's environment has changed dramatically. My parents were Democrats. There are a lot of people who were Democrats recently that have changed, that have left the party to become no party. But I'm just going to ask that before anybody renews their loyalty to any party out of habit, family tradition, or tribal comfort, take it to God first and test everything. Hold fast to what is good. Let go of that what is not good. And ask yourself, is this party still who I am? Now, whether you're Republican or Democrat or no party, ask God, not a cable news host or a party chairman, what he'd have you believe and how he'd have you live your life and how you should vote. Now, you might end up in the same place where you started politically, or your conscience might lead you to someplace new, such as an independent, right, a different party, or no party at all. Either way, it's fine. But what matters isn't the box that you check. It's whether you checked it after truly seeking God or just out of habit. I'd rather be known as a Christian than by any political label. Not because politics doesn't matter, but because it matters less than the one I answer to. And
0: amen.
1: I'll end by saying that my prayer for all of us is that we'll hold our politics with an open hand and our faith with both hands in prayer and assess who we are, what we're doing, and not be identified as a Republican or Democrat or whatever, but as a Christian first and foremost.
0: Yeah, very well said, A.G. Thank you for that. And good to bring that up as we get ready to vote and think about these elections. And appreciate you sharing your thoughts on the Public Service Commission race. Do you have any endorsements in the race for Board of Elementary and Secondary Education?
1: Absolutely. Ellie Schroeder, who's got many, many years of classroom experience, not just in the classroom, but also administrative experience. And I know her personally. I've watched her during the campaign, and she's running a campaign on experience and in character, where her opponent is doing nothing but attacking, who I don't know if he's ever set foot in a classroom or not. I don't want to say much about her opponent, but I will say this about her. She's genuine. She cares. And by the way, most people don't know this. The state's board of education, the school board for the whole state, doesn't have any kind of salary attached to it. There's no per diem. It's strictly 100% voluntary. Anybody who runs for that office has to love what they're doing and the purposes of what they stand for, to help our children and help our teachers. It is a work of love and service, because, again, you don't get paid for doing being on the Bessie board in any way whatsoever. It's all, you know.
0: So it's real. It's true public service. service. Yes. All right. And then the other race, I want to get your thoughts on the U.S. Senate race. I know you're a strong supporter of Dr. John Fleming. Tell us a little bit about why you came to that conclusion, A.G.
1: Well, there's so many reasons to vote for John Fleming. He's an amazing testimony of Christian service. His life is out there in the open. You know, here we have one of the most outstanding citizens in the history of our state being, you know, assassinated, his character being assassinated by dark money, and it's just sad to see that. You know, usually, you know, we would be recognizing people as heroes with this type of individual, but when you get into the political arena, you subject yourself and your family to trashy character assassination attempts that, you know, unfortunately, some people believe this stuff. And but this man was baptized at 11 years old. He's still active in his church. He's married 48 years, 4 children, 6 grandchildren, 6 years as a medical officer in the U.S. Navy, which he's delivered many babies in the island of Guam. He became a family doctor in Minden, Louisiana, and still runs his medical practice. He was also the coroner for that area. He opened up the first, he's a businessman, a successful businessman. He employs 350 Louisiana people in his Subway franchises. He served in the House of Representatives, traded one stock, by the way. He served in the Trump's first administration for the first first 4 years, all the way to the last day, and he's promoted twice by Trump. He served 2.5 years as our treasurer. He's done a great job of returning millions of dollars back to citizens and unclaimed property. He's got an extraordinary life of accomplishments that should earn him, on merit alone, the Senate seat from Louisiana. And so this Saturday, I'm going to spend all day calling people, and I hope everybody else does the same thing, getting the vote out, because he has worked very, very hard and probably the most historic grassroots campaign that I've ever seen. And I've been in politics for a long time, but I've never seen this much support for someone who has this type of background, who's worked this hard to be in every corner of the state to make sure he's right. In front of people.
0: So, well, you outlined it very well, and I think it's unprecedented too, AG. I've never seen a grassroots campaign be this successful up against an opponent that has a financial advantage of 20-1 and is just filling the airways with lies and attacks. It's not about how great she is, but it's all about making lies about Dr. Fleming, and it's really disturbing. I think it's evil, actually. It's just very, very upsetting.
1: We've worked very, very hard in the legislature over the years to close the loopholes for people, for the ability for people in dark money to buy elections and buy candidates, you know, and it's happening all over the country. And the truth about dark money, anonymous PACs, that's a cancer that's in our elections, and it's thriving even today in the dark. And it's happening to John Young, it's happening to John Fleming, and it's happening to Ellie Schroeder. All three of them are being attacked by this major loophole that somehow, and I'm calling on legislators at the federal and state level to do something about this. Research now confirms this pattern. Anonymous dark money pours money into attack ads. It grows voter cynical, and disengagement and voter turnout drops.
0: And AG, it seems like the governor's involved in a lot of this, wouldn't you say?
1: Well, there's been a lot of evidence out there shared, you know, and I don't believe everything I see on social media, and I do my own research, you know, but there's some pretty strong evidence that that there are some mighty powerful people behind a lot of this. And basically, the faceless donors behind these attacks face zero accountability for their slander, their lies, and the destruction of good people's reputation. This strategy is not accidental. It's designed to benefit powerful outside interests while silencing ordinary citizens and burying basically good candidates. And what's more alarming is that these hidden donors could include foreign adversaries deliberately trying to divide us and weaken us, and we have to open our eyes and be aware of this. This is an outrage. Disclosure is the law. Voters have a right to know who's trying to influence their decisions.
0: Right.
1: Right now in Louisiana, you have the Accountability Project that's anonymously attacking John Fleming to the tune of millions of dollars. You have Horizons USA
0: attacking John Young.
1: Just for one purpose, and that's to target John Young with unlimited money, because our law says, okay, your maximum amount is $12,000 or whatever the amount. Once you reach that mat, what else do you have? Well, if you're a multimillionaire and you hate John Young because he stood up for what he believes is right for the citizens of Jefferson Parish, which is exactly what he did, then this individual set up this PAC called New Horizons USA. And if you look at the Louisiana Department of Ethics website, I'm not making this up. This is the truth. This is an outrage. Everybody should be pretty upset about this, as you could tell by the tone of my tone of voice.
0: I can tell you are, and for good reason.
1: They're exploring a legal loophole that guts the very spirit of campaign finance reform.
0: Yes.
1: It is at its core the most sophisticated legal mechanism ever created to buy an election. $500,000 being used as TAC money. Now, it's not controlled by Stephanie Hilferty, but she certainly hasn't denounced this, and that's why I'm voting for John Young, because not only is he best qualified, but this dark money is just ruining our democracy. Mm. And we're
0: the Accountability Project is even more blasting Senate candidate John Fleming. And of course, the ironic thing is the Accountability Project has no accountability.
1: ironic, you know. But when you have one individual that owns a certain company that has ties to the waste management business on the North Shore, who has employees, high-level employees, that are spokesmen on social media for Stephanie Hilferty, is saying what a great person she is. I mean, I'm sure she's a really nice person. She's very effective in what she does. But she has the worst voting record for a Republican legislator in the past 8 years that I've ever seen.
0: Well, I mean, she's a nice lady, but I mean, she's not.
1: Why is it, you know, and I'm not going to say much about her. I'm just going to talk
0: not a conservative.
1: About what John says. Or what
0: John she's just not a, I mean, she's not a conservative. So our conservative friends on the North Shore should think twice about it. Speaking of that, let's squeeze in a quick call, AG. Let's go to your neck of the woods in Pearl River. Zach is with us, and Zach will give you a quick comment or question. Welcome, welcome, sir.
2: Hey, how are you doing, guys? Jeff, praise the Lord Jesus Christ, because that's the only way to go and the way to turn around the country more and more. You got to get and read the Word. You don't read the Word, you're not of God. I just hate to tell you that, but that's the truth. I stand on truth. But the people in the 20s, 30s, and 40 years old today don't know the history of John Young, don't know the history of Fleming. These are two outstanding citizens that are definitely being smeared. Because have you ever heard of them two ever involved in any type of corruption in the history of their public service? I've never.
1: All people have to do is Google the names of River Birch and the owners of that, and you'll see there was a massive amount of fraud accusations and all of that went through the courts. You know, this all started, this hate campaign against John Young started back when he was president of the Jefferson Parish, and this individual lost a $160 million, $180 million garbage contract, mainly because John Young stood up for the people of Jefferson Parish, did a research by independent group saying that, hey, this is going to cost the Jefferson Parish citizens more money, not less. And ever since that, it's been a personal vendetta against anything that John Young has done. And that's what this,
0: a shame.
1: All of it, 99% of all the advertising is negative, and it's paid for by the same.
0: Real quick, Zach, and we got to roll. Real quick, go ahead.
2: And with electricity, as Bill had brought up, I'm all for it, but it takes more than one person. John Young's got to gather people to get done. John Young's a worker for the people. I don't care what anyone says. I've been watching. I don't know him personally. And Fleming and them, they've been working for the people, and that's the bottom line. And people need to understand that just living it tells the truth what they've done.
0: Thank
2: God, have a blessed day.
0: Thank you, Zach. Thank you, Zach. Well, AG, thank you for everything you're doing. Thank you, sir. We're up against it. Appreciate your input this morning. And well said. Thank you to Ms. Patty in the studio and all of you for joining us today. Hey, we'll see y'all tonight for the evening edition of Ringside. Keep it right here on WGSO. Have a great day, everyone.
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4: As Jefferson Parish president, John Young managed 3,000 employees. 3,000. When one of his department heads crossed the line with a female employee, John Young opened an investigation, no hesitation. John even hired an unbiased investigative company to uncover the facts. Across town, federal judge Jane Trish Malazzo found the woman's complaint overstated and dismissed the case entirely. So whose dark money is trying to smear John Young? The money trail leads to a garbage contractor who wanted the parish landfill, but John Young blocked it to protect us from higher garbage costs. The man attacking John was indicted on fraud, conspiracy, and money laundering, and the garbage contractor funding the attacks was exposed by three women for physical and mental abuse. Don't fall for fake news. John Young is an honest public servant who stands for people over the powerful. He has the proven courage to fight for us as public service commissioner.
5: I'm John Young, and I approve this message.
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8: Breaking news this hour from Town Hall. I'm Rich Thomason. An inflation barometer that's closely monitored by the Fed has jumped through a three-year high, now topping 4%, and falling oil prices are expected to turn things around soon. Venezuela is reeling from a 1-2 punch delivered by two strong earthquakes, killed at least 164 people, injured almost 1,000.
9: Back-to-back powerful earthquakes have hammered Venezuela, collapsing buildings in the capital of Caracas. The U.S. Geological Survey says the first earthquake had a magnitude of 7.1 along the country's Caribbean coast. Minutes later, an even larger 7.5 magnitude earthquake struck. The U.S. Pacific Tsunami Warning Center has issued tsunami alerts for Puerto Rico and the Virgin Islands. I'm Lisa Dwyer.
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8: No reports of serious injuries or damage from earthquakes that rattled Northern California and Japan. President Trump presiding over opening ceremonies on the National Mall last night for a weeks-long celebration of America's 250th anniversary.
11: Tonight, as we stand on the edge of our 250th year of independence, I am thrilled to declare that America is back.
8: The Commerce Department reports the U.S. economy expanded at a solid 2.1% annual pace January through March. And on Wall Street, Dow futures up 119 points. NASDAQ futures ahead 680. More on these stories, townhall.com.
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8: One of the most intricately decorated parts of the Vatican's Apostolic Palace, a passageway frequented by popes and presidents and attributed to a Renaissance master, is getting its first facelift in five centuries.
14: Raphael is considered one of the greatest artists of the Italian Renaissance and was also an accomplished architect. His 65-meter-long loggia, or windowed corridor, is on the second floor of the Vatican City Apostolic Palace. The biblical scenes and botanical motifs on the arched ceiling have deteriorated due to successive layers of glues and waxes. The corridor was also open to the elements for around 100 years. Now the restoration work, funded by international donors, is expected to return the original vibrancy to the pastel tones of the work.
8: The BBC's Alice Adderley. U.S. House members pledging support for Taiwan as they welcome Taiwan's legislative president to Washington. News and analysis, townhall.com. Olympic athletes can look forward to coming away from the games not only with medals but with some extra green in their pocket.
15: The International Olympic Committee is committing to paying more than $100 million directly to athletes. It's creating a fund for $10,000 grants athletes can apply for after competing at the Summer or Winter Games. The cash commitment from the IOC comes after growing calls in recent years to pay prize money at the Olympic Games. That money will be available to the nearly 3,000 athletes who competed at the 2026 Milan Cortina Winter Games. I'm Julie Walker.
8: A Liberian oil tanker has navigated the Strait of Hormuz using a new route close to Oman's shores. It's been promoted by the Arab country and a UN maritime agency. This latest development from earlier today comes amid ongoing threats from Iran's Revolutionary Guard. More on these stories, townhall.com.
16: The heat continues rather strong across the area for the afternoon hours, bordering on the need for the heat advisory. Heat index is up there jumping again, 105 or so through the day. That'll coincide with temperatures somewhere around the low to mid-90s. With that, too, we may see a stray isolated pop-up thunderstorm. Chances around 20-30%. That'll be dropping back down tonight. Your Friday, coming in with a sunny to partly cloudy sky. The same Saturday and again on Sunday, the low 90s. Ralph Sanji, WGSO. 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Friday, Saturday, June 26th, 27th at the Harbor Center in Slidell. $12 per one-day pass for adults or two-day pass for 15. $5 for kids under 12. Schedules, workshops, and vendor info, Gulf States Quilting.
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0: Our conservative values are under attack by the radical left. Julia Letlow is fighting back.
1: When I talk to moms and dads all across the state, they are fearful for where this country is going. They're fearful that their children are being indoctrinated in the public school system. That's why I fought so hard and authored the Parents' Bill of Rights to make sure that parents always have a seat at the table when it comes to their child's education. We know how to best educate our children.
0: Julia Letlow successfully passed a Parents' Bill of Rights. And Julia, a former college athlete, is leading the fight to keep biological men out of women's sports and locker rooms. Julia Letlow, a Louisiana conservative fighting relentlessly to protect our values and endorsed by President Trump to be our next senator.
2: So everybody go out and vote and send Julia Letlow to the
3: Louisiana Radio Network. I'm Jean Burns. State lawmakers have approved Governor Jeff Landry's plan to reallocate $168 million from the public school operations budget to fund stipends for teacher and school support workers. A state judge, though, has temporarily blocked that plan from taking effect. One of the plaintiffs in the case, former Central School Superintendent Michael Falk, says state law requires the Board of Elementary and Secondary Education to recommend the amount of funding that goes to public schools.
4: Whatever they submit can be approved or rejected. If it's rejected, then it reverts back to the last approved MFP.
3: An Eastbound Rouge Parish pastor seen on video physically fighting a 20-year-old son of his neighbor defends his actions, saying he did it because the young man threatened to rape and kill his family. Those accusations have been denied, but Reverend Tony Spell says he crossed the four-lane highway in front of his church to protect his family.
5: I will not allow a man to murder my children when I'm gone.
3: LRN.
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13: Pop quiz, New Orleans. 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
18: And I'm proud of you. You're putting the facts out there, and I think you made an important statement right before the break is, you know, the powers to be look at the voters and look down on them and think they can be easily swayed by, you know, AI and false propaganda. And I really appreciate the work you're doing to make the voters do their own research and their own work and decide of, you know, what the facts are really are. And I do appreciate your voice.
19: Well, you know, thank you, but I know this. Let's let the good old boy network system, let's let them squirm for a change. Do you know what kind of message it would be if they lose this race with the money they had and the endorsement they had? Do you know how much squirming and lying they would have to do to each other to make themselves feel better? Well, why don't we feel better about what we did? That's what needs to happen. That's why I'm saying that.
18: Well, this is the business of politics, Moon. If they invest millions of dollars and they fail, they'll quit investing millions of dollars in failed projects.
19: Well,
18: they're expecting a return on their investment. They expect to be rewarded for their donations that they're putting this propaganda out here. So if we as voters stand up and they fail, that's a huge win for the people of Louisiana.
19: And the people of Louisiana have never been so close to saying, you know what, we sent a message. This is it. This is the time. If you don't do it this time, then next election is going to be the same type stuff, same type advertisement, same big money, and they're going to fool you again. And so right now is the time. So, it's up to the peg. On Monday morning when I come here or Saturday night when it's over, I can live by the grace of God knowing that, what was done. And I can live with that. I can always live with that.
18: You bet.
19: And I don't mind. If people put their fingers in my face. They better not. But I mean, curse me, talk bad about me. I'm used to that. But I don't mind because once again, if I feel passionate about something on my heart, I think it's right. I think this is right. I think this is the time is right.
18: You bet.
19: But I don't tell people how to vote. I've never told one person how to vote in my life.
18: You bet. It's their vote. It's their decision.
19: It's their vote. Yeah.
18: They can make it. You're exactly right.
19: So let's see. 119 taxes on a ballot Saturday. What's that about?
18: Well, you know, I got to thinking. You know, I've been listening to you, and we're you know, they're about the low voter turnout and about the elections on the ballot. And I started thinking, I wonder who's going to if there's any taxes on the ballot. So in my spare time, I went and researched the Secretary of State's website, and there are 119 taxes on the ballot to be voted on this coming Saturday to 27th. And all of those voters that are staying at home and not educating themselves and not voting, they will be saddled with these taxes. And, you know, I actually put a message out yesterday, and the message is this, is that we should challenge all 119 taxes. We should actually challenge them and see if they are see if they're legit. We need to stand up. We need to ask questions. I don't care if they say they're renewals or not renewals. I'm not telling you to vote for them or against them, but we've got to start challenging these government entities. No government entity is entitled to your money without answering your questions. And, you know, you look on the ballot too, Moon, and I would never vote for a tax that didn't have a sunset. And I would never vote for a tax that didn't have a sunset over 10 years.
19: Yeah.
18: If you vote for a tax in the last 25 years, they don't care what you think anymore. They're done with you. They got your money.
19: By the way, I will say this. There's no such thing really as a tax renewal. If you got a 5-year, 10-year, 20-year tax, that's what it is, and you got to go back and vote. But once they get a tax on the books, it's really hard to get it beat. Now, last election, because of those amendments that were on there, you had taxes got beat left and right because of those amendments. And people had a political grind. I'm going to say with the governor, some on the left had a political grind, and they went beating. But most of those renewals, once again, I am saying renewals, most of the people that want to re-put that tax back on the books, they normally pass. So once you pass it once, you better get ready to live with it, because they are never going to try to let it go, especially a sales tax.
18: Well, and I agree, Moon. And, you know, you talk about renewal. I mean, we had a few years back out of tax here in Kettle Parish that said we want a 10-year tax to remodel the courthouse. And then after 10 years, it's just a renewal now. Mm-hmm. So now we're stuck with it. And there you go back to that propaganda. People have been propagandized so much that if you say the word renewal, they're supposedly to blindly vote for the tax without asking any questions. And what I'm saying is, You have the right to ask questions about every tax. And you, if you're not going to the polls, if you're not educating yourself on what you're on your ballot, this coming Saturday, the 27th, there's going to be, like I said, there's going to be 119. Now, everybody may not have a tax on their ballot. Sure. Some may have zero. Some may have five or six. But across the state, there's 119 wow. taxes on the ballot. And if you're not voting, your voice is not going to be heard, and they're going to tax you for 10, 25, maybe till the good Lord comes back if you don't go vote. So it's just important that you educate yourself, not even on the Senate race, but on the local race. If you're not interested in the Senate race, are you interested in the taxes you pay? I bet they should be.
19: By the way, Joe, we had a tax here on the airport. It was about an 8-month tax. I don't know, 8 or 10 once. And they said they put it on, they can't renew it, and when it came back up, it went off the books. That's one of the first times I've ever seen that happen right here in the Lafayette area. It had something to do with the airport. I want to say, Joe, that was 5 or 10 years ago. I don't know. I've been here for 12 years now. And they did not try to renew anything. They said this is what it is to help build our airport or add to that, whatever they did. And they did it, and they didn't take any more. They didn't raise any more taxes on it. And I was shocked because you hear about that, but you don't see that much.
18: That's right, and that's the exception, not the rule. The rule is once you vote for it, they're going to bring it back, and they're going to call it a renewal. But it's nice to see that you have a government entity that dealt with your airport that did what they said they were going to do.
19: They did.
18: You know what I mean? That is nice. It does happen. It does happen.
19: I don't think it's very rare, but it happens. Somebody in the area can email me, moon@moongrafon.com, because I don't have all the specifics in front of me. But it was a tax they ran. I don't even think it was a year. Danny, I really think it was like 8-10 months, and it wasn't a whole lot, but they didn't try to renew it at all. So I mean,
18: that's good.
19: Yeah, but once again, that wasn't a 10 or 20 year deal at all.
18: Right. It's just amazing
19: how that stuff happens. That's all. But you are right. People talk about the Senate race and the big races, but really, I still believe where you make the biggest difference is local and then in the state. Because you remember, we send 2 United States senators and 6 House members, but it's so much bigger up there. You can control more in your local areas than you can in a national area.
18: And that's just right. That's just basically math. That you're right, Moon. I mean, the less the voters on a particular subject, the more impact your 1 or 2 votes are going to have, depending on how many is in your family, you and your wife. You know, the greater the impact. So the more local the race, the more important your more large percentage of the outcome your vote will be. So it is about local. I mean, in Louisiana, we have a 10.1% sales tax. That's the highest combined sales tax between local and state in the nation. Mm-hmm. Louisiana residents, on average, adding local and state together, pay the highest sales taxes in the nation. Why would you vote for more sales taxes on you? Why would you go there? But people love sales tax. I mean, these government entities, they love sales tax because we're in inflation, and inflation's running up. Well, their tax just automatically grows with inflation. Oh, yeah. If a loaf of bread goes from $1 to $1.50, well, you pay more for that.
19: And,
18: so they love that.
19: Yeah. Let me take a break, Danny, because there was a couple grocery store, government-funded grocery stores, and I think the governor vetoed them. So and some no-bid contract stuff. So let me come back. We'll take a break. His name is Representative Danny McCormick. A couple bills. I know the governor vetoed one or two of them, so we'll get to that, too. All right, we'll take a break. Be back. You're listening to the Moon Graffon Show.

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2: Breaking news this hour from Town Hall. I'm Rich Thomason. The death toll has risen to at least 164 in earthquake-stricken Venezuela, with almost 1,000 people injured.
3: It was like a scene from a horror movie.
2: A quake survivor in Caracas heard there through a translator. The BBC's Will Grant is in the region.
4: The Interior Minister, Diosdado Cabello, has been on state television and said that there are collapsed buildings in Caracas. So we're trying to find out exactly how many and whether or not people are trapped inside. Of course, we've seen images of emergency services on the scenes there. The tremors were felt as far away as the Colombian capital, Bogota. And it does seem that many thousands of residents of the Venezuelan capital, Caracas, remain outside their homes.
2: A 7.2 magnitude tremor followed by a 7.5, and then numerous aftershocks. President Trump says the U.S. is helping Venezuela. Still high gas prices on the decline, just in time for the July 4th getaway.
5: AAA estimates more than 72 million Americans will be on the move ahead of America 250 4th of July celebrations taking place in every state. As for getting there, 4.9 million will take a train or bus, 5.9 million are scheduled to fly, and more than 61 million expected to drive. Which leads us to the price of gas, regular unleaded on average down to $3.92 a gallon. That's down from an average of $4.51 a gallon a month ago. Laura Winters reporting.
2: And while falling oil prices are expected to take a bite out of inflation, it hasn't happened just yet. An inflation barometer that is closely followed by the Federal Reserve Board has jumped to a three-year high. It is now topping 4%. Stocks are mixed on Wall Street, with the Dow up 254 points, but the NASDAQ is down 297 points. More on these stories, townhall.com.
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2: The Trump administration offering loans aimed at encouraging the development of 10 large nuclear reactors to help meet the needs of energy-hungry data centers.
7: Energy Secretary Chris Wright announced the $17.5 billion worth of loans on Tuesday. He cited what he called a tremendous interest among developers of data centers, known as hyperscalers, those who would buy the power, as well as utility and energy companies. The department said 70 utility and energy companies signed letters of intent that identified proposed sites. Nuclear currently provides about 20% of total electricity in the United States. Bob Agner reporting.
2: Many of the attic apartments inside the picturesque buildings of Paris proving to be a hostile environment during the current blistering European heat wave. A study finds that living under Paris roofs during heat waves increases death risk significantly. Iconic yet heat-conducting zinc rooftops magnify the problem. News and analysis, townhall.com. It is rich with history and poetry, prophecy and timeless wisdom. A book that may soon have a place in Texas public school classrooms.
8: A new proposal would include Bible stories in required reading list for more than 5 million public school students in Texas. It mandates the readings from the New Testament and portions of the Old Testament. Texas State Board of Education likely to vote on that proposal Friday. Critics claim it violates the Constitution and favors Christianity over other religions. But supporters say Judeo-Christian traditions were fundamental in this nation's founding and should be reflected in the public school curriculum. Jason Walker reporting.
2: Opening the Great American State Fair in the National Mall in D.C. last night, celebrating the country's 250th birthday, President Trump, president declaring that America is back. More on these stories, townhall.com.
9: The heat continues rather strong across the area for the afternoon hours, bordering on the need for the heat advisory. Heat index is up there jumping again, 105 or so through the day. That'll coincide with temperatures somewhere around the low to mid-90s. With that, too, we may see a stray isolated pop-up thunderstorm. Chances around 20-30%. That'll be dropping back down tonight. Your Friday, coming in with a sunny to partly cloudy sky. The same Saturday and again on Sunday, the low 90s. Ralph Sanji, WGSO. 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Schedules, workshops, and vendor info, Gulf States Quilting.
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0: Take a minute and take this quiz. Which candidate for Senate voted to waste $50 billion on giveaway foreign aid programs that funded abortions and sex reassignment surgery on children overseas? Answer, Julia Letlow. Liberal Letlow joined Biden and Pelosi to fund abortions and sex reassignment surgery on children overseas, the U.S. aid scandal. Which candidate is using a dark money political action committee to falsely attack John Fleming? Answer, Julia Letlow. A PAC keeping big money donors secret. Millions spent to falsely attack John Fleming to benefit Liberal Letlow. Which candidate joined Biden and Pelosi to fund liberal DEI programs, even recently voting for DEI quotas and preferences? Answer, Julia Letlow. Julia Letlow fails this test. She's not a MAGA conservative Republican. Liberal Letlow's a sellout, using secret big money while selling out our conservative values to the Biden-Pelosi crowd. Now, will she sell out President Trump like Bill Cassidy did? What's your answer?
1: I'm John Fleming, and I authorized and paid for this ad.
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0: Our conservative values are under attack by the radical left. Julia Letlow is fighting back.
1: When I talk to moms and dads all across the state, they are fearful for where this country is going. They're fearful that their children are being indoctrinated in the public school system. That's why I fought so hard and authored the Parents' Bill of Rights to make sure that parents always have a seat at the table when it comes to their child's education. We know how to best educate our children.
0: Julia Letlow successfully passed a Parents' Bill of Rights. And Julia, a former college athlete, is leading the fight to keep biological men out of women's sports and locker rooms. Julia Letlow, a Louisiana conservative fighting relentlessly to protect our values and endorsed by President Trump to be our next senator.
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3: Louisiana Radio Network, I'm Case Kieschnick. Randy Smith's tenure as sheriff of St. Tammany Parish is over after pleading guilty to attacking podcaster Bobby Cuvion at a Madisonville restaurant. Smith pleaded guilty to felony battery and disturbing the peace by public intoxication. As part of the plea deal, he can reduce the felony battery conviction to a misdemeanor if he completes an 18-month treatment program that will address his alcohol issues. Rafael Goyeneche, the president of the Metropolitan Crime Commission, says Smith did not receive preferential treatment.
4: That same courtesy is given to any offender that meets that criteria, so he's not treated any differently, and he was in that program because the victim agreed to it, and the prosecutor had to agree to it as well.
3: In Kenner, 50-year-old Sean Bell was arrested after authorities found 54 dogs in his home. Cops say the dogs were living in crowded, unsanitary, and unsafe conditions. Bell is accused of illegally breeding Australian Shepherds. Louisiana Radio Network.
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7: And by the way, it ain't just the Swiss. There's a lot of people in this world that haven't stopped what's happening. So talk about what they miss. What side did they miss? What are they doing there that maybe we don't need to do as well?
13: Yeah, I mean, it was complicated for the Swiss because they had a lot of people coming from, you know, the nearby countries, Italy, Germany, and France, and they have all their trade, or not all their trade, a lot of their trade is with the European Union. And the European Union had kind of threatened them that this is going to complicate things. So they had to consider that. And I think that's what swung the vote. But, you know, the ordinary Swiss people can see the same things we all see, that their hospitals are filling up, that a lot of the people who are coming in are not contributing in taxes and services more than they're taking out. So the quality of life for the average Swiss person, which is exceptional, if you've ever been there, it's a beautiful place, is going down. And so they said, look, let's cap the population. Let's say when we get to 10 million, we stop letting people come in so easily. But I would say, unfortunately for them, they had lost this time around.
7: Yeah, but it's what did I, and you may know this, Simon, you may not, but what do their laws say about immigration, illegals, or whatever? What do their laws say? What are they? No, over here, we just totally, fairly under Biden and Barack Obama, all we did was say, open the borders. We don't care. We're not arresting anybody. We're letting them go. But it went against the laws that we did have on the books that you can't just come in here. So what if you looked at their laws and what they can and can't accept and what they look the other way like we did here?
13: Well, I believe they have an open migration agreement with the EU, meaning Swiss people can go into the European Union. You know, Swiss are divided into four language groups, Italians, Germans, French, and then a little tiny one called Romansh. So they all have they speak the same languages as their European neighbors, and they want to be able to go back and forth any time. But that makes that the makeup of Europe in the past.
7: No, go ahead. You broke up on me. I lost you there for a few seconds.
13: No,
7: that's worse.
13: Oh, it's worse now.
7: That's better.
13: Okay. I'm trying to get a clear mic. You know, in the last 5 years, the population of Europe has massively increased the number of immigrants from, you know, developing countries, third world countries, whatever you want to call them, but that are very unlike the Swiss. So they're much harder to absorb in the country. And I believe they also have the same basic asylum laws that the United States has and other developed countries where people,
7: you're coming in and out. Simon, you're coming in and out again, brother. You're going in, you come in and out, coming in and out. I'm losing you a little bit. Are you on a direct line phone, or are you on a?
13: I'm on a cell phone.
7: Okay, you're worse now. All right, are you there? Hey, what, Simon?
13: Yes, sir, I'm here.
7: All right, that sounds better. If you do that, we may get you to call back in. But go ahead.
13: I moved over next to the router. Is that any better?
7: That's, you're right. If you stay like that, we're good.
13: Okay. No, I was just saying that I think they still have the same asylum arrangements as we do, where people get to claim asylum. The problem is, like the rest of Europe, they are getting swamped and they don't have the capacity to send people home when they fail in their asylum. So what they wanted to do was cap the population to get to 10 million. They're going to stop allowing people to, you know, come in as easily and to bring their families and to, you know, move permanently to Switzerland. Just say that's enough.
7: Yeah, but you know, let me ask you a question, because I think there's a big difference between an immigrant and an illegal, and there's a big difference between them two and a citizen. And you can come in our country, but there's ways to become a citizen. How's that work over there?
13: You can become a Swiss citizen. I'm not an expert on their law, but just like in the European Union, France, Italy, and so on, there are ways to become a citizen. Usually, once you've been admitted as a refugee or an asylee, once you've got asylum, you can eventually convert that into citizenship. But we're seeing, I don't know if Switzerland has, but Germany recently toughened up their law to make it so that you've got to be there longer, and you have to speak the language, and there are certain things you have to do before you can become a citizen just because you get asylum. Because the asylum was, you know, and refugees, it was never meant to be a permanent thing. When your country gets fixed, you're supposed to be able to go back. So this idea today is that we all have to accept, you know, the global south, as they call it, moving into the global north kind of forever, using asylum as the method. And I think Switzerland is, you know, they may not do it this time. Sooner or later, they probably will pass tighter restrictions on migration and asylum policy.
7: Yeah, do they ever send people back home at all?
13: They do. The European Union average, and Switzerland's not in the Union, but maybe we could say it would be similar. It was only about 15% of refused asylum seekers. They're trying to get it up to 25%, and eventually, you know, 100% would be desirable. But it's the same in the U.S. We've got, last time I checked, there were about 1.5 million people who were ordered removed by our immigration judges who didn't go back, and some of those would have been people who claimed asylum and just didn't qualify. So sorry, you got to go back to, you know, West Africa or wherever you came from, which is maybe not rich like the United States or prosperous, but it's not unsafe.
7: Yeah, but they, just like us, somebody comes in and says asylum seekers, they just let them in. They don't really give him a look over. They just let them in. Is that? I know that's pretty much what we did here under the Biden administration, Obama. But what is the deal over there with them when it comes to asylum? They just let them in. They don't really check them out at all.
13: Well, they could definitely cross over border without being spotted. Here, it's much harder to get rid of them because they've got to go through the whole asylum application, and you've got to, you know, have all the hearings and the appeals and so on. And you also have a lot of people flying in. In America, we have about 500,000 people every year who overstay their visas.
7: Yeah.
13: And many of them claim asylum, usually with no justification, but we still have to go through the motions. So the Swiss probably have people arriving by train and car and plane that look okay when they come in, but then they go on and claim asylum. And they probably have people arriving in the middle of the night illegally in the back of a truck or whatever that sneak in. So they're getting the same kind of thing as we are, and they've got more borders.
7: Let me ask you a quick question. Supreme Court just sided with Trump. Route 6-3, that non-citizens who show up to the southern border do not automatically count as asylum seekers under federal law and can be turned away. What's your take on that? That was done a little while ago.
13: That's huge. That is a huge
7: major win.
13: And I don't mean a win for Trump. You know, it's not it's not about politics. It's about national interest. It's about what's good for America and what our laws say. You know, if we were forced to accept every single migrant caravan of 100,000 people that shows up at the border, and we have no capacity, no ability to process them all, they're going to just disappear, just like they did under Biden, and then we're stuck with them anyway. So this is a huge legal win for border security.
7: No, it's a huge legal win for Trump, but it's really a huge legal win for the United States of America and the people. That is a big win. But now, once again, when you got a ruling like this, How does it change what they're going to do on the border? Do they automatically do it? Or were we already trying to stop some of it? Because according to what I read and hear, Trump, President Trump and the border and all, they've been doing a pretty good job of stopping people from just walking in here.
13: Yeah, they really have. They've been things that really cut down, and they're not releasing them all the way they used to. But what this would allow is metering, where if you've got 10,000 people all trying to get in at once, they can say, no, we'll take, 100 at a time or 50 at a time or whatever to hear what.
7: Hey.
13: And then claim.
7: I lost you again. Let's do this. I want to take a break. Would you mind calling back in?
13: Yes, sir. I'll do that.
7: Call back in and see if we can get it a little bit better. It goes, and all of a sudden it cuts out on us for a second or two. So let me do that. His name is Simon Hankinson, Heritage Foundation Senior Fellow Research Fellow. We'll take a break. Be right back.

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7: Breaking news this hour from Town Hall. I'm Rich Thomason. The desperate search for survivors goes on in earthquake-shattered Venezuela. Numerous buildings in the capital, Caracas, have collapsed after two powerful quakes struck one right after the other, followed by a series of strong aftershocks. Those who could fled into the streets.
8: All the walls were cracked. We managed to open the door, but there was a cloud of smoke, so we couldn't see much. When we went downstairs, it was like a scene from a horror movie. I only saw the building superintendent with a baby and one family from that building get out.
7: A survivor in Caracas heard through a BBC translator at least 164 people were killed. The Supreme Court has sided with the maker of Roundup Weed Killer, blocking thousands of lawsuits, alleging it failed to warn users the product could cause cancer. Also today, the High Court has struck down a Hawaii law requiring permission to carry guns in stores and hotels. Happy birthday, America.
9: On the National Mall in Washington Wednesday night, President Trump launched celebrations of the nation's founding with a campaign-style rally.
10: Just like those patriots of 1776 over the past 17 months, we have taken power back.
9: Touting a deal to end the Iran war, his border crackdown.
10: We have reclaimed our sovereignty, regained our liberty, restored our prosperity, and we have saved our country.
9: Recalling the creation of national landmarks like the Washington Monument.
10: We are likewise building new monuments to American greatness to serve every future president and first lady. 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
9: Ben Thomas, Washington.
7: A key inflation gauge hit a three-year high in May, but falling energy prices are expected to set things right. Watching Wall Street, the Dow is up 639 points, the NASDAQ down 97, the S&P 24 points higher. More on these stories, townhall.com.
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7: No relief yet from the punishing, record-breaking, and dangerous European heat wave.
13: Much of Western Europe has been baking under a heat dome this week, with temperatures soaring above 104 degrees Fahrenheit in places. The extreme conditions have come in June, earlier in the summer than is usual. Records are tumbling by day and by night. Add in the humidity, and it's more tropical than temperate. And there's more to come over the coming days before conditions turn a tad fresher. The records could be broken again on Thursday, and we're still only in June. July and August, the traditional height of the European summer, are still to come. Karen Shamas, London.
7: U.S. House members are pledging strong support for Taiwan as they welcome the president of Taiwan's legislature to Washington. This comes as the Trump administration reviews a $14 billion arms sale package for Taiwan. Townhall.com. You have to wonder how this treasure was overlooked for so many years.
5: A 44-page manuscript notebook written by composer Wolfgang Amadeus Mozart in 1778 has been found in France's National Library. The notebook consists of seven pieces for harp and flute and were originally written for a young harpist. The manuscript will remain in the care of the French National Library, which hosts the third largest collection of autographed musical manuscripts by Mozart after Salzburg and Berlin. Keith Peters reporting.
7: A Liberian oil tanker has successfully navigated the Strait of Hormuz using a new route close to Oman's shoreline. It's been promoted by the Arab country and a U.S. maritime agency. This latest development earlier today comes amid ongoing threats from Iran's Revolutionary Guard against vessels using the key waterway. More on these stories, townhall.com.
14: The heat continues rather strong across the area for the afternoon hours, bordering on the need for the heat advisory. Heat index is up there jumping again, 105 or so through the day. That'll coincide with temperatures somewhere around the low to mid-90s. With that, too, we may see a stray isolated pop-up thunderstorm. Chances around 20-30%. That'll be dropping back down tonight. Your Friday, coming in with a sunny to partly cloudy sky. The same Saturday and again on Sunday, the low 90s. Ralph Sanji, WGSO. Celebrate the art of quilting at the Gulf States Quilting Association's biennial quilt show in Slidell. With over 250 quilts, special exhibits, a quilt raffle, shop specialty vendors, food trucks for when you get hungry, and more. 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Schedules, workshops, and vendor info, Gulf States Quilting.
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0: total collapse, whatever, the Secretary of Homeland Security can designate that country for temporary protected status. And nationals from that country who are already here get to stay temporarily and work legally in the U.S. The word temporary, by the way, has done a ton of heavy lifting in that protected status. Syria got TPS designation in 2012 because of the Assad regime brutally just attacking and killing its own people. Haiti got one in 2010 after the massive earthquake, and both of those designations kept getting extended over the course of years. All right. So when the Trump administration came back in for Trump 2, they got rid of it. The administration terminated every TPS designation out there. The lower court said, no, you can't do that. The administration said, well, see, here in the law, what it says is there's no judicial review of any determination by the Secretary of Homeland Security. And the lower court said, no, we're actually not going to give you the ability. We're not going to say that we don't have the power to review something you do. Which, you know, it goes toward, and the decision that released by the Supreme Court goes toward what they've been leaning for a while. The court said that the federal courts cannot second guess the secretary's temporary protected status decision on statutory grounds. The law says no judicial review of any determination with respect to the designation or termination or extension of the designation. No judicial review. That's it. That's as far statutorily. That's it. That's what the law says. And the Supreme Court said, yeah, the plain reading of this law is that there's no judicial review of it. Now, you can probably make a constitutional argument about the separation of powers and everything like that, but that's not what's been argued in this case. The other part of the lawsuit, the Haiti claimants, was that this determinate that this policy was made on racist grounds, that they were targeting a specific set of people in order to do this. And the Supreme Court said your own argument undermines this whole racial motive theory. They say the argument that the Haitian plaintiffs made was that the administration made a preordained decision to end temporary protected status for everyone. And if that's the case, then it's not racially motivated. It's for everyone. It's not based on a particular race. The 13 countries across Asia, Africa, the Middle East, South America, the Caribbean, all of them terminated equally, no determination based on race. That's what the Supreme Court said here. So under both arguments here, the plaintiffs failed. What's interesting here, though, is that Justice Alito, he's joined by Roberts, Thomas Kavanaugh, and partially joined by Gorsuch and Barrett on this. Basically, they gave a broad reading to that statute. They said the word determination covers the entire process leading to what the Secretary of Homeland Security says. What's interesting, though, is Thomas's concurrence on this. Justice Clarence Thomas went further by saying that equal protection claims under this law shouldn't be in the court at all. All judicial review, constitutional or statutory, doesn't belong in this case because, and this is what's important, he argues that foreign nationals, aliens, do not have Fifth Amendment equal protection rights against the federal government in the immigration context. He's arguing you're not an American citizen, therefore you don't get the protections of the Fifth Amendment, which leads me to believe, as I've kind of been saying here at KPEL, when the Barbara decision, the birthright citizenship case, comes out, then what you're going to find is that Justice Thomas probably going to be in the minority. I think it's going to be a 7-2 decision where the Supreme Court says you can technically get rid of birthright citizenship, but it has to be done by Congress. That's where I think they're going to go on this based on the oral arguments. But that Thomas and Alito are going to be in the minority saying there shouldn't be birthright citizenship at all because they are not subject, they are not subject to the rights afforded to American citizens. And the Fifth Amendment claim that he makes in this concurrence, I think, is the tell is where he's going to be on that one. But let's take a break. Joe Cunningham here filling in for the rest of this hour for Moon Grafon. You're listening across the state of Louisiana and right here in Lafayette as well. Be back in just a moment on the Moon Grafon Show.
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2: Louisiana Radio Network, I'm Jeff Palermo. East Baton Rouge pastor Tony Spell has laid out his reasoning on why he attacked his neighbor's 20-year-old son, which led to a felony battery charge against Spell. Spell says the 20-year-old threatened to rape and kill his family.
3: I have a duty and an obligation to protect them as a, number one, I'm a husband. Number two, I'm a father. Number three, I'm a pastor who shepherds his flock.
2: Spell describes the Sherwin family as domestic terrorists, but the Sherwins say Spell's claims are untrue. Tulane University is moving forward with a plan to renovate the old Charity Hospital in New Orleans and turn it into a national hub for bioscience discovery and medical advancements. University President Michael Fitz says the concentration of scientists, students, and entrepreneurs in this revitalized space will result in cures and new treatments for diseases.
4: It can be a location for our classes, for research, for entrepreneurs, for people to live.
2: LRN.
5: Julia Letlow's fundraising cabal has been reported to the United States Department of Justice by an independent organization for campaign finance violations. John Fleming is funding his campaign with his own money. Letlow's fiancée is a big money lobbyist for carbon sequestration, the dumping of hundreds of millions of tons of industrial carbon on our state, making these dumpers hundreds of millions of dollars. Of course, Letlow is all in for it. Fleming is opposed to carbon dumping. Letlow's own attorney admitted she violated federal law for failing to timely disclose her hundreds of stock trades while in Congress. John Fleming never traded stock while in Congress. Millions in undisclosed special interest, dark money, is being used to attack John Fleming with half-truths and outright lies. John Fleming is self-funding his campaign. That's why he can speak truth to power. Unbought, unbossed, and consistently conservative. John Fleming, Senate.
6: I'm John Fleming, and I authorized and paid for this ad.
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0: Sorry to the people of Lafayette, because you had me for 3 hours before Moon Show, you had me for 1 hour during Moon Show, and you got me for 1 hour this evening. That might be too much me. I don't know. But anyway, glad to be with you guys here today, filling in for Moon as he heads to a speaking engagement now. So the Supreme Court, like I said, dropped a couple of some pretty important decisions today. Not the main ones. There's still no decision on the Barber case, which is the birthright citizenship case. We will get that on the last day, which I think is probably Monday. I think that will end up being the last day of the term. I mean, they have eight cases left. They could, in theory, do a Monday and Tuesday release, but they may just try to cram it all in on Monday. They kind of work in mysterious ways when it comes to the end of the term, and you have a lot of big cases. They had a ton of cases that they were waiting until the last minute to get on or get the opinions. And I think part of it is they were deliberating on these a long time. Tuesday, they dropped a ton of opinions. And today, several of the opinions were 6-3 decisions. And it was all the conservatives on one side, all the progressives on another, which means these took the ones that are the last to be released are the ones that are the ones that they're the ones that took the longest to deliberate. And so the deliberations go back and forth. And the way the process kind of works is the Chief Justice will assign the opinion. And they'll take their votes, have a series of votes on this. They'll have their deliberations, and then on the majority side, he'll assign the majority opinion to someone. Well, then the opinions get drafted and they get passed around, shuffled down this hall, that hall, to the other justices, so that others can write their concurring or dissenting opinions based on what the majority opinion shows. And there's deliberations on what should go into the majority opinion, all of that. Anyway, so when you have these cases that come out at the very end, it's because they took the longest to deliberate. They may still not be done with a couple of them with, you know, 2 or 3 days left in the term. And I think that's actually what happened with the Colley case last year, is they could not reach an agreement. So that's why at the very end of the term, they kicked the can down the road and pushed to this year, which, of course, caused all sorts of chaos in Louisiana, gave us a good opinion, gave us the right opinion, but it caused a lot of chaos here at home. The case they dropped, there was the Mullen case, Mullen v. Doe, and that was combined with another case, was on temporary protected status. The other was Mullen v. Alotroledo. So this one was a case that started back in 2016. And it comes down to the question question on Customs and Border Protection. So CBP was dealing with surges at ports of entry along the southern border. And we've been seeing this constantly, right? More people than the ports could safely process, long lines, overcrowded facilities, unsafe conditions. So DHS adopted what they called a metering policy. And so Border Patrol officers could stand at the actual boundary line and sometimes on the bridges and elsewhere and just turn people away. And once you hit a certain, they could just, you know, once you hit a certain number, you could just start turning people. No, we're not going to do, you can turn folks away from seeking asylum. And so an immigration advocacy group called Alotroledo sued over this policy. The argument was, under federal immigration law, anyone who arrives in the United States is entitled to inspection and can apply for asylum. And their position is that standing at the border threshold counts as arriving in the U.S. So the Ninth Circuit agreed with that group. The Supreme Court today disagreed. They reversed the Ninth Circuit's decision. The Supreme Court, with Alito writing for the majority, the Supreme Court said you haven't arrived in the United States until you've crossed into the United States. Standing in Mexico is standing in Mexico. Standing in the U.S. is standing in the U.S. There's no blur there. There's a border. And it's the statute of the law says arrives in the United States. It's not arrives the border. It's not arrives near a port of entry. It's arrives in the United States. So you can be turned away, absolutely. And it all goes to this ordinary meaning of the statute and what these terms mean. Now, Alito wrote that arrives in the United States means exactly what it says. Other parts of the immigration statute use attempts to enter or arrives at a land border when Congress means something broader. Congress didn't use the broad language here. Therefore, they intentionally mean you have to be in the United States in order for this law to apply to you. Justice Thomas had two other issues that he wanted the court to address in future cases. And I think this ties back into what I was talking about in that last segment. The first, he thinks that relief from the district court issued may have been an end run around the statutory bar on class-wide injunctions in immigration cases, because we've seen a lot of those, you know, those nationwide or class-wide injunctions that the lower court was trying to seek a way around that, around the statute to get to that same thing that the Supreme Court has already said they don't like. He also argued the president has the inherent constitutional authority to exclude aliens, that any statute purporting to force the president to admit someone against his will seriously raises constitutional questions. Now, again, what I said in the last segment, if you remember, in the concurring opinion in the other Mullen case, the Mullen v. Doe, Thomas argued that foreigners and aliens do not have a Fifth Amendment right to equal protection against the federal government in an immigration case. What he's saying is that if you are not an American citizen, you are not formally a part of the country, you don't get the same protections that American citizens do. And now we have in this other case, this other immigration case, he's arguing something similar, that the president has inherent constitutional authority to exclude aliens, to exclude the foreigners who are coming in who are not citizens. Which again leads me to believe that he is going to be on the side that says, and he may even write that what I think will be the dissenting opinion in the Barber, the birthright citizenship case, he'll argue that the president has the authority to end birthright citizenship, and that birthright citizenship should not exist because it provides something to non-citizens that inherently only belongs to citizens. Those protections belong to citizens, not non-citizens. And that the specific function, and what I imagine based on these two, is that if he writes in the Barbara case, he's going to write something along the lines of the 14th Amendment provides a naturalization process for people who were already here but were not treated as citizens first. The birthright citizenship argument does not apply the same way, because birthright citizenship offers people who are not here, not born here, whose families have not been here for generations, potentially based on slavery, it gives them the same protections, gives them the same rights, affords them the same options as people who have been here for a very long time. It's a very, very, very different case. And that's what I think Thomas is going to argue, is that the president absolutely has the right to exclude this identity of a birthright citizen based on the fact that the 14th Amendment does not apply to people who are not already here. That the original intent of the 14th Amendment is that it applies to people who have been here for a very long time, in that case, the slaves. People who were born here, people who were at the time subject to the jurisdiction of the United States, are people who 14th Amendment applies to. And Thomas, I'm pretty sure, based on these two opinions today, Thomas is going to say that that is not afforded to people who travel here, have a kid here, and are not citizens, have never lived substantially in the United States, have never made an effort to be a citizen of the United States, which is the strongest legal argument that there is to ending birthright citizenship. And it's coming from Clarence Thomas, so you know it's going to be a deeply intelligent one. And if it's shaping up the way it's shaping up, I really think he's got a very strong case. And it might be a strong enough case to make things wobble a little bit on that 7-2 decision I was predicting. But you've still got him, Thomas and Alito will still have to convince three other conservative justices to join their side on this. Now, of your options, you've got Roberts, Barrett, Gorsuch, and Kavanaugh. I could see them winning over Kavanaugh with that argument. I think Gorsuch, Barrett, and Roberts are going to err on the side of the constitutional process for such things, and they're going to say that you can absolutely end birthright citizenship, and in fact, Clarence Thomas might be right in the establishment of birthright citizenship as a whole. But because it was a constitutional amendment, it needs to go through Congress. Congress has to do it. The president can't unilaterally do it. And that's why I think the majority is going to lean there, because you have more votes that are more for that procedure of how to do things right by the branch layout of the Constitution rather than a unilateral power from the president. That's where I think it would go, especially based on these opinions today and where Clarence Thomas is on these opinions. It's a fascinating study. And Clarence Thomas is, without a doubt, one of the best legal minds to ever grace the bench. He and Scalia are among my favorites. And I really and truly think that's probably where this ends up, that Thomas is going to end up in the minority in the Barber case. I would say 70% odds of that, honestly. It could be different. He may very well be in the majority, and his arguments may sway Gorsuch and Kavanaugh and possibly Barrett or Roberts. If anybody were to join, I think it'd be more Roberts than Barrett, but that's not I don't always buy the thing that Barrett was a bad pick. I think that she's very much like Robert. She's very much a proceduralist, and you have to go through the right procedure to do everything, because she has 9 times out of 10 the right instinct on where something should go and the right ideological belief, but she also believes very strongly in the processes that the way things are supposed to play out based on the Constitution, which I don't inherently disagree with. I think she'd be more likely to say to be with the others on this. And if she were to end up in the minority and the majority says end birthright citizenship, that would be why, because she believes that it's Congress's role to do this. But Thomas is, in these two concurring opinions, Clarence Thomas is laying out a very strong case for ending birthright citizenship. And I think he's going to have an opinion in the Barbara case, which will drop on Monday, I believe will drop on Monday. And I think that you will see a concurring opinion if he's in the majority and a dissenting opinion if he's in the minority based on these two opinions here today. That's my gut take on it. But these cases are pretty fascinating. I want to take a break. When we come back, one more Supreme Court case, a gun rights case that actually has some ties to Louisiana, even though it comes out of Hawaii. We'll wrap up with that here on the Moon Griffon Show. Joe Cunningham filling in back in just a moment across the state of Louisiana. We'll take this break.

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5: News this hour at Town Hall. I'm Bob Agnew in Washington. In Venezuela, a pair of earthquakes last night.
6: Estados Unidos, Panama.
5: And acting Venezuelan Cuba, President Delcy Rodriguez taking to the airwaves trying to restore calm. They're still tallying up the damage. We know they were strong enough that they shut down the country's main airport, Simon Bolivar International. A whole lot of shaking going on in Northern California. Meanwhile, as Laura Winters reports, an earthquake there had some aftershocks with it.
7: The quake measuring 5.6, rocking Northern California, the epicenter near Redwood Valley in Mendocino County, about 120 miles north of San Francisco. Some injuries reported and some minor structural damage in a few locations, along with reports of broken wine bottles in some stores and restaurants. The shaking felt as far away as Sacramento and at Fort Bragg. About 7 minutes later, a 2.5 magnitude aftershock reported, and a few smaller ones within that hour. Laura Winters reporting.
5: A lot of Americans say they've been getting scammed a lot these days.
8: In a poll by the Associated Press and the NORC Center for Public Affairs Research, 58% of U.S. adults say that every day they receive text messages, phone calls, or online ads they suspect are scams. And about 30% say they've personally been scammed into giving away money or personal information. About 51% say they know someone personally who's been scammed. In a separate survey conducted by Gallup and the Stop Scam Alliance, people who say they or someone they know who's been scammed have lost more than $500. But Gallup says 75% said they never reported getting scammed because they thought it wouldn't make a difference in getting their money back. Donna Warner, Washington.
5: Stocks have been mixed today with tech, especially AI names, continuing to swing sharply. A bit of a roller coaster in that sector. But it's a positive bend right now for the Nasdaq. It's up by 180 points. More from townhall.com.
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11: An inflation barometer closely monitored by the Fed has jumped to a three-year high, topping 4%. Falling oil prices are expected to turn things around soon. The Commerce Department reports the American economy expanded at a solid 2.1% annual pace January through March. A rebound in tech shares has driven international markets higher, and Wall Street is on board. The NASDAQ opened sharply higher this morning. Qualcomm's share price jumped 12% after hours after the company announced it raised its forecast for revenue this year. Micron Technology shares jumped nearly 16%. The price of oil continues to decline now that the Iran standoff is easing. Crude prices are below where they were just before the start of the war. Today's AAA national average, $3.91 a gallon for regular gasoline. For the Wall Street Business Report, I'm Rich Thomason.
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12: Possibility of a thunderstorm, isolated to widely scattered for the afternoon, and even a little lower tomorrow through the weekend. Tonight, 70s to 80 after a late day thunderstorm. Friday afternoon, sunshine to partly cloudy. Dry for most of us, low 90s. The same for the afternoon Saturday and again Sunday. Early next week, we'll likely see some increasing chances of thunderstorms, with perhaps a little less heat each day, but not by much. News continues good out of the tropics. Ralph Sanji, WGSO. 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

0: Good afternoon, everybody, and welcome to Nick at Noon. This is not Nick, but it is Noon. But you've got me and Don Clement. Nicole had some stuff going on at the store today, so she has Don to come in and guest host for her. So here we are. Hi, Don.
1: Hello. And no, my microphone's not on.
0: Yes, it is.
1: No, it's not.
0: Yes, it is.
1: No, it's not. Well, I can't hear myself, so I don't know.
0: Let me turn up your headphones.
1: I'm going to take her word for it. If she tells me I'm plugged in, I'm plugged in. But, you know, running a grocery store, that's a lot of moving parts, you know? I mean, if you think about it, you got so many employees, so much going on. I mean, anything can happen at any time. So I could, yeah, I mean, it's got to be like, okay, I got to go. You know, it's crazy.
0: Yeah, it's a big operation she's got over there.
1: You know, when I walk around and I think of all the moving parts, like I see the people in produce, and then you see the person back there cutting up the produce, and then they've got the butchers, and the meat is going out, and then you've got the whole middle of the store with all the stock, and then there's the bakery, then there's a cheese circle, and then there's like, wow.
0: And deli.
1: The hotline,
0: deli.
1: The cooking. There's a lot that goes on there. Mm-hmm. But, you know, the beautiful thing about it is, and why I like it so much, and I know we go on and on, and no, this was not solicited in any way. It's just everything I look for is always there.
0: There. Yes, it is.
1: The unusual things. The New Orleans things that if, you know, like when I went to Atlanta after the hurricane, it's like, what do you mean you don't have macaroni? Long macaroni.
0: Yeah.
1: What is macaroni? Looked at it, look what the, I'm like, what is wrong with you? You know,
0: don't you people eat?
1: Yeah, well, we got this little short. I said, that's elbow macaroni. You don't make macaroni with elbow. Well, what do you mean? It's like, well, and then Patty, they also did this thing. This was also weird in Atlanta. I digress, but they would make mac and cheese, and that would be dinner.
0: What?
1: Yep. They would make. What's for dinner tonight? We're having mac and cheese, and I'm like.
0: And
1: you're having what with it? You're doing, you know, you're making a pot roast, you're doing a chicken,
0: a pork chop.
1: No, we're just having mac and cheese. Okay, we're having mac and cheese. Then they did this other horrible thing, and this drives me nuts. Breadcrumbs on top of mac and cheese.
0: Oh, no.
1: Why do people do that?
0: No. I like the cheese to get crunchy.
1: Brown.
0: Yes.
1: Bubbly.
0: Mm-hmm.
1: I know. So after I bake mine, I take the top off and I put it in.
0: Yeah.
1: Yeah. But it's just so weird. It's like, who does that? Oh, God. Crescent Central City Barbecue does that.
0: Oh, do they?
1: And it's like, I like their mac and cheese, but why'd you put breadcrumbs and... bacon bits.
0: Why does
1: everything have to have bacon?
0: You know what else I don't like? This lobster mac and cheese.
1: I don't like that either.
0: That people talk about. Lobster is too good to cut up and put in mac and cheese.
1: I think it's an insult to the lobster.
0: It definitely is.
1: He gave up his whole life
0: to
1: be slathered in cheese.
0: In cheese and stuck in the middle of macaroni.
1: Yeah.
0: No.
1: Here's
0: the other thing.
1: I don't get. People can think I'm crazy because, you know, I'm kind of a snob.
0: Kind
1: of. But, I also don't like mac and cheese, and we used to do this. So as a kid, I remember every Sunday we had baked macaroni and cheese, right? Mm-hmm. I was in charge of shredding the cheese as a kid. It's an early. So remember the one that used to turn?
0: Yeah, I have one of those.
1: It's called a moulini. There's a word. It's a person's name, yeah.
0: Mm-hmm.
1: And so I used to do that. And her macaroni and cheese was good. But I didn't like it because it was real cheese. I'm a Velveeta person.
0: Velveeta, absolutely.
1: I am. So, I mean.
0: It doesn't melt. The real cheese doesn't melt right.
1: The oil separates
0: in
1: real cheese. And you have pockets of grease.
0: Mm-hmm.
1: So, I don't know how you do your mac and cheese. But so, if I'm doing like a 9 by 30, you can call us and tell us how you do yours
0: at
1: 504-556-9696. Tell me what I'm doing wrong. I don't care, but call me and tell me anyway. 13 by 9 pan, butter it, do the long macaroni. Always long macaroni. Dornax always has it. And then I beat together like 5 or 6 eggs, salt, pepper, a whole can of pet milk in with the eggs.
0: Yes.
1: Beat that, right?
0: Mm-hmm.
1: Pour half of that over half of the mac and cheese, over the half of the macaroni. Then I get that big old $39 block of Velveeta cheese. Is that what it is now? $39?
0: Yeah, I think it might be $50 by now.
1: It's crazy. And I just slice it up thin, thin, thin, and I just layer it, and I do the same again. And then if there's not enough liquid to cover the macaroni, I pop open another can of pet milk just so it covers it.
0: Mm-hmm.
1: And cover that tight, 45 minutes, an hour, 350, take off the top, and let it brown. It's just perfect.
0: Mm-hmm.
1: Don't give me that shredded cheese.
0: Yes.
1: Then you see the people with the cheese in the bag. Shredded cheese
0: no,
1: in the bag.
0: No.
1: Does it really take that long to shred cheese?
0: No.
1: Okay. See, I didn't think I'd have anything to talk about today. I'm on a roll.
0: But you're on a roll, yes.
1: Next pet peeve.
0: What's that?
1: Garlic.
0: Yes.
1: Garlic.
0: Garlic.
1: Does it really take that long to smack a clove of garlic and cut it?
0: No, it doesn't.
1: And what does the garlic taste like, Patty?
0: Nothing.
1: It tastes like a chemical.
0: Yeah, it really has no flavor.
1: Something happens to it in a jar. I don't know what, like, it, maybe it oxidizes?
0: I don't know. Is it in oil? Is it in olive oil?
1: Oh, it's disgusting. I have no idea. You know what? If you're that damn lazy and you have to buy garlic, use powdered garlic and don't use anything.
0: Yeah.
1: Because I don't know. How we got into a world where everything has to be so easy.
0: I don't know, but I have to confess, I do buy the chopped Trinity.
1: No, I don't do that. It tastes oxidized to me, too.
0: You know, but I use it quickly.
1: Yeah,
0: it tastes... Because...
1: You don't notice when you open it, there's this pungent smell?
0: Yeah, onion.
1: That's called old.
0: A lot of onion.
1: It sounds like an old person. Like an old person. So I'm just saying.
0: Mm-hmm.
1: But I like to chop.
0: See, I don't.
1: I have a beautiful set of knives, and chopping relaxes me. Because I imagine that it's all my customers, and I'm chopping them into little tiny pieces.
0: There you go.
1: Yeah. So I
0: need to think about that.
1: Yeah. Release some frustration by smashing a garlic. And the dogs love it when I smash the garlic. They look at me like, what the hell is he smacking up there? And every now and then, a loose clove will pop out, and I've got to go run and grab it before the dog gets it. Because
0: yeah.
1: I don't know what will happen if a dog eats garlic.
0: I don't know, but I know if they eat onions, it's bad.
1: I'm sure it'll be a $2,000 trip to the vet.
0: Absolutely, so, at least.
1: Yeah.
0: Everything's a $2,000 trip to the vet.
1: Sometimes I pass Metairie Small Animal, and I just want to reach in my wallet and throw a $100 bill out. Just, hey, I was here.
0: Yeah.
1: Maybe I don't have to come in if I throw
0: That's
1: a bill.
0: Right. I don't know. I don't think so.
1: They should be a sponsor on this, on somebody's show.
0: On somebody's show.
1: God.
0: They should be. Especially ours with our dogs. And now I have my new dog.
1: Yes. We call her Money Pit, right?
0: Yes.
1: Is that the dog's name? Money Pit?
0: Yeah.
1: Money
0: Pit.
1: Gonna be.
0: It just started. We've only had him for 3 weeks, and now the appointments are starting.
1: Oh, no. No problems.
0: Heartworms.
1: Oh, that's right. Heartworms.
0: So we have to do that.
1: Do you have to pay for that?
0: Yes.
1: I thought when you adopted a dog.
0: Well, we adopted the dog from a rescue that doesn't do out-of-state adoptions. The dog was set to go to Minnesota, and
1: why didn't you tell
0: him
1: you were in Minnesota
0: instead? And so they agreed.
1: Who wants to go to Minnesota?
0: Really? I mean, I'm not going to send a dog to Minnesota.
1: Yeah, that poor thing. Let's just kill it.
0: I'm going to let it go.
1: just put it down.
0: So they agreed to waive the adoption fee, but they're not paying. But I do. Let me give a shout out to the Inner Pup, which is
1: I-N-N-E-R. Inner.
0: Mm-hmm, okay. Inner Pup, which is a local nonprofit.
1: Uh-huh.
0: That does heartworm treatment,
1: nice.
0: And for rescues and for people who need it. So it's innerpup.org.
1: I don't think people need heartworm medicine.
0: But you know, we are in this part of the country,
1: all the mosquitoes.
0: Yeah, and all it takes. Minnesota, they're not that familiar with heartworm treatment up there. So
1: they don't have food either.
0: No, they don't, and all they have is snow.
1: Ugh.
0: Okay, we're gonna take a break, and we'll be back. You're listening to Nick at Noon, with guest host Don Clement, and Nicole is busy at the store. If you're out and about, if you're in your car listening, go stop in and tell Nicole you're listening. And we're keeping you informed or something like that. Whatever. We'll be back after this.

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And we are back, Nick at Noon without Nick. You know, we've been talking about crazy stuff, and we talked about mac and cheese and how Don prefers Velveeta. You know, I bet if somebody made a mac and cheese with sharp cheddar and somebody made one with Velveeta and they didn't tell you which one it was, you

0: would prefer
1: the Velveeta.
0: Hands down.
1: Hands down.
0: Anybody that says otherwise. You know, here's the other thing. And we talk about really nice places and we talk about high-end things. Everything doesn't have to be high-end.
1: No, it doesn't.
0: And most of what we eat here ain't.
1: Ain't.
0: And that's why it's so damn good.
1: What do you use for a grilled cheese sandwich?
0: Kraft cheese.
1: See, I'm the same way.
0: On bunny bread.
1: Yeah, because the other cheese, it just doesn't melt right. When you cut it and you pull it apart and the cheese is melting,
0: yeah.
1: It's so good.
0: Have you done it in the Brava oven?
1: I have.
0: Oh my God, it comes out perfect.
1: Great. Yes.
0: Cause the bread is like light.
1: Yeah.
0: It's toasty. It's light. I remember 100 years ago, remember those things on the, that you'd fold over the cast iron little things?
1: I got one.
0: With a little stick?
1: I got one.
0: You have
1: one.
0: A gas stove?
1: Mm-hmm.
0: That's why I have to get, and yeah. And have you ever done like apple pie in there?
1: No, but you know what I have done is jelly sandwiches.
0: Oh yeah.
1: You know, toast them? Strawberry jelly or grape jelly. You put it in there and you toast it. The butter on the outside.
0: Oh, gotta have the butter.
1: Yeah.
0: Now, you know, it's funny because we're talking about do not buy no-name Velveeta.
1: No.
0: Do not buy no-name American cheese.
1: No.
0: That's funky stuff.
1: Yeah, it's not real.
0: It's not like Velveeta's real. You know what? Velveeta is really something. I don't know what it is, but it's something. But, and you know, I always wind up having like a little piece of Velveeta left, like maybe two inches. I'm watching Patty try to work her phone. It is amazing how she works this board. I have no idea she can't work a phone. Anyway.
1: She turned it off.
0: Anyway, I always have like a little block left. And then sometimes like if I'm making a side dish and I'm like steaming some broccoli, I say, hey, you know what?
1: Ooh,
0: I'm going to toss that in there with a little milk.
1: Mm-hmm.
0: Yeah, just, you know, jazz up the broccoli a little bit. So, you know where we did go for lunch, and we're not old. It opens at 11. We're sitting in the parking lot because I had a meeting at 10:30.
1: Mm-hmm.
0: So I had to pull over. So I said, well, let's just pull in the parking lot and I'll do my meeting from here.
1: Yeah.
0: And us and 12 other old people went in.
1: Mm-hmm.
0: And that is the Bamboo House.
1: Oh, I love the Bamboo House.
0: I'm going to tell you, I have never had fresher Chinese food than I've had there.
1: Mm-hmm.
0: Anywhere.
1: No, it's delicious.
0: I got the, and like you said, $12.50 for the combo all day.
1: And you brought half of it home.
0: Every day, yeah.
1: Mm-hmm.
0: And I got something, I was craving vegetables for some reason, so I got the Mugu Gai Pan, which is just, you know, the boneless chicken cut up.
1: Right.
0: And then just all these vegetables. They even had, like the water chestnut. Now I can't remember the name. My wife just told me the name with the holes in it when you cut it.
1: Yeah, I wanted to ask you, what is that?
0: It's like a water chestnut. I can't remember the name. She just told me the name and I forgot what it was because she asked the person. But I mean, everything was so fresh. Shannon got the Mandarin chicken. And what was really good about it was you didn't have to ask for white meat. It was white meat.
1: It is white meat, yeah.
0: And it's not like heavy battered. Because sometimes you get Mandarin chicken, it's like, my God.
1: You got to peel back the batter.
0: And
1: to
0: the batter
1: find
0: comes
1: the
0: off.
1: Yeah.
0: And they serve the Mandarin sauce on the side. And I'm telling you, fresh, fresh, fresh. That's the Bamboo House. If you're leaving to go back to Orleans on Vets, it's past Dornak on the right hand side, right before you cross over the canal.
1: Mm-hmm.
0: Am I right?
1: Yes. Yeah. Yes.
0: Bamboo House. Mm-hmm. Sweetest, sweetest people you ever meet.
1: Yeah. And I bet it was crowded, huh?
0: Oh, when we left, it was packed.
1: Yeah, we went there at 5 o'clock on a Saturday, and it was crowded when we walked in, and there were people waiting for tables when we walked out.
0: I asked her, I said, you know, I can't believe you don't do DoorDash. She said, we don't have time.
1: Yeah.
0: She said, we can't do takeout. We're too busy.
1: Yeah.
0: I said, well, that's a good problem to have, you know?
1: Yeah.
0: Problem, it's hard to park.
1: Yeah, they got a real small parking lot.
0: Well, and then, like, today, they had all these different people coming. And, you know, Shannon counted, said, you know, there are 5 tables in here and there are 10 cars because everybody came in a separate car.
1: Yeah.
0: You know, I work here. You work there. Let's meet here.
1: Let's meet there. Yeah.
0: Poses a problem. But Bamboo House, their soups are delicious. Make sure you order a small because if not, you're going to be swimming in a punch bowl of soup.
1: Yeah. I didn't get the soup.
0: Oh, it's delicious.
1: I got the beef and broccoli.
0: Good.
1: But I got it with fried rice because you get the choice of fried rice.
0: Mm-hmm.
1: And we did get the crab rangoons, and they were
0: those are
1: really, really good.
0: Yeah. I just, I don't know, it's really

0: They're going to be an influencer.
1: Ooh, right.
0: I'm going to influence you. Mm-hmm. Anyway, 556-9696. You know, radio stations were the original influencer.
1: That's right.
0: Think about that.
1: You know, that's true. I never thought of that.
0: I just made it up, but it's just, anyway. But it's but it's true. But it's true, isn't it?
1: Yes.
0: The original influencer was, I mean,
1: the radio.
0: Because it's all you had.
1: Yeah.
0: You listened wherever you were, the radio was on, right?
1: And so you spend so much time in your car with the radio on.
0: Yeah.
1: You know, that makes a big difference.
0: Yeah. But now,
1: I never thought about that.
0: Yeah, I never thought about that. And now you've got these and you know, we've talked about it before. Maybe we'll talk to Eric. Chef Eric Cook from Grigri will be joining us in the next hour. He is definitely one of Patty and I's favorite guests. He is hands down one of the hardest working chefs in the city.
1: Oh, man, you can say that again.
0: And he's so down to earth. That's what I like about him. It's just what you see is what you get. It's good food, no pretense, no BS. No foam.
1: No foam. And you can call him at 12 o'clock and say, can you come on the show at 12:30? And he's like, sure.
0: Like he's sitting around doing nothing.
1: Yeah. You know?
0: He's probably back there scaling fish or something.
1: Mm-hmm.
0: But you can also give Eric a call. We're going to be talking about some new things coming up at Grigri, which is one of our favorites. I will be there Saturday night.
1: At the chef's table. You have to sit at the chef's table.
0: I'm going to twist his paws today to see if he can do that for me.
1: Mm-hmm.
0: Because we're going to eat at 7. We're going to eat with very old people on Saturday. Mm-hmm. I cannot tell you the last time I've been in a restaurant at 7 p.m.
1: Yeah, no, you usually go 8:30, 9 o'clock. Yeah.
0: Minimum. So mm-hmm. I don't know. My body's going to be like, what?
1: Yeah.
0: So I don't know.
1: You'll be eating again at 11.
0: No, I don't know. You know, I don't know. I hope he still has that pork chop. I dream about that pork chop.
1: That pork chop is incredible. Doesn't he put like a blueberry or a blackberry glaze on it?
0: It's as big as my head.
1: Yeah.
0: And my head's big, for those of you who don't know. Think Charlie Brown. Okay? Think Charlie Brown. That's Don. So you can, so he'll be on the next half hour. We'll talk about that. We'll talk about Instagrammable restaurants. Remind me to bring up to him the subject of takeout and to-go, because just remind me.
1: I will. And you know what else I want to talk about? I was thinking about this.
0: Oh,
1: I want to talk to you
0: dangerous.
1: About spices.
0: Yeah.
1: I put some red beans in the crock pot the other day, mm-hmm. and Bob said, don't put any sausage in it. Let's do seasonings instead.
0: When the hell we listen to Bob?
1: And so I did. And it came out pretty good, but it still felt like it was missing something. So today
0: when
1: I thought you were going to be on, I thought, I need to talk to you about
0: the
1: spices.
0: The grease from the sausage.
1: Well, maybe I should have put bacon grease in
0: it. No. That's an overwhelming.
1: We'll talk about that at 1 o'clock. We'll be back.
0: I'm as cold as a penguin in this building.
1: We'll be back after this.
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8: Louisiana Radio Network, I'm Jeff Palermo. An East Baton Rouge Parish pastor who is seen on video physically fighting the 20-year-old son of his neighbor defends the attack by saying the young man threatened to rape and kill his family. Those accusations have been denied by the Sherwin family, but Reverend Tony Spell says he crossed the four-lane highway in front of his church in Central to protect his family.
9: I will not allow a man to murder my children when I'm gone.
8: Spell is facing a felony battery charge. The 20-year-old suffered bruises to his face and needed stitches. Last Thursday's torrential rainfall in Avoyelles Parish is one step closer to being an official state record. A volunteer observer measured 29.06 inches of rain within a 12-hour period 3 miles southeast of Cottonport. Jonathan Brazil is with the National Weather Service.
10: We had to go visit with the guy, talk to him, let him tell his process of how he measured it, do a sighting on the gauge.
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11: When liberal politicians panic, the political attacks get meaner and the lies get bigger. Take liberal Letlow's team. John Fleming earned a grade of A for his consistent fight to stop illegal immigration and build the wall. Letlow earned a grade of F on immigration. Fleming co-founded the Conservative Freedom Caucus in Congress, an outspoken group fighting for our conservative values. But Letlow refused to even join the Freedom Caucus. Letlow's hometown newspaper endorsed John Fleming for the Senate because Letlow's voting record in the House was even more liberal than Cassidy's voting record in the Senate. Letlow voted to give away billions in foreign aid in the U.S. aid scandal. Fleming opposes such liberal waste. Letlow failed to timely report stock trades while in Congress. Her attorney admits she violated the federal law. Fleming never traded stock in Congress. The liberal Letlow team keeps lying. Conservative John Fleming keeps fighting for you.
12: I'm John Fleming, and I authorized and paid for this.
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0: Welcome back to Nick at Noon, where yes, I didn't expect to be here, but I am, and I'm messing up my hair with this headset. Just saying.
1: And I'm sure Chef Eric Cook is worried about your messy
0: I'm sure
1: hair.
0: He's terribly, terribly concerned, and I need some Aquanet.
2: Face for the radio.
0: Absolutely. Welcome, Chef. We were talking good stuff about you before the break.
1: We
0: hope you aren't listening.
1: Thank you so much. Thank you so much for the short notice. We really appreciate it. But you know you're Don and I's favorite guest. So.
0: Yes.
2: Well, look, you know, I tell you all the time, I'll drop what I'm doing if I can do it. You know, I was right in the middle of lunch, and I'm like, you know what? I got time for the radio show. Plus, we have some big news today.
0: No, and I'm excited because I told Patty that when she told me she was calling you. I said, wait a minute. I saw him on Instagram. Something's dropping on Thursday. Perfect day for him to be on the show.
2: Yeah. We're super, super excited. We've been planning it for a while now. You know, it's summertime in New Orleans, and you know, there's really, you know, there's no relief from the heat, obviously. And I think, you know, we've all been feeling the heat from the economy as well, too. And you know, and the restaurants are no different. You know, traditionally, you know, my entire career, you know, I remember being a young cook at Brennan's in the French Quarter in the summer. It was just, you know, crawl to a stop, and it always has been that way. And, you know, and restaurants do a lot of things. You know, we had a very successful restaurant week, you know, kudos to that whole week. It was really great. We had great support, you know, and we've got culinary coming up in August as well. But, you know, there's this gap in July. So we're trying, what do we do to try and keep the momentum going we've got? And so we've decided that we're going to release our original menu for the entire month of July. And we're going to release it with our original pricing.
0: What?
1: Oh, that's incredible.
0: What?
2: Yeah.
0: How long?
1: Nobody does that.
0: How long have you been opened?
2: This will be our ninth summer.
0: Going back to pricing nine years ago?
2: Yep. We're going back to our original pricing. And really, you know, when we got down to it, you know, it's everything has gone up. You know, food has always been a roller coaster.
0: Everything.
2: But, you know, it's been labor and it's been, you know, commodities and, you know, utilities, all the things. But, you know, we all go to the grocery store, you know, us included. We shop every day at the restaurant, you know, and we, you know, we spend a lot of money on groceries, but there's no break for us. And traditionally, you know, we end up in the red during summer anyway, but, you know, it's the staff we have, they're working on tips, you know, so like, how do we drive people in here? We've tried everything. We've done, you know, guest chef dinners and wine pairings and all the things that you can do. And so I was like, you know what, let's just pass on the value to the locals, because New Orleans right now is, you know, we're not in our tourist season. So, you know, we're depending on each other. And I figure, look, the restaurants are already going to go in the red. It's inevitable. We do it every year. And so let's just pass some value on to our neighbors and to our city, you know, and to all, maybe, you know, some of our restaurant folks out there as well, too, you know, because now we're running, you know, the Summer of Sin as well, too. It's Sin Night every night at the happy hour, 3 to 6 at the bar, you know, and then we opened it up all day, so 11 to close every day. We're running our happy hour at the breakfast specials, and we're going to drop original pricing on the menu. So I think it's going to be fun and exciting, and I think a lot of people are going to be excited to see some of the old school dishes come back.
0: You know, I love that you did that. I love that you said, you know what, we're taking a beating anyway, so we just as soon give back. And, you know, hopefully you attract some people maybe who have never been there before and say, you know, why have I not been here? You know, I've been missing this. So tell us, I'm looking at your menu. Tell us, it's going through the whole month of July?
2: The entire month of July. So starting next Thursday, we're going to run the whole month. And the good thing about, you know, the old menu, we kind of have a large format. And there's a few items that I left off of the printed menu. We're going to run one menu all day long. But we're going to bring back some of the classics as weekly specials as well. So we can throw in all the dishes, you know, instead of like dropping one big giant menu. And really the menu we're running now is very similar to our original opening menu. You know, we haven't really changed a whole lot. You know, we kind of stay in our lane, but items like the pork belly and watermelon and the appetizer, going to go crazy. I'm telling you.
0: That sweet and savory together. That sounds great.
2: Yep. And it comes with a jalapeno demi gloss. It's red wine demi with a little hint, like one part per million of jalapeno just in the background to give it a little spice.
0: Cool.
2: So you got the cool and the hot going at the same time. We're running our fried green tomatoes with seared Gulf shrimp and smoked tomato butter, which is one of our biggest hits when we first opened up. And then, of course, the originals are there, shrimp and grits, chicken and dumplings, the cast iron seared fish and shrimp. And the pork chop, obviously, is never going to go anywhere. It was the original.
0: Please.
2: And it's going to stay on the menu, probably. It's been on the menu now. It's the champions, never going away.
0: No, you can't get rid of that. That's like a staple. Yeah. Like, if I don't know what else to get, I'm getting a pork chop.
2: That's it.
0: Getting a pork
2: chop. And so every week, like the first week, we're going to release the whole redfish couvillon, which is the big showstopper in the restaurant, first opened up. You know, one of the first restaurants to kind of put the big whole fish on center of the plate and say, here it is, you know, and run it through the dining room like the fajitas, you know. So the redfish will come back with, you know, shareable for two people, you know, the whole presentation of that beautiful redfish with that, you know, traditional couvillon sauce and popcorn rice. And then we're bringing back the sugarcane duck as well, sweet potatoes, and the molasses seared Muscovy duck. It's going to be outstanding. And then, of course, the Rye Omega return, the giant ribeye we used to serve as well. And then I think we might have a surprise for the last week of the month for what kind of menu items we're going to release. And it might be for the whole weekend.
0: See, so I saw that. It says July 4th week, the 4th week, the 23rd to the 27th, surprise. And Patty said, what do you think that means? I said, that means he doesn't know what the hell he's doing. He's going to wing it.
1: Maybe the rabbit. Well, are you still going to have the rabbit on the menu?
2: Well, that's the thing. You know, I think once we get back into this energy and this vibe of how this all began for us here on Magazine Street, you know, it was an emotional thing. It was a passion project. You know, it wasn't, you know, a business at that point like it's become in my mind. You know, it was just, let's have fun, let's cook good food, you know, and let's be a part of the community. So I think getting back to that, it's going to dig up some old memories. Obviously, the rabbit fricassee with blackened cornbread was one of my absolute favorites.
0: Good.
2: And so I think we'll be motivated. And then I think I'm going to start missing some of our favorite brunch items as well, too. Possibly, you know, the go with the flow, which is cream spinach and fried oysters with a fried egg on top and crab fat hollandaise all over the whole thing. So we've got a lot of tricks up our sleeve. We've got an old, you know, menu with lots of close friends that we you know, taken this journey with along the way. And we want to bring back some great memories. And really, we just want to, you know, pass the buck back to the locals. You know, everyone's suffering. We're planning on it, but we get some people in the restaurant. You know, our servers get to make tips throughout the summer, and that's kind of the goal, is to keep everybody moving as we all, you know, navigate, which is always and has been, at least recently, you know, a difficult time for restaurants. So we're just trying to get in there and just get back to how it started, and I think it's going to be great for us. It's a recharge and a reset for the restaurant.
0: And it's good for us.
2: It's a great value for the community.
1: It's great for the community. Yeah,
0: it is good. But, you know, he said a real important thing. We know that this happens every year.
1: Every year, yeah.
0: Because it is hot. There's no getting away from it. The conventions don't come, because if you're in New York, who wants to come? The world is hot. Nobody wants to come. It's summer. It's hot. And your guys and gals need to keep working. They, you know, they still eat in the summer.
1: Yeah.
0: Just because there's nobody coming, they still need to eat. They still need to pay light bills. They need to pay rent. And I say it all the time. And when you go, if you can afford to be more generous, please remember that these guys and gals, you know, they're depending upon you, me. That's how they eat. So if you can dig a little deeper during that time, please, guys, reach in there, dig a little deeper, take care of your servers,
1: tip
0: please.
1: Tip off the current prices.
0: Oh, absolutely. That's a very good point.
1: Yes.
0: That's like sometimes if somebody gives you something,
1: yeah.
0: I always tip on
1: absolutely.
0: The value of that,
1: on
0: saying,
1: that. Yeah.
0: I would have paid for this, so I'm going to tip on that too.
1: So you could tip on what the price is
0: good
1: now
0: point.
1: Instead of the older price.
0: I like that.
2: And that was kind of the idea as well, too, is you pass the savings on to the guest, and then hopefully that savings kind of translates itself into a gratuity for our service. You know,
0: I love that. Look
2: I
0: at
2: think
0: Patty.
2: It's a win-win.
1: Listen
2: you
1: to
2: know?
1: Me. Huh?
0: Look at Patty with
1: Listen
0: ideas.
1: To
0: I'm so amazed. I'm gonna go put this day on my calendar. I'm putting it in my calendar.
1: He's writing
0: Patty
1: it on his
0: had
1: calendar.
0: A great idea, and every year I'm going to remind you about this.
1: There you go.
0: But that is a good idea. You're saving money on the meal.
1: That's right.
0: Pass it along.
1: And he's got a great staff.
0: Oh, he does. And they know their stuff. They know their menu.
1: Yep.
0: They're just really, you know. When we come back, I'm going to tell you why I like this place.
1: Okay.
0: And I'm going to go back to my Hotel de Paris experience and Louis the 15th and how, what the hell was I doing there?
1: And you're going to tell me again that I had a great idea, right?
0: Every year.
1: Okay.
0: Today is the date.
1: Hang on. We'll be back after this.

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11: I love when she says we're back because it never even feels like I left.
12: Yeah, that's right. And this is Nicole's bumper music. You know, we're listening to Taylor Swift here.
11: And, you know, Eric was talking before, there's no escaping the heat. Get over to 330 Carondelet because there are penguins spitting ice cubes in the studio right
12: we're
11: now.
12: We're freezing in here, Eric.
13: Jesus, I'm outside in front of the restaurant. It's definitely not freezing.
11: I'm telling you, a small penguin just passed me. I didn't even know we had penguins.
12: It's a good thing Eric didn't see it. It might wind up on the menu.
11: That's true.
13: Hey, I don't know. Somebody tell me anything. Rice and gravy, right?
11: I don't think you need a penguin. Going back to before we went to the break, why I love Gri-Gri so much, and it's the style of cooking. So we were in Monaco for our anniversary. That's one of the first places we went, Eric. So we went with some very good friends. It was their anniversary as well. And we're going to go to this big-time restaurant in Monaco, right? We're going to go to the Hotel de Paris, which is like that's where it was right before the Grand Prix, or as the guy on WDSU insists on saying it, the Grand Prix, which I had to text him and say, hey, idiot, it is Grand Prix, not Grand Prix. It's a whole nother show. And
12: and not that Don would be pretentious anything,
13: no,
12: right?
13: No,
11: I did wear a tuxedo.
12: Yeah, I know.
11: It was a very expensive meal.
12: You were James Bond.
11: It was the most visually stunning restaurant I've ever been in my life. It was a spectacle. The food, likewise, was also a spectacle. Not in a good way. Let me just tell you, Eric, one of the courses was pigeon. Have you had pigeon?
13: I'm sure, you know, there's a lot of it downtown New Orleans. We could definitely, I'm sure we could keep it on the menu year-round.
11: I'm just going to tell you, it was served with the talon still attached.
12: Oh, Eric, it was horrible. It had a claw on it.
11: It was the most. And everything they brought, and I'm so sorry to see this is coming back. Please tell me this is not a national trend. But if it's happening in France again, it's going to make its way over the pond eventually and torture us again. Foam.
13: Oh, no.
11: What is up with foam? Who came up foam?
13: Why is it even making its rearing its ugly head again?
11: I mean, it's like, it. I can't look at it without thinking of, like, I don't know, saliva.
12: You don't want to. Don't say it.
11: Phlegm. This, and it's just
12: we're
11: disgusting.
12: We're talking about good food. Don't say that.
11: Anyway, the reason. So anyway, so scratch all that pretentious, look at me, I can make crap that other people don't even want to eat, much less can't
12: make. With claws
11: on it. Claws on it. Your food is just so approachable. It is all familiar things. While it's elevated, it still has these hints of familiarity that as a kid I can remember, oh, my mom used to make something like that. She definitely didn't make anything you're making, trust me. But a lot of it, it's just similarity. Does that make sense?
13: Absolutely. You know, and that's what it is for me. It's familiar.
11: Yes, familiarity. Better word.
13: Yeah.
12: Well, that's
13: because
12: what...
13: it's tough, you know.
12: One of the things I love about your restaurant, Eric, is I feel like I'm going to your house. You know, I feel like
11: I think he lives upstairs in that little room.
12: But you do. You feel like you're in your house. I think it's awesome.
13: And that's the vibe. You know, I mean, look, I spend a lot of time in my life on Magazine Street, you know, and I tell people that the only reason I don't live on Magazine Street because my wife forced me to move in with her when we got married. I didn't know that was part of the deal. I might have protested a little more, you know.
11: You signed up.
13: You know, I was living down the street from here, you know, at 1371 Magazine, you know, Mojo across the street. The Saint was our hangout, you know, and, you know, we walked up to the restaurants in the Garden District, you know, I worked at Commander's and all things. It was just, it was such a vibe, you know. So, you know, everyone has a place, you know, and I knew, you know, look, like I tell people, I was in the infantry in the Marines, you know, I wasn't the greatest scholar coming up in school. You know, I had bigger plans to kind of go see the world. And I just remember, you know, when I got into cooking, it became so complicated at some point. It became, you know, a pharmacy. It became technical and scientific, and it just was making me unhappy. And the day that I remember, I went back and just started thinking about home dinners and, you know, what we had at, you know, at my mamere's house, you know, for Thanksgiving and Christmas. It just made sense to me. I was like, man, that was really good food. I'm like, why is no one doing that? You know, so I just started introducing little things when I was at the American Sector. You know, I started doing chicken and dumplings. You know, the oyster BLT was born there in 2012, I think, you know. The gizzards were born at the American Sector. You know, just remembering, you know, things I ate growing up and started playing around with them. And then when we got to Grigri, opened this restaurant in 2018, the menu was the easiest part. We wrote it, I tell you, in 6 minutes. You know, we sat down like, hey, what do you want to do? Oh, let's do that. Oh, yeah, oh, do the thing. Oh, yeah, yeah, yeah. Oh, we'll do that fish. Absolutely, the fish is going on there. You know, and it was very fluid and it was very organic and very, you know, comforting. Like, we knew everything we were doing. It wasn't like, okay, we got to sous vide these things for 97 hours and da-da-da-da. It was just braising and cooking and searing and paying attention, you know, and mentoring and you know, and that's has been lost, you know, in recent years since COVID. You know, the industry is struggling to gain back that lineage through mentorship, you know, because there's a huge gap in the service industry. And so for me, going back to the beginning, which motivated me, you know, was the simple home cooking. Like you say, when you go somewhere, you know, what do? You eat the local fare, you know? So this is local fare, you know, and that's what we're sticking to. We just kind of stay in our lane, you know? We, like I said, I changed the OG menu and we did a social media post and I was like, wow, it's kind of the same as it is today. It really is, you know, because we just want to keep going back to that vibe, that neighborhood restaurant, you know?
11: You know, when you sat in for me when I was actually on vacation, I went back and I listened, and you said a few things that really resonated with me that I agree with. And it's chefs. A lot of chefs have stopped cooking for their guests. They have forgotten who their guests are. And they cook for themselves, or someone's cooking to outdo the other one. I think a lot of that has to do with, I hate to say this, the Food Network. All these game shows drive me crazy. I know you were on. They just drive me crazy, and everybody's trying to outdo each other, and everybody's trying. And then a lot of what we do on social media as well, because there are so many restaurants that I see that influencers are pushing, and I'm thinking, did somebody pay you to push that? Because I've been there, and that was not even one thing that I experienced at that restaurant. Does that make sense, what I'm saying?
13: Yeah, you know, and look, good to see you, my friend. Same body, some regular.
11: No, you're good.
13: You know, and look, there's a place at the table for everyone. There really is. You know what I mean? Mm-hmm. And in New Orleans, you know, sadly, like we're going through right now with summer, you know, a lot of restaurants, they have, you know, a lot of these restaurants have big dreams and they want to do what they want to do and their ideas. You know, they come out of the big houses, you know, in downtown and uptown, and they want to do this, you know. But the reality of running a small restaurant or a small business in the city right now, it's very, very difficult. You know, there's not a lot of transparency when you go into it of what really you're going to be taking out of it, you know, and it's tremendous. It throws everyone's P&L upside down. But New Orleans just kind of rotates it. You know, I always say every restaurant in New Orleans has been a restaurant, you know?
11: Yeah, that's true.
13: It's like, because there's, you know, 40 restaurants closed this summer. You know what? 40 people with dreams are going to be standing in line to pay those permit fees. And, you know, the city doesn't feel, you know, the pain of it, you know, financially. You know, it's just an emotional tear in our neighborhoods, in our community, you know, that continues to happen every summer. And we're on the cusp of it again right now. You know, so I don't know what the solution is. You know, they've tried some festivals in the summer, but it's really just about, you know, everyone needs support. You know, every restaurant that's open, good or bad, you know, has somebody working there with the same bills that we pay to the same electric company that is going to be hammering us all summer long. You know, we got a hurricane season, you know, knocking on the door with an El Nino and things, you know.
11: Yeah,
13: so,
11: don't say that.
13: You know, but again, these are all the things on the minds of restaurant owners, you know, in New Orleans. So it's greater than just cooking your mom's food sometimes, you know. You got at some point, you know, be an operator, and that's where a lot of people fail is like, you got hard decisions. You know, everyone wants to be a lion until it's time to do lion stuff. You know what I mean? And
11: I got you.
13: That's the nature of doing business in New Orleans.
11: Something else that Eric is doing, and I strongly urge you to do this, and this is summer. It's a great time to do it. He's waiving the minimums, and he's waiving the fees on that apartment upstairs. I can't remember the name of it. What is it called, the room?
13: The Somme D, the Saturday room. Yeah.
11: Let me tell you, you got 8, 10, 12 people. You want to have a great little party, and you want to do it at your house. It feels like Patty said, like you're at somebody's house. Let them host you in that room. I've done it now twice. It is absolutely a blast. The food, let them feed you. Don't pick a menu. Tell chef, just feed us. That's what you did with us. You got a birthday, an anniversary. Perfect, perfect little place for a get together.
13: Yeah, we're excited about that. No fees, no minimums, no nothing. You
11: That's
13: know?
11: Awesome.
13: Come experience the room like we did when it was created, you know, and the energy is just so much more now. You know, it's grown. You know, and that's what we want to do is just bring people back, give everyone a little break on their budget, you know, for going out to eat, and just keep rolling through the summer.
11: He's over there, beautiful area, 1800 Magazine Street. Book you a table up in the balcony. You are on which platform for reservations, Eric?
13: We're on Resy.
11: Perfect. All right. Go to Resy, make your reservation. When you go to Chef, tell him that you heard about him here. Tell him hello. I'm telling you, you cannot go wrong. Get the pork chop.
12: The chicken and dumplings.
11: Yeah, I know. Chicken and dumplings. And let me tell you, he's got a great book. I've cooked out of it several times. Very easy to
12: eat. I cook out of it every day. Modern Creole.
11: Modern Creole. Had to think about it for a second. Mm-hmm. Yeah. It's actually on my kitchen counter. So
12: yes,
11: I do
12: mine
11: cook.
12: Too.
11: I made that blackberry gastrique that went with, actually worked.
12: All right.
11: Who knew? Yeah. Thank you, Eric. We'll
12: Eric,
11: see you Saturday.
12: Thank you so much.
13: My pleasure. Y'all have an amazing day. Thank you so much.
12: You too.
11: Thank you.
12: For
11: Crawdaddy.
13: Okay.
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1: News this hour at Town Hall. I'm Bob Agnew in Washington. Economic growth coming in better than expected, 2.1% for the first quarter of this year. That is a bit of an upside surprise. It also follows a shutdown hit of 0.5% at the end of 2025 caused by last year's government shutdown. The government also revised that number higher. Investment is rising quicker, driven by AI, while consumer spending is easing just a bit. Twin earthquakes in Venezuela that have killed at least 164 people and left nearly 1,000 injured.
17: Powerful back-to-back earthquakes struck Venezuela on Wednesday evening. The 7.2 and 7.5 magnitude earthquakes collapsed buildings and sent panicked residents into the streets as communities across the South American country sustained damage. Buildings were evacuated in cities and areas were impacted as far as Brazil's Amazon, about 1,000 miles from Venezuela's capital. Acting President Delcy Rodríguez declared a state of emergency. The earthquakes, among the strongest to strike Venezuela in more than a century, occurred shortly after 6 p.m. local time. I'm Karen Shamas.
1: A victory for the Second Amendment as the U.S. Supreme Court strikes down a Hawaii law that required people to get permission to carry guns into places like stores and hotels.
18: The decision is the High Court's latest ruling backing Second Amendment rights. The Trump administration opposed the law, arguing Hawaii violated constitutionally protected rights by effectively banning firearms from a wide range of places generally open to the public. Hawaii said the 2023 measure was aimed at protecting the rights of property owners. The decision does not stop businesses from taking their own steps to ban guns on their property. Rich Thomason, Washington.
1: You'll find more on these stories at townhall.com.
19: 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If you're sick of having paychecks eaten up by healthcare costs or dealing with mega corporations, then listen to this. 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
1: An American 250 time capsule event held on Capitol Hill as the historic cylinder is scheduled to be buried on the nation's big birthday, July 4th. Here's correspondent Laura Winters.
20: House Speaker Mike Johnson speaking at a ceremony on Capitol Hill dedicating the America 250 time capsule. 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
21: Now, it takes a lot of work to put something like this together, to coordinate a big endeavor like this, which has collected submissions from every state delegation.
20: Laura Winters reporting.
2: And the markets have been in flux today because of varying pressures one way or the other, and AI-related stocks are still driving much of the action downward at the moment, with some surging on strong results while others are pulling back. Apple is under pressure after raising prices and their sensitivity to consumer demand. You'll find breaking news and analysis at townhall.com.
3: Possibility of a thunderstorm, isolated to widely scattered for the afternoon, and even a little lower tomorrow through the weekend. Tonight, 70s to 80 after a late day thunderstorm. Friday afternoon, sunshine to partly cloudy. Dry for most of us, low 90s. The same for the afternoon Saturday and again Sunday. Early next week, we'll likely see some increasing chances of thunderstorms, with perhaps a little less heat each day, but not by much. News continues good out of the tropics. Ralph Sanji, WGSO. 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
12: And we're back to chew on this with a little
11: what
12: Taylor Swift.
11: What is this bumper music? Did someone die?
12: This is Nicole's the Swiftie, you know.
11: Well, I can't like everything about her.
12: Yeah. That's what this is.
11: I mean, I thought it was somebody's funeral.
12: It's either Taylor Swift or heavy metal headbanging music.
11: I'd rather the heavy metal.
12: Yeah.
11: I would definitely, definitely rather.
12: Well, that's coming up next. We've got Led Zeppelin.
11: Oh, good. That's perfect. That's perfect.
12: So we're back. You're listening to Nick at Noon.
11: I was listening to the radio today. Do you know there are other stations?
12: No.
11: There really are. I found one.
12: But they're not as informative as we are.
11: I'm just going to say I found one. Mm-hmm. And I was listening to them, and they were talking about the fact that, oh, Taylor Swift rented this stadium, and we think she's getting married over this week. And I'm thinking to myself, who cares? Like, if I care if someone I know is getting married. If I don't know the person, do I really care?
12: No.
11: I don't care.
12: Mm-mm.
11: Why would I care? If you told me Drew Brees was getting divorced, why would I care? I don't. That is not a vicious rumor. We're not.
12: No,
11: that popped into my head. I'm sorry, Drew. I don't know. But I just, well, I guess because I was thinking football.
12: Yeah.
11: I just don't.
12: I just don't care. There's lots of people that want to, you know, I want to see the dress. I want to see what the dress looks like. But
11: you probably won't.
12: But I really don't care. She's probably got more than one. You know,
11: I wish you'd see Penny's microphone. She can't work a phone. Sometimes my microphone isn't on. Now her microphone's falling to the floor. I just don't.
12: But sometimes your daughter did it at her. She had a dress she wore for the ceremony, and then she had a reception dress.
11: Mm-hmm.
12: I think that's cool. I want to see what Taylor's going to do. Well, yeah, of course.
11: Yeah, if you would have paid for it, you would have said, what the hell is this?
12: Just wear one dress?
11: Just rip the bottom off the other one. Can't we just Velcro the skirt to the bottom of the thing? We rip it off, and it would be more dramatic.
12: It would be.
11: You know, just take it off. And
12: there you go.
11: Nope, nobody went for that. Nope, I did not get to vote. Don did not get to vote. 504-556-9696. Eric Cook is always a great guest. If you get a chance, please go to Gregory.
12: Absolutely.
11: If you haven't been, you really don't know what you're missing. The pork chop. The fish, I haven't had a single thing there that wasn't good.
12: No, me either.
11: It's delicious. And again, approachable.
12: The whole fish comes with the head on, can ask for them to cut the head off.
11: And what do they call that, Patty?
12: They call that the Marie Antoinette, the fish. Because need to see the eyes in the mouth of the fish. I love fresh fish.
11: You do realize that in a lot of cultures, the eyeball is coveted.
12: Oh, yeah, but not my culture.
11: I'm just telling you that they eat it. They will take it out right there and eat it.
12: I know.
11: That is when I get up and I walk away from the table.
12: Yeah.
11: Because I don't want to watch you chew an eyeball.
12: No.
11: Where are we going with this?
12: I was thinking you could put the eyeball in the foam.
11: Oh, no. God, no foam.
12: But yeah, you can tell them you don't want the head because the fish is fabulous.
11: So, you know, we're talking about restaurants slowing down, and I can understand from a tourist standpoint that people aren't here. Why do locals stop going out to eat because it's hot?
12: I don't know. We ought to be used to it.
11: I mean, I go out no matter what. I don't care.
12: Yeah.
11: But, I mean, it happens.
12: Mm-hmm.
11: It really does. It really is a thing. There are a lot of restaurants who will be closed. Who are starting to close that first weekend of July 4th. I was looking at Clancy's. I think they're closed all the way through July 8th. It looks like they're doing some kind of renovation or some kind of spiffing up of something or another. We have a reservation on July 11th for the family at Galatoire's. I got a phone call yesterday saying that we'll be eating in Bar Galatoire. The main dining room will be closed, which... You know, it's my parents and Shannon's mom, and it's like, I would have rathered to be there, but I mean, what am I going to do?
12: Mm-hmm.
11: You know, I'm just going to go sit on the other side.
12: So you'd be in 30, isn't that, they call it 33?
11: I'm just going to call Melvin and complain.
12: Yeah.
11: And start texting him. I can't believe you stuck me in this room. But it will all be fine. But, you know, you know what else blows my mind? I forgot where I was. This was a couple of weeks ago, and somebody was asking, it was a tourist asking where to go eat. And like somebody,
12: what?
11: A tourist asking a local where to go eat.
12: Mm-hmm.
11: And like somebody said, oh, well, we love the Ruby Slipper. And I'm like, you just sent them to eat at the Ruby Slipper. It's like, what?
12: Yeah.
11: What? Why? They in New Orleans, they asked you where to eat and you sent them to the Ruby Slipper.
12: Yeah.
11: I don't understand it.
12: I don't either.
11: I don't understand chains. We've talked about chains a thousand times. Why, when you live in a city whose economy, whose people live or die by a restaurant, would you go eat Cisco food at a chain? Because any chain, and I don't care which one it is, that's all you're eating, Cisco food.
12: Yeah.
11: Half of the crap is prepared.
12: Yeah.
11: They're not making sauces. They're not making anything. They're just emptying a jar. And why do that to yourself?
12: Yeah, I don't know. A lot of times, you know, I walk a lot during the day. Mm-hmm. I walk, and if I see somebody looking at their phone and looking around, I usually stop and say, can I help you find something?
11: And they're like, who is this for?
12: Yeah, and sometimes they'll say, well, how do I get to, and they'll say, a restaurant. And
11: Calliope Street.
12: I will say... Why
11: are you going
12: there?
11: Are you picking someone up? Yes. Does your mother work there and she needs a ride home?
12: Yeah, why do you want to go there?
11: Yeah.
12: And they're like, well, you know, somebody said this and that. And I said, well, you know, that, and I don't like to talk down, but so I'll say, that's a nice choice. However,
11: I say it sucks.
12: This place is better, or like one of my favorite places to recommend is, besides Grigri, is Trinas. To people that are walking downtown.
11: Because you don't know it's there.
12: You don't know it's there. And the po' boys there are just as good as the po' boys in the famous po' boy shop where you have to stand in line. And
11: I'm sorry, what famous po' boy shop?
12: Mother's.
11: Yeah.
12: And
11: cabbage and mustard.
12: And you can go to some place like Trinas. You can be waited on.
11: Mm-hmm.
12: It's a beautiful place.
11: It really is.
12: It's just as good. It's better. And it's about the same price.
11: Yeah.
12: And so that's,
11: and they would never know. It's like a hidden gem.
12: Right.
11: They would never know that.
12: You know, and that's what I try to do is steer people to places, like you said, you know, we live here. We know where to go. You know?
11: We do. And when I hear people, it's like when I ask them, where'd you go eat? And they tell me that they went to Lucy's Surfer Bar. I said, well, that's good.
12: Yeah.
11: Why did you waste a whole meal eating there?
12: Mm-hmm.
11: You know, I mean, yeah, and for me, I'm local. I go.
12: Yeah.
11: When I want a salad,
12: like
11: I want a taco, I go.
12: Yeah.
11: But
12: yeah,
11: I mean, you know,
12: but if you're on vacation.
11: Yeah, I'm not going to be. Yeah. Mm-hmm. I don't. And I do that just like you. If I'm passing a restaurant and I see somebody looking, I literally stop and say, you really don't want to eat there.
12: Yeah.
11: Let me tell you where to go eat.
12: Mm-hmm.
11: So, I mean, so I always look at it as, because I think of this when I'm on vacation. Okay. I'm gone for this amount of time. I have 22 meals. Do you do that?
12: Yes,
11: I have 22 meals.
12: Yes, I do.
11: Where I'm going to eat.
12: Yeah.
11: And I don't want six of those 22 to suck.
12: Right.
11: And I feel like I'm the ambassador. I have to tell you, this sucks. Don't go there. Please don't go there. Good God, why would you go there? Anyway, that's just me. You know?
12: Yeah, but I think that's us. I think that's New Orleans.
11: I think it is, too. People shouldn't let people eat bad food.
12: No.
11: Don't eat at chains of any kind.
12: Or on Bourbon Street.
11: Oh, first of all, the only time I'm ever on Bourbon Street is when I'm at Galatoire's.
12: Yeah.
11: Or I'm crossing the street in a car to go elsewhere.
12: Mm-hmm.
11: There is nothing for anyone over the age of 25 on Bourbon
12: Street. On Bourbon Street, no.
11: Nothing.
12: Mm-mm.
11: Especially food.
12: No, no, no food is good
11: with the
12: on
11: exception
12: Bourbon
11: of Galatoire's.
12: Galatoire's, yeah.
11: That's it. And they've been there 100 years. So.
12: Yeah. Can you walk in Galatoire's and get seated, or do you have to have a reservation?
11: Are you asking me if I can walk into Galatoire's?
12: Well, yeah, I know
11: or
12: you
11: the
12: can.
11: Average person?
12: The average person.
11: Yeah, you can walk in. If they have availability, they will seat you. Yes, absolutely. And the summer is a great time to do that.
12: Mm-hmm.
11: But reservations don't cost anything. So make them.
12: No.
11: You know, they're free.
12: They're free. You just have
11: just
12: to.
11: Like,
12: you just have, when you make a reservation, you go or you cancel it.
11: Oh, please cancel.
12: Yes. You don't
11: it's
12: just
11: so
12: not
11: rude.
12: Show up. It's so rude.
11: So people book 5 reservations at a time. That's rude.
12: All right, here we go. Some Led Zeppelin here.
11: Sounds much better than Taylor.
12: And we'll be coming back.
11: What if Taylor sang Led Zeppelin?
12: Oh.
11: I'd go see that.
12: I'd go see that.
11: I bet it sucks, but I'd go see it.
12: Her costume would be great.
11: Yeah.
12: We'll be back after this.
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0: Are we back?
1: We are back.
0: All right. That was not Taylor Swift singing Led Zeppelin.
1: No, that was Black Label Society.
0: Yeah. That was my second guess. Taylor Swift singing Led Zeppelin or Black Label Society. That was my second guess.
1: This is Nicole's bumper music.
0: There you go.
1: She likes this stuff.
0: Yeah, there's nothing wrong with that. Mm-mm. Nothing wrong with that. Where did we go? We went to Saffron this weekend.
1: Oh, I love
0: Saffron. I tell you how hard it was to go to Saffron Nola and not get an old-fashioned?
1: I know you loved
0: it. Oh, my God. That Saffron old-fashioned has to be the best old-fashioned in the city, hands down. It's so good. But we basically just really got one meal. We got a salad. We got an appetizer, an entree. And they brought dessert, which I didn't want, but they brought dessert. And I'm going to tell you, Patty, I'm going to take you because I know you say you do not eat lamb. My wife does not eat lamb. She devours the lamb there because it's cut thin, thin, thin, the chops. Mm-hmm. I found out they are marinated for 24 hours because they're so tender.
1: Yeah.
0: In rum.
1: Well, now.

0: like rum.
1: And then he puts them on this wood fire grill, and they're all charred. Mm-hmm. I love meat that's got a little...
0: I do, too. I really do.
1: I love that. Mm-hmm. Bring on the carcinogens.
0: Mm-hmm. Yeah. So,
1: what the hell?
0: Yeah, we breathe. We breathe carcinogens.
1: And he did a pressed watermelon salad with some type of Indian cheese. I forgot what it was called. That was delicious. We didn't get the gumbo. We always get the gumbo. We didn't get the gumbo. We did get an appetizer. The Bombay shrimp, which
0: I love their gumbo.
1: Oh, it's the best.
0: Yeah.
1: And the Bombay shrimp are so, so good. We got the Bombay shrimp. And then they brought this piece of chocolate cake that was as big as my head that we had no business ordering. And before we ate it, I literally said, stop, give me a knife. And we cut off a sliver.
0: Mm-hmm.
1: I said, because we're never going to eat this. I said, give it to the kids. We gave it to the kids. They took it. They ate it.
0: Yeah.
1: And everything. It's just so good. And they're the sweetest people. The Vifu family.
0: They do this oyster thing,
1: yes,
0: too. That's really good.
1: The baked oysters?
0: The baked oysters.
1: Delicious.
0: Mm-hmm.
1: Delicious. And they serve them in that beautiful, kind of dish they have.
0: It's a dish with, like, oysters.
1: It's beautiful.
0: Oysters.
1: Yeah.
0: You know,
1: it's like shells.
0: It looks like they're in shells.
1: Yeah. So what else are we doing? We did score a reservation at Emeralds.
0: Oh, you did?
1: Our friend and myself, it's our birthday in July, so we're going... like mid-July, I think we're going.
0: Mm-hmm.
1: And I got the cool, my wife got the coolest email. So you know it's a $100 deposit per person.
0: No, I did not know that.
1: Non-refundable.
0: Okay.
1: You don't come, too bad.
0: Yeah.
1: Because again, you talked about people skipping.
0: Right. They make, and they go,
1: so they turn, you know, they turn the tables twice.
0: Yeah.
1: They only seat probably 45 people. Mm-hmm. It is very pricey. They buy their ingredients based upon how many people are coming in. They don't see people. You can't just wander into the tasting menu, right? It's got. So I get
0: that's what I was getting. It is a taste. It's a price stick. I mean, it's you don't order. You eat what they want.
1: And it
0: you
1: is have. Not crazy. It's delicious. No. It's very approachable as well. But I love it. I wished I still had the email. It was basically Emeril and his son welcome you to Emeril's. We look forward to you coming to the tasting. Please note this. We don't substitute anything. If you're vegan, too damn bad.
0: Yeah.
1: If you're vegetarian, suck it up, buttercup. If you don't like this, don't come here. And I'm like, yes, I love you. I thought I loved him before.
0: Yeah.
1: Don't come in a restaurant and tell me, I like the pork chop. And I know it says smother, but can you take the sauce off and serve it on the side?
0: Yeah.
1: And I can't eat onions, so can you not put the onions or the bell pepper, that Trinity stuff? Stay home.
0: Yeah, I'm totally there with
1: home.
0: I find it embarrassing when I'm with someone and they say, well, I want this, but can you do this?
1: I really want the fish, but can you prepare the fish, but don't use fish, use chicken? And I want to prepare it the same way as the fish. And I really want the gumbo, but I don't want it to be liquid.
0: Yeah.
1: What the hell? Stay home. Mm-hmm. Cook your own damn food.
0: Mm-hmm.
1: Anyway, it was so refreshing to get that email. He basically said in the email, if this isn't to your liking, please reach out to us. We'll cancel your reservation. We'll refund your money.
0: Yeah.
1: This is how we cook it. And that's just it. Oh, here it is. My wife just sent this to me. It says, we look forward to welcoming you to Emeralds. Please note, to protect the integrity of the experience. Just that sentence tells you're in for mm-hmm. something. The integrity of the experience.
0: You're in for something
1: the
0: special.
1: Last time I saw the word integrity, I think I was at a prom. Anyway, we need to be aware of all allergies and dietary restrictions. However, we are not able to accommodate the following. Dairy allergies, onion or garlic allergies, nightshade allergies. Now, half the people reading this don't know what the hell a
0: nightshade is. What's a nightshade? Is that a
1: Christ.
0: Mushroom?
1: Jesus, please. Beam me up, Scotty. I need to go. A nightshade is an eggplant, a squash.
0: Oh, okay.
1: Vine grows at night.
0: Nightshade. Oh, okay.
1: Jesus, help me.
0: So you're learning stuff.
1: Chicken, beef, fish, pork, seafood allergies or aversions. Don't come. Vegan, I don't eat with vegans. Vegetarian, I think those people lie.
0: Mm-hmm.
1: I think they're in the closet eating liverwurst.
0: I bet they are.
1: That's what I think. Mushrooms, special diets such as paleo or keto, your reservation will become non-refundable if we are not made aware of all the restrictions. So don't come sit your happy butt down
0: yeah.
1: and say, I told you I was allergic to chicken, fish, shrimp, eggs, milk,

0: milk carton. I'm sick of this. Am I being too passionate about this?
1: I don't think so.
0: It just aggravates me.
1: And not only that, what you're spending. I mean, it's not a $12 menu.
0: And let me tell you, when I tell you I've been once, it was an extraordinary meal. The service was top shelf, but it was not pretentious. It was not stuffy. It was fun. The waiters were fun. You could tell they liked what they were doing. They were proud of what they were serving. Mm-hmm. And the food was not, there was no foam.
1: There was no foam.
0: There was no foam. There was no foam. No, that should be the name of my restaurant. No foam.
1: No foam.
0: No foam. E.T. No foam. But it was really very good. And I liked it. It was delicious. They've got this big thing of, I'm going to call it a mountain of butter patty. And it's under a dome. And they take this knife and they just scroll this. I don't know where the butter comes from, but my God, it's delicious. It's just so, so good. I think if you went there and said you didn't like it, you would probably. It was the opposite of Louis the 15th.
1: Yeah.
0: It was not about. They are not cooking for themselves.
1: Right.
0: They're cooking for you. And then they have this little crawfish. It's like a little glass crawfish dish. I don't even know how to explain it. And it holds the world's tiniest little po' boy.
1: I was going to ask you about that. Don't they do a little bitty oyster? No, but I've heard about it.
0: I have a
1: little bitty
0: somewhere.
1: Oyster po' boy.
0: It's it's like the size of your finger. And it's like, this is the coolest thing I've ever seen. It's really cool. Then they bring you the intermezzo. It's like a snowball. They bring you a snowball with all these different flavors, and that's the intermezzo.
1: Oh, isn't that cool?
0: Yeah, so you get to pick. What's the one you like with the pink?
1: Nectar.
0: Nectar. Mm-hmm. They have nectar cream, and they put it on a little snowball, and that is the intermezzo, the intermission between the course.
1: Isn't that cool?
0: Cool. It's cheese. They bring out a cheese tray at the end of the meal.
1: It's nice.
0: Amazing, and they don't like vegans.
1: Yes. Or vegetarian.
0: People lie.
1: People lie. Okay, we'll be back after this.

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4: Louisiana Radio Network, I'm Andrew Greenstein. Last Thursday's torrential rainfall in Avoyelles Parish is one step closer to being an official state record. A volunteer observer with the Community Collaborative Rain, Hail, and Snow Network measured 29.06 inches of rain within a 12-hour period 3 miles southeast of Cottonport. Jonathan Brazil with the National Weather Service says there are indications that some areas got even more.
5: There's even radar estimates that just to the east of where this site's located, that they could have potentially had around 30 inches.
4: Guest workers could

0: soon be eligible for H-2A visas to work as crawfish processors. Congressman Troy Carter, Cleo Fields, and Clay Higgins are joining forces in legislation that would make them eligible for the uncapped visas. Andy Brown with the Louisiana Farm Bureau says Congress had gotten it wrong by not classifying them as agricultural workers.
1: It was their interpretation that preparing those crawfish for market was an industrial use down in the legal definitions of the programs.
0: Alarin.
2: Julia Letlow's fundraising cabal has been reported to the United States Department of Justice by an independent organization for campaign finance violations. John Fleming is funding his campaign with his own money. Letlow's fiance is a big money lobbyist for carbon sequestration, the dumping of hundreds of millions of tons of industrial carbon on our state, making these dumpers hundreds of millions of dollars. Of course, Letlow is all in for it. Fleming is opposed to carbon dumping. Letlow's own attorney admitted she violated federal law for failing to timely disclose her hundreds of stock trades while in Congress. John Fleming never traded stock while in Congress. Millions in undisclosed special interest dark money is being used to attack John Fleming with half-truths and outright lies. John Fleming is self-funding his campaign. That's why he can speak truth to power. Unbought, unbossed, and consistently conservative. John Fleming, Senate.
3: I'm John Fleming, and I authorized and paid for this ad.
4: Atomic batteries to power. Turbine to speed.
5: Now, everything old is new again. America's entertainment pop culture talk show.
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0: So I was going to send Eric Cook a picture of my pigeon, but I can't find the pigeon.
1: I have it.
0: Oh, send me the pigeon.
1: I have it. I'll send it.
0: With a talon sticking out.
1: Yes, with a claw. You can say talon is a claw. It's a claw. It's
0: disgusting. So let's get back to my new fun topic of the day.
1: Which is?
0: Delusional people. Otherwise known as vegetarians. So if I'm insulting anyone out there who's a vegetarian, let me just say from the very bottom of my heart, I could not possibly care any less. Okay? I think it's done, Patty, just so they can be different. I don't eat dairy. I don't eat anything with eyes. I will stay home. Stay home. And I told Patty off the air, and maybe you folks out there don't know this. Do you know how to tell if someone is a vegetarian, Patty?
1: How?
0: They tell you 37 times an hour.
1: At least.
0: And I'm like, you're a freak. Who cares? I don't care that you don't eat meat. I don't care. Slide your pork chop over here. I will eat the pork chop. No problem. I'll eat the pork chop. And I think it causes such a headache for restaurateurs. They're already going through all of this. Can you imagine? You're coming up with a menu. My God, now I got to come up with something for the vegans.
1: Yeah, really.
0: What the hell are they going
1: to
0: eat?
1: I don't even understand what a vegan is, to tell you the truth.
0: So I guess if I was a chef, I'd say, did we get a delivery from Amazon today? Yes, chef, we did. What did we do with the box? Did you throw the box away? Take that box, dip it in a little olive oil, flip that thing on the grill 3-4 times, add a little salt, bring it out, serve
1: but
0: it to table
1: vegans,
0: 3.
1: Do vegans eat olive oil?
0: I don't know what the hell they eat. They don't eat cheese. They don't eat dairy. They don't eat cows. They don't eat meat. I don't eat. And then here's the other thing. Why are 90% of the people that tell me they're a vegetarian fat?
1: You know, that's true. I have noticed that.
0: You're 375 pounds. You're eating something, damn it. Maybe it's at a cow. You're eating something.
1: Yeah. Yeah, now that you mention that, I have noticed that.
0: I don't see any, like, skinny person telling me they're a vegetarian.
1: Mm-mm.
0: Okay, but what are you eating? You're eating something.
1: You're eating something.
0: Because you're fat.
1: Yeah.
0: Eating something. So anyway, by now, if you do not listen to me at 1 o'clock on our show Chew on This, the folks are either saying this man is totally insane, or they're high-fiving each other and say, yes, somebody's saying
1: That's
0: exactly
1: right.
0: what
1: they're
0: I
1: saying
0: think.
1: Saying the truth.
0: If I am saying what you think, call me at 504-556-9696. If you disagree with me, you can call me, but I can hang up on you.
1: That's the
0: beauty of this whole operation. If I don't like you, I just go click and you go away.
1: Goodbye.
0: Poof. Mm-hmm. Anyway, 504-556-9696. So we went to Bamboo House today. It was absolutely delicious. This is a terrible trend.
1: What?
0: And I don't think that restaurant owners are aware of this. So they're so nice at this place. The server comes up to us after I've paid. Would you like another drink? I said, no, I'm finished. I'm fine. Thank you. Would you like a drink to go? And I said, no, thank you.
1: You know, you're right. They asked, when we were there, when we were getting ready to leave, the server said, would you like us to put that in a go cup for you?
0: Well, she asked me, mine was empty.
1: Yeah.
0: So she asked me, would I like another to go? I was like, no, thank you. So if 25% of patrons say yes to that at a two top, so if they give away 50 drinks a day, that cup cost money. The ice costs money. What's in the drink costs money. The straw costs money. Do you follow what I'm putting down here?
1: I do.
0: Why? Why would you? I would. No, don't suggest that. Don't suggest, would they like a drink to go? Shut up. Don't suggest that. Don't say that. But I've noticed that not at several restaurants they ask me. So it's like, why is that a thing? No, I don't need a drink to go.
1: No. A lot of people do. They take it to go. But I'm with you. Usually I'm done, you know.
0: I don't know. Anyway, another one of my pet peeves. I got dozens of them. I could just, you know, I have rules.
1: You have a few.
0: I have a few. I have rules. I have rules. Mm-hmm. I really do. I just, I don't know. So Go ahead.
1: Tell me, one of your pet peeves I know is carpets in restaurants.
0: That's disgusting. It's like carpets in a bathroom. Why would you have carpets in a restaurant? It's disgusting. People spill food. People drop things. People, and you can do whatever you want. That's not clean.
1: It's not going to come out.
0: And there's an Italian restaurant in Metairie who shall rename nameless. He's a big Saints fan. I have no idea why. It's filthy. I'm sorry. That's my opinion. The carpet is filthy. The plate. The last time I went there, it was after rush. There were literally dirty dishes on every single table as full as the eye can see all the way around me. So I got to go. I'm not sitting here. I got to go.
1: Speaking of Italian restaurants, let me ask you, Tara, our daughter, sent Bob a gift certificate for Vincent's.
0: Love Vincent's.
1: For Father's Day that we haven't used yet.
0: Well, Jesus, so, it was last week. My God, you haven't used it already.
1: We haven't used We've been busy every night. I mean, but we're
0: going to use it.
1: Like, so
0: Jesus.
1: Tell me, what's good? What, I know I hear, I've never been there. So if there's something that we should order, is there?
0: I'm going to tell you, I haven't had a bad thing there. The only thing I would say to stay away from, which is a bit bizarre, and I don't know exactly why it's even on the menu, they do a pork chop there with a sweet pineapple glaze. And I'm trying to think, why is this here?
1: Yeah,
0: in an Italian restaurant?
1: It's not Italian, huh?
0: It's kind of weird. You know what? They also bring out these little breadsticks. You know, the old school breadsticks?
1: With the seeds on them?
0: Yeah.
1: Oh, yeah.
0: Those are delicious. I like that. The butter's great. The house salad with the salad. They make a homemade Italian vinaigrette full of garlic.
1: Oh, yummy.
0: Cheese, garlic, a lot of black pepper. That is really, really, really good stuff. Old school, their meatballs are good. Very good. Old school simple is, I love their veal and their fettuccine. Very good. Just breaded veal.
1: I love breaded veal.
0: It's delicious, delicious.
1: Every time I go to Clancy's, I get that.
0: The soup, they do a corn, some kind of bisque that's served in a bread bowl. That's delicious, too. Crab fingers are delicious if they're there. Haven't had a bad thing there.
1: By the way, speaking of crab fingers, you know, we talked last Sunday. We went to Rip's on the lake
0: tell
1: in
0: me
1: Mandeville.
0: About that. It's a pretty place, isn't it?
1: It's a beautiful, beautiful place. We had reservations on the glass porch, so we overlooked the lake. But you told me to get the crab fingers, and we got the crab fingers. And that sauce that those crab fingers were in, I don't know what it was, but man, was it good.
0: So we've known each other for a while now. We've been doing this for, 27 years. And just let me just tell you this little tidbit about me, Patty. If I tell you a rooster can pull a wagon, hook the rooster up.
1: I will.
0: Hook the rooster up, Patty. I'm not going to steer you wrong. And I'm not. I'm also not one of those people who are going to tell you something's good just because somebody else said it's good or it's supposed to be good. Because a lot of stuff that's supposed to be good, quite frankly, sucks.
1: Yeah.
0: And quite frankly, we've talked about this before. Most people are sheep.
1: Yes.
0: They're sheeple.
1: Yes.
0: And they just go along with everything that somebody tells them.
1: Right.
0: And it's like, can you form a sentence for yourself? Can you, what did Judge Million used to say? Can you take those two brain cells you have and you get them to hold hands and make one? Something like that she used to say.
1: I've never heard that, but I love it.
0: Take the two brain cells you've got, make them hold
1: put
0: hands,
1: them together.
0: Put them together and come up with something. You
1: well,
0: know?
1: I don't know what the sauce, you know, because a lot of times the crab fingers are like just in butter or the
0: it's
1: same
0: emulsified.
1: Thing that, that
0: it's
1: barbecue
0: emulsified.
1: Shrimp comes in.
0: It's kind of lemon.
1: This was... It wasn't creamy, but it wasn't see-through.
0: It was viscous.
1: Yes.
0: Look at me.
1: Listen to you.
0: So I think it's a beurre blanc is what it is.
1: And it was seasoned perfectly. I mean, we all got appetizers, and everybody got the little slices of French bread.
0: Delicious.
1: So by the time they were finished, we were collecting all everybody's
0: dipping?
1: French bread to dip
0: dipping,
1: in the sauce.
0: Yeah. So, yeah, it's really good. So I think it's a beurre blanc. So I think they... they start with some wine. I think there's some garlic in there. There's some parsley in there. There's some shallot in there.
1: Yeah.
0: And I think the key is, and this is a French term, and the French do know how to cook, except Pigeon. Don't eat the Pigeon.
1: Yeah.
0: They mount the butter. They mount the butter. So you take ice cold butter at the end of that and you mount it. You put it in the pan and you swirl it and you just allow it to melt and become part of the wine and everything else.
1: Okay.
0: And then it's not see-through.
1: Right.
0: Then it's yellow. It has a...
1: Yeah.
0: And there's some a little bit of lemon in there, probably.
1: Yeah. It had a color to it.
0: Yep. It's good stuff. Mm-hmm. Very good. You can do that. They do that at Mr. B's. It's what you think is a hollandaise on their fish, really isn't. Not a hollandaise.
1: Okay, we're going to take a break, and we've got some more Black Label Society coming here, and we'll be back after.
0: Not to be confused with.

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0: And we're back.
1: We are back. Poor Nicole. She's going to fire me.
0: No, she won't.
1: She's going to fire me. I bet people are going to call and complain. I hope
0: they're going to be glad she's back.
1: What? Yeah. All right. So tell me about these ridiculous red beans you screwed up.
0: I didn't screw up. They actually came out pretty good. I just felt like they were missing something.
1: Sausage.
0: Yeah. But what kind of spices can you use instead of sausage? What kind of spices do they use in sausage?
1: So you think there's like a special sausage replacement?
0: I don't know. That's what I'm asking you.
1: Just put the damn sausage.
0: You know,
1: just put the
0: stuff.
1: Sausage. Why don't we want the sausage? I need to understand this.
0: We just don't like the sausage in the bean. So what I was thinking was to cook it.
1: You got a mouse in your pocket?
0: Yeah. What I was thinking was I will cook it with the sausage and then just take the sausage out when I serve it. Because you need the spice. But let me tell you, I put my new favorite, celery salt.
1: Oh, absolutely. Love celery salt.
0: A little bit of Captain Kobe's Creole seasoning. Uh-huh. And, of course, onions, bell pepper, garlic, celery. And I let it cook in my crock pot. And then close to the end, about the last half hour, I throw a half stick of butter.
1: Oh yeah, the butter in there. Butter makes everything better.
0: Yeah.
1: So I don't know what to say about the
0: aversion. Oh, and you know what else? I put a couple of drops of liquid smoke.
1: Oh, there you go. That's good. Well, see, so I buy the smoked ham hocks from Dornax.
0: Yeah.
1: That goes in mine. That gives that smoky flavor.
0: Yeah.
1: And then it imparts some of that fat in there. Mm-hmm. And I'll let that cook. I cook it on my stove for like 5 or 6 hours until it falls apart. Then I throw the bone away.
0: Yeah.
1: You don't get much meat off of it,
0: really. No, you don't.
1: But you get a lot of flavor.
0: You get a lot of flavor.
1: A lot of flavor.
0: Oh, that's a good idea.
1: I'm still trying to get my head around why we are throwing the sausage out. I just don't, I don't understand this. I don't, well, what's the problem? I mean, like, when you eat, do you eat the corn first, and then you eat the meat, and then you eat, do you do that?
0: No, I don't.
1: I'm just making sure.
0: No, I don't. Okay. I don't.
1: Okay.
0: I don't.
1: I just had to know from a perspective. So
0: No, I don't do that.
1: But I mean, you're doing everything right. You use the Trinity, right?
0: Oh, absolutely.
1: I don't know what, bay leaf?
0: Bay leaf, yes.
1: Use bay leaf.
0: Which I don't really understand. I just put it in there.
1: It totally gives it a flavor.
0: You know.
1: One day do it without, one day do it with.
0: Mm-hmm.
1: It totally imparts a flavor. Totally does. It's like a freshness. It's like, it does something to the rest of the vegetables. I don't know how to explain it.
0: Mm-hmm.
1: But try it.
0: Yeah, I always throw one in
1: roaches
0: there.
1: Roaches also hate bay leaf.
0: Oh, really? I didn't know that.
1: A little borax and bay leaf gets rid of roaches.
0: Hmm.
1: I don't have roaches.
0: I don't have roaches either.
1: Mm-mm. They can't climb up to the third floor.
0: Yeah.
1: Sometimes one must ride the elevator because I'll see one every now and then. Other than that, I don't. So
0: what are you cooking tonight?
1: I had some, what did I have? Last time I made bell peppers, I had a lot of the stuffing left, so I just froze it. So I'm just going to stuff a pepper and stick it in the Barava oven that you can no longer buy.
0: Not only can you no longer buy it,
1: oh, Lord,
0: you can't even get the recipes off their website anymore.
1: Well, they sucked anyway.
0: But, yeah, I was looking for instructions on how to cook something. I don't remember even what it was.
1: It's not on the oven anymore?
0: Well, no.
1: What?
0: I clicked for recipes.
1: On the oven?
0: Oh, on the oven, yeah. It is on the oven. But it was something that wasn't on the oven.
1: All right, so we have fixed that problem.
0: I was asking it how to cook. So I don't even remember what it was.
1: All of the recipes are here on Brava.com. I'm looking at them. Go to recipes. Click it.
0: Okay.
1: Are you drinking again at work?
0: No. I was at home, and I was looking for something.
1: Yeah, I mean, here, it's right here.
0: It showed up nothing.
1: Carnitas. Carnitas are a classic Mexican dish of pork that's cooked low and slow, and it tells you how to do it.
0: But, it wasn't a recipe that's in there. That's what it was. I was asking it how to cook something in the Brava oven.
1: So basically, you went to the recipe, you searched it, the recipe didn't exist, so you immediately
0: I Googled how to do something in the Brava oven.
1: What were you trying to do?
0: I don't remember. It was over the weekend. I don't remember.
1: Okay. I can't get mine clean. I'm afraid to touch the lights.
0: Yeah, I am too. And because you can't fix them. If the lights go out, your oven's gone. And I'm so disappointed because I went to the website thinking maybe they might have stuff that they're putting on closeout, you know?
1: Nothing.
0: Nothing.
1: You can't buy pans, nothing.
0: You can't buy anything.
1: I know. I was really shocked by that. Because he was, you know, all I know is he was on our show, then he went bankrupt. I don't know. I'm just saying. I don't know if that had anything to do with it.
0: I don't think so.
1: Was there a direct correlation?
0: No, I don't think so.
1: So it still says, oh, I see it now, sold out.
0: Everything.
1: Sold out.
0: Everything says sold out.
1: That bullshit. They didn't sell everything. They're lying.
0: Mm-hmm.
1: They're like a damn vegetarians. They damn well have this.
0: But I'm, and I also Googled to see why they closed. But of course, you know, I thought maybe there might be a news article or something. But they're just not.
1: Well,
0: not
1: something
0: there
1: happened.
0: Anymore.
1: Ain't there no more.
0: They ain't there no more.
1: They there with the K and B.
0: Mm-hmm.
1: Why?
0: I use that thing every day.
1: Every day.
0: Every day.
1: I'm gonna roast. I'm gonna put my peppers in there tonight.
0: Yeah. When we went this Sunday to Rip's, my sister-in-law got the soft shell crab. The crab on crab, which was delicious. It was a huge soft shell crab with lump crab meat on top. And we took half of it home. And I put that in the Brava oven. And man, it was just like in the restaurant. I put it on air fry.
1: It crisps everything. It does. Yeah. You are correct. I even went under news and I don't see Brava oven out of business caused mm-hmm. by Don Clement and Patty Burnham. Nothing. I mean, I don't know. I don't know. But I do love it. I'm going to be sorry when it dies. And I know it's going to be one day it's going to die. And it's going to be a very sad day in the Clement house. It's going to be terrible.
0: Yeah.
1: Because I do. It makes the best fried eggs in the world.
0: Yeah, it does. Perfect. Every single time.
1: Every time.
0: Mm-hmm.
1: Every time. So we'll see. We'll use it till she don't work no more,
0: mm-hmm.
1: you know. But, yeah, I really like it because I don't have to. So I've got one of those ceramic cooktops
0: yeah.
1: where everything pops on it, and then it takes me 3 days to clean it because it's got to be spotless when I'm finished. Mm-hmm. Otherwise, because I'm nuts. And I don't have to do that. I put the little eggs in the little pan
0: yeah.
1: and the little cups, and I put a little cooking spray in the bottom, and it's 3 minutes, 20 seconds,
0: mm-hmm.
1: and they are just perfect.
0: Yes. They are. Every time.
1: Salt.
0: You know what else they do too? Bacon is really good in the Brava.
1: I don't eat bacon.
0: Comes out perfect.
1: I'm Jewish.
0: M salt. I'm out of
1: M salt.
0: M A-M?
1: The new king.
0: A-M salt?
1: The new king.
0: Okay.
1: It's kicked the other one to the curb.
0: Really?
1: Yes. Google it.
0: I will.
1: A-M salt.
0: Or you order it online.
1: It's
0: huh?
1: delicious. Yes. Got a jar for like $20.
0: Mm.
1: It's good stuff.
0: And you just use a little bit of it?
1: Yes. I put a little bit of my little eggs the other morning, and they go, this is good stuff. Anyway.
0: Well, we're coming to the end of the show.
1: It's so hard to believe.
0: Yes. Thank you for coming in so
1: absolutely.
0: On short notice.
1: And to all you vegetarians, I don't apologize.
0: Yeah.
1: I think that we should get you all some help. Immediately.
0: Nicole will be back on Tuesday with Nick at Noon.
1: She is also not a vegetarian.
0: She is not definitely not a vegetarian.
1: She is a carnivore.
0: And she will talk to us about where she's been, what she's been up to, and she'll have the latest on supply chain, which is very interesting.
1: Found it. They're shutting down. I found it.
0: What?
1: The Brava. But when you click a button, it just spins. Oh, here it is. They're going out of business. I'll read it all to you on Saturday.
0: Okay. Saturday, 1 o'clock. Listen to us on Chew On This. And thanks for listening. Nicole, thanks for letting us have this much fun. BJ Russ, Jeff Cruer, thanks for allowing us to have this time on WGSO. 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
5: News this hour at Town Hall. I'm Bob Agnew in Washington. Venezuelans searching for survivors today beneath collapsed buildings, and rescue teams are racing to the areas hardest hit by a pair of powerful earthquakes that rocked northern Venezuela, killing at least 188 people and trapping more than 200. Mild earthquake shook an area of northern California, followed by some aftershocks.
6: It was a 5.9 magnitude quake centered near Willits, California, about 2 hours northeast of San Francisco. The area in Mendocino County is dotted with small agricultural towns. Three other quakes under 2.7 magnitude struck near the epicenter within an hour. I'm Ed Donahue.
5: President Trump formally kicked off celebrations for America's 250th anniversary on Wednesday by working to get the country excited again. The president hosting a rally on the National Mall, and he also said that one of the biggest things to report right now is great progress in ending the war with Iran.
7: And last week we signed a historic agreement to end the conflict with Iran, fully open the Strait of Hormuz, and accomplish what no president has ever been able to accomplish before. Iran will never have a nuclear weapon. That's done.
5: The nation's highest court handing down another significant immigration ruling. Here's correspondent Willie Nelson.
8: The Supreme Court is handing the Trump administration a major immigration victory, ruling the government can end temporary protected status for migrants from Haiti and Syria. The justices ruled 6-3 that courts cannot block those decisions while legal challenges move forward. Willie Nelson, The White House.
5: Rich Thomason says you might be surprised by who's shouting hooray for the USA.
9: The World Cup has been a real eye-opener for a lot of young Europeans visiting America for the first time. They've been flooding social media, raving about how wonderful the country and its people are. So accommodating, so friendly, and so different from the way America is often portrayed in the media abroad.
5: More on these stories at Town Hall.
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5: A massive battle is shaping up in the Lone Star State.
12: A new proposal would include Bible stories in required reading list for more than 5 million public school students in Texas. It mandates the readings from the New Testament and portions of the Old Testament. Texas State Board of Education likely to vote on that proposal Friday. Critics claim it violates the Constitution and favors Christianity over other religions. But supporters say Judeo-Christian traditions were fundamental in this nation's founding and should be reflected in the public school curriculum. Jason Walker reporting.
5: President Trump formally kicked off celebrations for America's 250th anniversary on Wednesday night by working to get the country excited on a number of fronts. He hosted that rally on the National Mall, including a series of booming flyovers by stealth bombers and music from military bands. Breaking news at townhall.com.
13: Possibility of a thunderstorm, isolated to widely scattered for the afternoon, and even a little lower tomorrow through the weekend. Tonight, 70s to 80 after a late day thunderstorm. Friday afternoon, sunshine to partly cloudy. Dry for most of us, low 90s. The same for the afternoon Saturday and again Sunday. Early next week, we'll likely see some increasing chances of thunderstorms, with perhaps a little less heat each day, but not by much. News continues good out of the tropics. Ralph Sanji, WGSO. 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

0: Going for the Thursday edition of the Food Show. I'm Marianne Fitzmaurice. We talk food here. Been doing that for coming up on 38 years in a couple of weeks. I'd love it if you called and talked about anything having to do with food. I have a lot to talk about myself today. First of all, yesterday was Praline Day, as we said. And I did not know that I would have a close encounter with pralines or that flavor that evening. But, well, actually, I didn't that evening, yesterday evening, I did today. But that ties into what I am going to talk about, which is an incredible dinner I had last night at the Windsor Court Grill Room. Ever since we had the guy on to talk about the Kevin Graham inspired dinner menu at the Windsor Court. I mean, I was skeptical just talking about it because it's been such a long time. I mean, I can't even remember 20 years at least, which is half the time they've been open. When I've been excited to go to dinner at the Windsor Court. I wish I could remember the last time that Tom and I went when I thought, wow, this is just nothing like it used to be. And it was a long time ago. It was a very long time ago. We continued to go because it was a special place for us. Not the grill room, but the hotel. And the grill room, too, because the grill room was front and center in the hotspot restaurants when Tom and I started dating. And it, I don't know, I guess that lasted for about maybe 15 years, if that. And then it started that decline. And I just have not gone for dinner. Tom and I didn't go for dinner for, I don't know, we probably did go in the last, I think we went during COVID. Because I remember when everything was stripped away other than the tables. I think they still had tablecloths, but there was no menu. You had to order by a barcode. And I was like, what? The Windsor Court? My gosh. Anyway, I have just been really uninterested in anything coming out of the grill room for a while. I still like the lunch, the meat and three. That tickled me for a while, especially their little herb biscuits. But for dinner, forget it. So it was with great skepticism that I went to dinner there last night. The $90 prefix four-course tasting menu is, I don't know, is it a tasting menu? I'm not sure. It's a I'm not really clear on it, actually, because you can get that, whatever that is, or you can order off the menu, which incorporates whatever that is, a la carte. And the menu is pretty diverse, I would say. I'm going to go through it a little bit right now. But I, first of all, I got, when I sat down, I was seated where Tom and I used to always sit, which was really weird. Because that chair was empty and that was kind of a weird head trip. But I do love that table and will continue to sit there because I do love that table. But it was really nice to be greeted with an enthusiastic bread service, excuse me. They also used to have a really nice bread service, and that went down to nothing much interesting. And then this was a bowl that included a small roll, like a baguette, pumpernickel with seeds. I'm not a big pumpernickel fan. That was the least interesting of the breads. And there were two others in there. One was an Italian bread like ciabatta. And then the other was a little round sourdough roll, which was terrific. These rolls were served with a little pellet of accompaniments. One was like a confit of garlic. The one that was most interesting was esplet pepper butter. You see that on menus around town. It's just a little pepper that capsicum annuum. It just adds a little, spice to whatever it is. Well, more than a little. It's not really, really hot. It wasn't too spicy for me, but I liked it a lot. It definitely perked up the butter, and I thought it was really good. And then the other one was olive oil and balsamic vinegar. And I ordered from the menu the most boring things possible, which were shrimp remoulade. I'm going to look for the menu here now. There it is. They have beef tartare, a Creole tomato salad, a shrimp remoulade, and a vegetable terrine. I'm going to go back and get some of the things I didn't get last night. I liked it so much, I'm going to go back before long. It was fantastic, is the word. The main courses, actually, that was the cold starters. The warm starters were roasted foie gras with strawberry jam and aged vinegar. I would eat foie gras, except I just can't. It's not like it's a texture thing or anything, because I actually like it a lot, but it's just like a moral thing. Sauteed shrimp and grits fruit. I'm sorry, sauteed shrimp and citrus fruit. This is Gulf shrimp with citrus and dry vermouth. The tempura frog legs and crab and corn soup. So I had a cold app and a hot app. And the third thing I got was from the main courses, which were black truffle risotto, tuna with two sesames, cashew breaded duck breast, or the roasted red snapper. You could do a caviar service, oysters on the half shell, oysters Rockefeller. And then from the grill, they had lamb chops, fillet of beef, dry aged ribeye, veal chop. Tom used to like that there. And a Chinese lacquered duck. You know, in retrospect, and maybe the next time I will get the Chinese lacquered duck, because that was one of the big things that was buzzed about all over town back in the old days when Kevin Graham was in the kitchen. Everybody was talking about the Chinese lacquered duck. But it's a duck breast, and I don't care for duck breast, although I may just get it because I would like to try it. And maybe if it's on the grill, maybe that's a different texture. I don't know, but I would maybe do the Chinese lacquered duck, except that what I got was so mind-alteringly delicious that I don't know that I can go there without getting it again. For desserts, they have lemon tart, cheesecake, chocolate breathless, which I believe was around in back in the day, and a cheese plate, which was definitely around back in the day. The accoutrement section has seasonal vegetables, crispy garlic potatoes, Creole palm dauphine, cilantro and turmeric pilaf, Chinese battered tomatoes, I'm sorry, cheese battered tomatoes, Creole ratatouille, or crispy Brussels sprouts, the ubiquitous side. That's a lot of sides there. Anyway, there was a lot on this menu that I wanted, and I am going to go back and get it, but I can only do a little bit last night. I'm going to take a break and be back with more of the food show after this.
1: 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Thought has wings, and lots of things are never what they seem.
0: All righty, 556-9696 is the number. Mandeville Seafood's new digs are about to open, looking very, very good over there. All right, I want to tell you about Angelo Brocato's. Angelo Brocato's is an iconic place. We have our products and our places. This place has been around since 1905 when Angelo Brocato came over here from his native Sicily with two recipes: the Torrentino, vanilla with cinnamon and chips of almond, and granita, or lemon ice, as we like to call it. Since then, you can get so many things. It dazzles you when you walk in, all the different choices. They have cases filled with treats. A big espresso cappuccino maker, like the ones you see in the pasticcerias of Italy. Pull up a chair at a cafe table and just peruse the selections. They have spumoni, slices of baked Alaska, real Italian nougat, Italian gelato, the real Italian gelato with the real Italian flavorings. And they change those fairly often. I mean, it's not like you go in there and can expect exactly the same thing. They are inventing new things all the time. And it's really good gelato. It's got that real gelato texture to it. Best cannoli in town. Best cannoli I've ever had anywhere, really. Best cannoli. There's no comparison. They make it fresh every Wednesday on the cannoli line. They have a small and large shell. They fill it with soft, sweet ricotta right in front of you, and then roll it in pistachios. So, as Joan, who helps me with all my spots, said, it doesn't get soggy. It's perfect, still crispy right in front of you. They have tiramisu, Italian cheesecake. They have the Baba O'Rum cake, strudel, turnover, little fig cookies like you see on the St. Joseph's altar, homemade candy. It's just like it's a feast for the eyes and a feast for your palate. It's a wonderful place. It's unique to me in all of America. I've not seen any place like it. There may be some, I just have not encountered them. It is special, special, special. And again, we're lucky to have it because we have a lot of special things here. Angelo Brocato, since 1905, they are located at the about a block north of they're located at 214 Carrollton, a block off Canal. I don't know why my brain is going crazy. They are open every day but Monday. Angelo Brocato. I ordered the shrimp remoulade. Boring, I know, but I love shrimp remoulade. And the only thing I would have gotten on the cold app list, other than shrimp remoulade, would have been the Creole tomato salad. And I will go back and get that. Or the vegetable terrine. I could have gotten that too. So, like I said, I have to go back several times. Anyway, I got the shrimp remoulade. For the next course, I got the corn and crab soup. And then for the third course, I got the black truffle risotto. And I got some vegetables from the accoutrement section. All that totaled up to $90 anyway. I didn't get the prefix, but I got there the same way or different way. Well, I'm going to really talk most about the crab and corn soup, but first let me tell you, the shrimp remoulade was terrific. It was served as like a little, almost looked like a, actually it didn't look like a taco at all. It looked like a tostada, which would be an open tortilla, but it wasn't a tortilla. It was a leaf of butter lettuce. And then inside was a big pile of shrimp remoulade, but it didn't look like shrimp remoulade like you're used to. It did not, the remoulade sauce of which the shrimp were completely tossed was not a pale cream. It was more like a salmon color. And it had some spices on it as well. But the shrimp were done the way I am seeing more and more people do shrimp remoulade. And it used to annoy me, but I've decided I like it. The shrimp are chopped. They're not finely chopped. They are just smaller pieces, easier to eat. I'm sure you can put less on there too. I've not pieced together all of the shrimp to see how many shrimp are actually there. I'm guessing that is the original the original thought behind it, but I am seeing it, like I said, regularly. They were doing something else with shrimp, not Windsor Court, but other people who were doing this shrimp remoulade business. They would slice the shrimp horizontally so that you would get a shrimp, but you would only get a piece of the shrimp, but it would be the little curled shrimp. Have you seen that, Patty? Where they're sliced like that?
2: Yes, I have.
0: Yeah. Does it bug you or do you like it?
2: No, I don't particularly like it.
0: Okay. What is your thought when you see it? They're trying to get away with something.
2: Yes, yes. It is, actually.
0: That was my thought too. And then I decided I kind of liked it, and I didn't really care what their reasoning was behind it. I kind of did like it. But I've noticed that that has gone away in favor of this new chopped version of shrimp, which I'm sure has the same basis, but I don't think it's as visually appealing as the kind I just described where they slice the shrimp. I don't know if you want to call it horizontally, but they slice it in half, like if you were to take the vein and cut through that. I think that's a more visually appealing look. I mean, we all know it's for the same end, but I do like this little bites of shrimp thing. I mean, I don't care why they're doing it. I've ordered it. That's what it is. But I did like it. And I really thought it was a great flavor. I really enjoyed the shrimp remoulade. I wish I hadn't eaten so much of that superb bread, because there was so much that I wanted to eat. I was not expecting to be crazed delighted over this meal as I was. So I didn't expect to eat that much, but I ate so much because I'd eaten all this really fantastic bread first. And then everything that came to the table, one thing was better than the next thing. It was crazy good. So I got this corn and crab bisque, and it was served with crab beignets. And I thought, no, I've seen this before, you know. But I hadn't seen it before, because what came to the table was enough for a meal. If you wanted to go to the Windsor Court and experience this new menu and not spend a fortune, you could go and get the corn and crab bisque and call it an evening, or do that and get a dessert. It was that filling. I'm embarrassed to say I ate it all and then some, but it was sublime. Sublime is the word. It was a really generous portion of the bisque, loaded with corn, loaded with crab. And then the beignets were huge. They were like the size of

0: soup, and it was just crazy, fantastic. The crab meat came out of the beignet. And at one point, I was looking at a soup that was just like loaded with crab. It was wow, is all I can say. I think it was like $22 for that. Anyway, I took one of the beignets and I ate that. It kind of dissolved, but not really. It was just a good bite of food. And then I put the other one in there and I ate that too. It was fantastic, absolutely fantastic. I mean, I've never had a corn and crab bisque like that, and I was getting bored with corn and crab bisque, but this has certainly reignited my interest in it. So then I thought, well, you know what? I just don't have any room for the risotto, so I'm going to eat a bite and then call it a day, bring it home and eat it later. Then they place this risotto in front of me, and it looked like, a thing. And then then I took a bite of it and was like, holy God, this is so rich and luscious and fantastically good. It was black truffles. And they had like a little layer around the edge, just a little rim of darkness from the black truffle oils and jus and everything like that. There was lots of Parmesan in there. I feel like there was another even richer cheese, but it only said Parmesan on the menu. And then some hazelnuts on top of that. And oh, it came with the poached egg, but I never. I'm sick of the whole egg on top of stuff. But you know what? If I had put the egg in there, I could see the point of doing a poached egg on that. Again, another dish you could do by itself, call it a day. It was that rich and that satisfying and you couldn't eat a lot of it, you know. I mean, if that was your only course, then I guess you could. But it was. I wish now that I had put the egg on top of it. Although I just really, I'm just not into that egg on top of everything thing. But I could see where the egg would have enhanced the dish in retrospect. So that was it. Was the black truffle risotto, and it came with a poached egg on top. And I got the vegetables just because I felt like I should get something to accompany that dish. And I got, well, it was just seasonal vegetables, and it was a little copper dish with squash, zucchini, broccoli, carrots, peppers, the onion, everything in a butter sauce, which was also fantastically good. I mean, what's not to love about a butter sauce? Anyway, it was. I would love to know how much the calorie count was on that meal. I mean, actually, I don't want to know, but it was mind-bogglingly delicious. I mean, I don't say that often, as you know. It is 2:30, time for the news from Louisiana Radio Network.
1: Louisiana Radio Network, I'm Andrew Greenstein. The massive rainfall in Avoyelles Parish 1 week ago is one step closer to being an official state record. A volunteer observer measured 29.06 inches of rain within a 12-hour period 3 miles southeast of Cottonport. Jonathan Brazil with the National Weather Service is among a team of meteorologists who have verified that reading.
2: The last step in the process is we have to write a report and send it to the National Centers for Environmental Information, and if they approve it, it will become official.
1: East Baton Rouge Parish Pastor Tony Spell said he had a right to defend his family and church by fighting a neighbor who he claims threatened to kill and rape his family. Spell and his attorney blamed the Central Police Department for a failure to respond to numerous complaints made about the family, but Police Chief Roger Corcoran says that's news to him.
3: We have no record of the Spells calling here once a week, as we're accused of, and I would challenge him to give me dates and times. We will go back and look.
1: LRN.
4: 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So when John Fleming was hauled into court twice in 2 months for running untruthful ads filled with lies and twice forced to take down the lies, that tells you everything about who Fleming really is. 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
6: I won't dance, don't ask me. I won't dance, don't ask me. I won't dance, madame, with you.
0: Alrighty, 556-9696 is the number. I'm talking about the Windsor Court Hotel grill room. Dinner last night, it's their new dinner menu. They are going back to their old, reliable, fantastically delicious dishes. I asked to see the chef because I was just so ecstatic. And he came out and he said, I asked him about the menu a little bit. I asked him to be on the show. I think he's going to be on the week after 4th of July. And he said that... It was interesting to read the cookbook and figure out how to adapt the recipes for, like, if you're a chef in a restaurant and you are doing a cookbook, you have to write it for a person who wants to cook those dishes in their home kitchen. And so what they had to do was readapt the recipes and take it away from the home kitchen and change it up to serve it in a restaurant. And we will discuss that when he's on the show. But he was very excited at my response because apparently they know how people have felt about the Windsor Court grill room for a while. I mean, pretty much exactly what I say. And he said, we have heard so much about that. And I guess that's the whole reason that they went back to the drawing board. And I totally encourage anyone to go experience that. It is wonderful with a capital W. Darren, come on in.
7: Hey.
0: Date night, Darren. There's your date night.
7: I went last night.
0: I know. I'm talking about a future date night.
7: Oh. Yeah. Well, I'm just jumping on because I've been crazy with work, so I missed it.
0: Oh. Okay. I went to the Windsor Court Grill Room last night. It was mind-blowingly delicious, and you don't have to do a $90 prefix. All right.
7: Boy, it has been the last time I went there was... I'm going to say in the 96, 97, 98, somewhere in there, before the 2000s.
0: Okay, well, you have missed the really bad period, because this was kind of going back to those times. So,
7: yep, I went for a business meeting. I was young. I was a young professional, and I remember it was outstanding.
0: Mm-hmm. Well, you don't have any bad memories to get over, but I got over them all in one meal, so it was
7: great.
0: Well,
7: that's always a good thing. That's all when somebody redeems themselves. Well, yet last night was not even close to a bad memory. So we didn't know this. I sent a picture to Patty. So he is doing a 50th anniversary set menu for $32. And he told me last night he's going to extend it, he thinks, not only through the end of the month, because it was supposed to just run for a brief period of time, but I think he said he's going to extend it further into the summer.
0: Okay, fantastic.
7: So it's $32. Now, come on, people, listen to this. $32. You start with his gumbo or his Caesar. I chose the gumbo, even though it's warm. I've never had his gumbo. It is fabulous. Fabulous.
0: Is it seafood or chicken?
7: No, I think Patty's got, well, the menu's on my phone. You know what? Marianne, I'm just going to put you on speaker. Let me look back at the menu really quick. It is chicken, andouille sausage, and couscous de lait.
0: Okay, that sounds yummy.
7: That
0: sounds
7: fabulous.
0: Really fabulous. Delicious, obscene.
7: Yep, it was fabulous. Then you could choose, and I took myself off the speaker because I think I can remember. You can choose redfish crab cake, which we all chose. You can choose a pork chop. You can choose a pizza, the couscous de lait pizza, or you can choose his chicken parm. And we all chose the redfish with a beautiful crab cake on top with a sauce. I think the sauce either had maybe shrimp or crawfish in it, maybe crawfish tails. Fabulous, fabulous. And then his bread pudding at the end, $32. Now, anyone that's listening.
0: Oh, my gosh.
7: Unless you have a gift card or you're being told you have to go because of, you know, business or anyone who goes to a chain restaurant.
0: Yeah.
7: Right now, knowing that you can go get those for $32. You're out of your mind.
0: I would be okay paying $32 for a dreadful meal, but $32 for something fantastic is just like stops you in your tracks. That is.
7: Yeah. I mean, look, I would have thought, think about it. I would have thought, okay, the chicken parm, the pizza, the pork chop.
0: Pizza is good.
7: Maybe
0: He's
7: not
0: right.
7: even the pork chop.
0: Pizza is good.
7: But to put a piece of redfish and a crab cake for $32 on that?
0: Well, when you said a redfish crab cake, I thought, wait a minute, they're doing redfish and crab in a crab cake?
7: Yes.
0: So I'm glad you told me that it's redfish with a crab cake on top. Okay.
7: It's a beautiful crab cake.
0: I'm sure.
7: It's a beautiful crab cake. I would say his crab cake is a mixture of crab meat and like crab meat from the crab and then jumbo lump. So it's kind of a combo, which would make sense to me. I mean, to do an entire jumbo lump with a piece of redfish, you'd be losing money at $32.
0: Yeah, of course, of course.
7: But it was fantastic. And of course, I mean, the place was, I mean, Marianne, for a Wednesday night, I had reservations. He made a reservation for me for a Wednesday night.
0: Uh-huh.
7: I mean, I don't know if a mouse could have found a seat in the house. The place was jam-packed. We walked outside, jam-packed with people waiting.
0: Yeah.
7: He's killing it.
0: It's Katie's. Katie's. She was telling me to mention the name of the restaurant, Katie's. That's what we're talking
7: Katie's
0: about.
7: Katie's. And then it's so funny. So he, you know, he talked with us for a while. And the guy I was with is a Brother Martin graduate, is he. And I was telling Kevin, because my friend Kevin loves short ribs. I said, Kevin, let me tell you something. Short ribs here. And he looked right at me and said, you want short ribs? He said, text me. When do you want to come next week? I'll make sure I have short ribs for you.
0: Oh,
7: now, come on, people. Where are you? Who's doing that for you?
0: Well, that's why he's got a two-hour wait there sometimes. Because he's, you know, in addition to being one heck of a cook, and he's not really cooking. I mean, he does go back there and cook. But, I mean, his recipes are just delicious. And in addition to that, he's just a great guy, you know.
7: And you know what I love about him? He was telling us about Father's Day, and I hate to say this, I cannot remember. He went somewhere in the French Quarter. I just can't remember the name. That's the other thing I love about him is that he's not self-promoting. Like, he promotes his colleagues that are trying to do the same thing
0: right.
7: to live in.
0: Yeah.
7: And you don't find people like that.
0: Well, he's just a good guy. I mean, he's a really good guy.
7: Yeah.
0: And
7: you don't find people like that. And of course, every time I tell him goodbye, he tells me I love you. You know, and that's so New Orleans. I mean, that's just who we are.
0: He means it. He absolutely means it. You know?
7: That's it. But I mean, so I think he's going to extend it. So Patty has a copy of the menu. I sent her a text. So if you want to look at it. But anybody listening, you've got to go. I mean, that's just crazy.
0: What you sent me is the restaurant week menu. So that is his 50th anniversary menu. He's carrying it on through.
7: Yeah. He told me he's gonna because it had if you look at the dates, it would have already ended. And
0: yeah, that was restaurant.
7: No.
0: Darren, it's not 50 years. It's 40 years. Did he say 50?
7: Is it 40? I'm sorry. Yeah. I thought it was 50. Yeah. That might be the after drinking my old fashioned, looking at it. but anyway, I mean, we love it, and a ton of people were there for steak night, and I was looking at those go out, and they looked beautiful, and he added something to his steak night. Now he's also got a ribeye aside from the filet.
0: Okay.
7: And I saw somebody next to me with a ribeye, and it looked fantastic. Because let's face it, people, everybody, you know, filet, but that's not, I mean, his filet is great, but that's not where the flavor is. It's things like a ribeye. Like, if you want to talk real flavor.
0: I do like ribeyes, but I do like filets, too.
7: But I will say this about him. One thing, we were telling this to our friends last night because she said, because there were some vegetables with the redfish crab cake.
0: Uh-huh.
7: And she's like, oh my God, these vegetables in the way they're cooked and seasoned. And I said, Stephanie, he has a vegetable plate only. It's a full meal that my wife sometimes gets because Kim's not a big, big meat eater.
0: Mm-hmm.
7: And I said, if there's one thing I can say about him, I'll say this. He could figure out a way to season a brick,
0: yeah,
7: and it would be good.
0: That is
7: he
0: true.
7: He knows how to season beef,
0: that
7: chicken.
0: Is. Well, he knows how to cook. I mean, he's a really, really talented chef. He is. You know?
7: I mean, yeah, I say it all the time. His hamburger steak is like eating like the filet mignon of a hamburger steak. He seasons the heck out of things.
0: Tom used to say, he said, Pat Gallagher on the North Shore does lusty food. And I'd say that is true of Scott Craig. It goes right to your soul. It's delicious comfort food. And it is. It is.
7: Yep.
0: All right, Darren.
7: So, wonderful experience. Go check it out for whoever's listening.
0: Well, gosh, this is a first for the food show. We've been on for 45 minutes and we've done nothing but rave about food. That's really, I'm going to ruin my reputation of being a geriatric whiner. What?
7: And my new motto is, I'm calling you today to make, as you said last week, I'm calling you today to make your show a little bit better.
0: All right, Darren, thank you. I appreciate it always. We're going to take a break and be back with more of the food show after this.
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8: I'll take Manhattan, the Bronx, and Staten Island, too.
0: All righty, 556-9696 is the number. Let's see, I want to tell you about the Pelican Club. The Pelican Club is doing their restaurant week menu until Sunday. 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They don't limit you to one or two choices. 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It is three courses for $56 at the Pelican Club until Sunday. They're open from Wednesday through Sunday, and this ends at the end of the month. You can choose from appetizers, Pelican Club baked oysters, the seafood martini, the tomato, avocado, and burrata salad, escargot and croute, seared scallops and artichoke, Korean pork steam bun, Little Gem Caesar, tuna poke, and the Thai shrimp cake and fried green tomato. Entrees, the half-fried chicken. It comes in a cast iron skillet with corn pudding, black-eyed peas, and collard greens. The prime pork chop, a whole crispy fish. 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Panade gulf fish with crab meat, seared rare ahi tuna and quinoa salad. 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It is $5. 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It's yummy. This is the Pelican Club doing their restaurant week menu until the end of the month or Sunday. You can call to make reservation at 504-523-5104. They are located at 312 Exchange Place. They validate parking, and that is like 50 steps from the front of the restaurant in the Monteleon Hotel garage. Just walk across the street, down the alley a few steps, right into the restaurant. This is the Pelican Club. If you've never done that, folks, go do it. It's just a great deal. Three courses for $56. 556-9696 is the number. So I talked about the praline, but I didn't talk about it at length. So what happened at the end of this incredible meal was they gave me a parting gift. It was a little orange filled or orange liqueur chocolate truffle. And they gave me a little small, like 4 or 5 inches by 1 inch by 2 inches deep, baked in a little cute little cardboard baking dish, I guess, a praline coffee cake to take home and eat today. That was very nice, I thought. I like parting gifts at restaurants. It is extremely rare to see them. Domenica does it. I'm trying to think of who else does it. Couple of people. Dakota might do it. I'm not sure. I have to think about that. But I do like little parting gifts. I would rather a parting gift than an amuse-bouche. And it was nice. But it was just like the whole thing was just fantastically good. The two restaurants we have talked about are Katie's with their 40-year anniversary celebration menu, which is the same as Restaurant Week. So you can look that up online in Restaurant Week, and that is the 40th anniversary Katie's Restaurant Week menu. Or the 40th anniversary Katie's menu. And I have been talking about the Windsor Court, which is back, I would say, folks. If you have been a Windsor Court Grill Room fan and aren't any longer because of the very long slide, it is like, I would say like 40 years has not passed. That's not possible, but it was really good. Really, really, really good. 556-9696 is the number. It'd be great if you told me where you have been eating as we come to the end of the month. Another month gone into history. We are heading toward 4th of July weekend. Patty, what are you doing for 4th of July?
9: I don't know. We haven't decided yet.
0: Okay, so you don't know who you're doing it with or anything?
9: Nah, we don't have any plans just yet.
0: Not at all. Okay.
9: Got a week.
0: Right. Yeah.
9: What are you doing? Are you heading out?
0: I am. I'm going to the big celebration in the Capitol.
9: Oh, isn't that cool?
0: Yeah, I will be doing the show, but I will be doing it, interspersed with that.
9: Oh, that's terrific.
0: Definitely looking forward to that. It's going to be, I figured it's the 250th anniversary. I am alive at this time. And I find the whole thing thrilling. So I'm going. Anyway, 556-9696 is the number. I did not see what it is, what day it is, according to the New Orleans menu. But I will have to, now that I don't have to do it in myself anymore, I just don't really pay attention to it until it's time to do it during the show. So let us see. National Catfish Day. Well, I don't have a lot to say about catfish because I don't really eat catfish. I used to like catfish. I think that the farm-raised catfish actually tastes better than the wild catfish, with the exception of the one served at Zia. I don't know where he gets it, but it's really good. I've had Des Almond's catfish. I like that well enough. I like the idea of wild-caught catfish. I think more than I like the catfish. But the older I get, I'm thinking maybe I don't really like fish all that much. I do like salmon. I really do like salmon. I love halibut. I like drum well enough. Not a redfish fan at all. Trout. Love trout. Flounder. Speckled trout. Trout almondine at Galatoire's cannot be beat, in my opinion. But I think that's probably it. I mean, I'm sure I would like some other things if I had it. I enjoy the branzino at that dinner at Del Porto, but, you know, it's a Mediterranean fish. We don't need to look for that. But I don't know. I'm trying to think of what I really, really do like as I do this food show. And have said from the beginning, I'm not a gourmet. I do like roast chicken. And I love barbecue. And it's sad to think that I don't eat that much fish. But anyway, getting back, that's way off the subject. Today is National Catfish Day. If you're a catfish eater, you can call us on the other side of the news. 556-9696 is the number. Creole Italian chili is a recipe on the front of nomenu.com today. That sounds interesting. I'm going to have to look at that because Creole Italian chili, what does that mean? I mean, I do like chili. That's something that I like. I'm trying to defend my my right to be doing this. Italian sausage, that's what it is. Actually, this looks really good. Italian sausage. I love pate. Does that help? Anyway, I was talking to my brother over the weekend when we went to Dickie Brennan's Father's Day festivities. I was talking about how inordinately passionate he is about sausage. And I said, me too. I love sausage. I do. I could eat andouille sausage all the time, but only really good ones. You know, I was interested in Paul talking about that guy who makes an andouille all the way up in Michigan. I mean, that's a thing from here, but I mean, I guess if you get a recipe from any place and reproduce it, you can do it. I don't know where he got the recipe, but anyway, love andouille. All right, that is it for this hour. I would love it and appreciate it if you would call and talk about whatever you've been eating. Patty, I was talking about spaghetti assassina, and you'll never believe it, but my computer sent me a recipe. All right, it's time for the news from Town Hall. I'm Marianne Fitzmaurice. It's WGSO New Orleans, the food show, 3 o'clock. Stay with us for more.
10: Here's this hour at Town Hall. I'm Bob Agnew in Washington. Venezuelans search for survivors beneath collapsed buildings and rescue teams race to northern areas rocked by a pair of powerful earthquakes last night. Officials say those quakes killed at least 188 people and trapped more than 200. They registered 7.2 and 7.5 in magnitude and said to be the worst in that country in more than 100 years and could be felt throughout the region. Meanwhile, in Washington, federal officials are moving quickly after the powerful quake struck Venezuela. Here's Willie Nelson at the White House.
11: Sir, Secretary of State Marco Rubio says the United States is mobilizing to assist Venezuela following a devastating earthquake.
12: We're already deploying a search and rescue teams from Fairfax County, Virginia, and Los Angeles. There'll be some others we'll add. That's the most immediate need right now is search and rescue efforts. They have a bunch of collapsed buildings, and so they'll need a lot of help in terms of digging through that.
11: More U.S. help is expected as recovery efforts continue. Willie Nelson, The White House.
10: An hour from the close on Wall Street, the Dow is up 122 points right now. The high-tech NASDAQ struggling with conflicting high-tech reports. It's down right now about 90 points. The S&P 500 up by 7. An oil tanker has navigated its way through the Strait of Hormuz despite threats from Iran's Revolutionary Guard.
13: A Liberian oil tanker has navigated the Strait of Hormuz using a new route close to Oman's shores. The route has been promoted by Oman and a UN maritime agency. The development on Thursday comes amid threats from Iran's Revolutionary Guard against vessels traversing the Key Strait. Tensions between Iran and the United States are rising over disagreements between the two countries on their interim accord aimed at ending the US and Israeli war with Iran. The US and Iran have agreed to a 60-day period to resolve issues related to the deal. I'm Karen Shamas.
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10: Just 9 days out now from America's 250 celebrations on the 4th of July, and gas prices are coming down a bit ahead of the massive holiday travel getaway. Here's correspondent Laura Winters.
16: AAA estimates more than 72 million Americans will be on the move ahead of America 250 4th of July celebrations taking place in every state. As for getting there, 4.9 million will take a train or bus, 5.9 million are scheduled to fly, and more than 61 million expected to drive. Which leads us to the price of gas. Regular unleaded on average down to $3.92 a gallon. That's down from an average of $4.51 a gallon a month ago. Laura Winters reporting.
10: The Supreme Court is handing the administration a major immigration victory. It's ruled that the government can put an end to temporary protected status for migrants from Haiti and Syria. The justice ruled 6-3 that the courts cannot block those decisions. Breaking news at townhall.com.
17: Possibly a lingering thunderstorm early on. Then overnight in the morning, 70s to 80 with a fair sky starting Friday. Through the weekend, we see pretty much more of the same each day. Friday comes in sunshine to partly cloudy with a high of about low 90s. Probably most spots seeing no rain. Saturday, Sunday, partly cloudy. Early morning, 70s to 80. Each afternoon, the highs going to lower 90s. Monday, Tuesday of next week, we'll bump up the rain chance a little bit, but we'll keep some heat going pretty strong. Lower 90s. 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

0: of the food show. I'd love it if you called and told me anything having to do with food. That is the whole point of the show. We talk about food and then we go experience the food we talk about. I hope people will go to revisit the Windsor Court Grill Room, which is what I was talking about in the first hour. I hope you will go check out the 40th anniversary menu that Scott Craig is doing at Katie's. I was just texting him that I would like to have him on to talk about that menu. He said it will likely change soon, so I don't know what that means. I will talk to him some more, maybe get him on the show tomorrow if he doesn't call right now. I told him if he has time, he could call us whenever. So we'll just leave that up to him. All right. It is National Catfish Day. If you have any really strong opinions about catfish, or, oh wait, it's Farm-Raised Catfish Day, so that's the one I don't like in particular. In 1987, President Ronald Reagan declared June 25th National Farm-Raised Catfish Day. Farm-raised catfish has the advantage of being available all the time at a consistent price. Restaurants love that because wild-caught catfish are so unpredictable. It's pretty good, but the trend in recent years has been to allow the catfish to grow bigger and bigger, which for catfish is not an improvement. Also, some fish farms have environmental issues. Wild-caught fish from good sources is better. But rolled in cornmeal, fried till golden, splashed with hot sauce, it's a treat. Makes a good poor boy sandwich, too. Tom loved catfish. Loved it, loved it, loved it. And ate it frequently. As a matter of fact, I sat next to Tom for many years at restaurants, and I would say that he ate fish 80 to 85% of the time. Which flies in the face of what doctors say about his illness. But anyway, yeah, he ate fish a lot. Edible dictionary word is channel catfish. The most popular species of catfish among fishermen, channel catfish is also the one most used for aquaculture. Its scientific name is Ichthyolurus punctatus. It's native to North America, east of the Rockies, with the Mississippi River Basin being its primary home. Channel catfish like fresh water that moves, but not rapidly. It eats almost anything, including scavenged food. It is a very adept feeder, even in muddy water. The barbels, or whiskers, around its mouth are taste organs, and its sense of smell is very keen. Catfish of 10 pounds or more are considered very large. The smaller ones are actually better for eating, I would imagine. I think anything that's really large isn't all that great. I went to Fresh Market today, and they had their $5 rotisserie chicken day, and I realized that the little chickens were much smaller than they usually are. But then I thought, maybe they're not, but I know that Tom used to always say that smaller birds are much better, and this tendency that we have to pump up chickens to where the wings become almost like turkey drumsticks is not only wrong, but not good eating. And I totally agree with that. So I was happy to get a little chicken today. We're talking a little bit about Anthony Bourdain last week, I think, and his birthday is today, 1956, he was born. He grew up, I know this shocks people, but it's true. He grew up in a bourgeois New York family and was well educated. But he went his own way, working years as a chef. With that experience and a gift for colorful expression, he began writing. His breakthrough book was Kitchen Confidential, published in 2000. In it, he showed a side of the cooking profession few people, other than those engaged in it, realized. He went on to write other books about the restaurant biz, along with a few crime mysteries. He became a big star when his No Reservations television show aired on the Travel Channel. It became a phenomenon. Bourdain became famous for his willingness to try almost anything in both the culinary and other sides of the worlds he visited. He was genuinely entertaining, seeing facets of the world most people miss, and commenting with offbeat humor about all of it. His tragic loss in 2018, gosh, has that been that long ago, is still felt and mourned by many, and his work will be remembered and appreciated. My goodness, time does fly. Deaf Dining Rule number 110, a restaurant offering lamb lollipops is best advised to limit them to the small plate section of the menu, and they had better include a thick, very good sauce. Where did I see lamb lollipops not long ago that I was tempted to get some? I'm not often tempted to do that. I am tempted to get that herb-crusted rack of lamb, though, the next time I go to Pelican Club. Talking about it has made me want it. Words to Eat By from Mitch Hedberg, an American comedian. He said, fettuccine Alfredo is macaroni and cheese for adults. I don't know when he said that, but it was probably before macaroni and cheese became ubiquitous on menus around town, where nobody is pretending that adults don't eat macaroni and cheese, the same versions as the kids. Macaroni and cheese is, I would say, on menus of all kinds of restaurants in about the 70 percentile. I don't know, that might be high, but it's on all barbecue menus, and it's in fancy restaurants, and I think it is, I don't know, next to crispy Brussels sprouts, it might be the single most often listed side. Now, it doesn't always have to be mac and cheese, just like mac and cheese. It's lobster mac and cheese. It's pulled pork and mac and cheese. Crawfish mac and cheese. It is, I sometimes think I've seen Burt Ends mac and cheese, but there's a lot of stuff in mac and cheese where they try to make it a grown-up version, but it doesn't have to be made into a grown-up version, because if it's got those components, cream, cheese, and pasta, it's going to be eaten. And I would love to see if they did that again next year at the Audubon Clubhouse, if they made a real mac and cheese. As I said, adults won't, most adults won't eat an obvious kid's mac and cheese, but kids will eat a grown-up mac and cheese. Or you can at the very least make it a kid mac and cheese. If they don't like crust, take the crust off. But I would have eaten a lot more mac and cheese. I would have eaten mac and cheese the other day, but I didn't because it was just too kid friendly. 556-9696 is the number. We'll take a break and be back with more of the Food Show after this.
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2: I get misty just holding your hand.
0: All righty. 556-9696 is the number. I want to tell you about Blue Plate Mayonnaise. As I said, when I talked about our iconic place, Angelo Brocato's, I always say we have iconic places and iconic products. This is an iconic product, Blue Plate Mayonnaise. It is our mayonnaise. Been around since 1927. It is made simply with oil, vinegar, and egg yolks, but only the egg yolks. And that European style makes it richer, creamier, more delicious, denser, more spreadable, all those things. That's why I use it in my pimento cheese. Tom used it as white shrimp remoulade sauce. And it's on the poor boys around town. It is in other sandwiches. It is on those little finger sandwiches people are taking to the beach now. It is in coleslaw, potato salad, tuna salad, all of those things, because we love Blue Plate Mayonnaise here. It's one taste test for that simple recipe and the nickname, the good stuff. It is our mayonnaise, the official mayo of the New Orleans Saints and the LSU Tigers. It's Blue Plate Mayonnaise, our mayonnaise, the official mayo of the New Orleans Saints, the LSU Tigers, everybody, I don't know, most everybody in New Orleans. Blue Plate Mayonnaise, since 1927, it's the good stuff. Come on in, Nancy.
3: Hi there.
0: Hi.
3: I'm going somewhere with good mac and cheese on Saturday night.
0: Ooh, where?
3: It's Rosedale.
0: Oh, that's great mac and cheese.
3: I know. I can't wait. Although, yeah. You know, every time I've been to Rosedale, it's been for lunch. And so I really thought there was a different menu for dinner. Now, maybe there's a lot of specials once you get there, but the menu seems to be the same on the website. And it's mostly sandwiches. It's like appetizers, which are good, and then like four sandwiches and maybe one fish and a fried chicken as main dinners.
0: I think that's about right. I think there will be some specials, but I don't think it'll be a lot of specials. We've been there for dinner, and it is not a much bigger. I don't think they have two separate menus, but I do think they beef that up with specials. But you got to get the mac and cheese. It sounds like you're going to anyway. So
3: yeah, and I love her cauliflower also. Cauliflower app. It's like a hot and sweet type thing baked in the oven. It's very good. I don't know if it's fried first. I think it is. I think it's cut into little florets and then fried, and then it has like a sweet and sour sauce over the top. It's really good. Anyway, the other thing with the mac and cheese, like my favorite little place, Parish Grill, they have mac and cheese as an app. But they put pulled pork on it, like barbecued pork.
0: Yeah.
3: And I agree. I like the pulled pork, and I love the mac and cheese, but I don't want them together. But you can easily ask them to, and they'll bring you two, you know, different dishes. But when I forget to do that, it's like, oh, no, I got to scrape this off. So I don't know why people do that.
0: Are you a breadcrumbs on top of mac and cheese person or no?
3: No.
0: Me neither.
3: Just cheese. Yeah.
0: Yeah. Agreed.
3: You put enough cheese on top. You know, I heard you talking about the pralines yesterday. And I learned how to make pralines from my grandmother, and she and her sisters used to get together like at Christmas time all in one kitchen and do a huge amount of them. And they never used condensed milk. They used evaporated milk. what they call pet milk.
0: Yes.
3: You know, in a can.
0: Uh-huh.
3: So I don't know. I think condensed milk sounds like it'd be one chunk of sugar too much, you know? I mean, you put all that brown sugar.
0: I think it's got like a stickier texture to it, too, though. You know? I don't know. I mean, look. Tom used to always say.
3: It was real creamy. And they used to say, I mean, I remember her complaining about the ones that you'd buy that they were too sugary. It was like a chunk of sugar. And theirs were real creamy, like opaque. You couldn't see through them.
0: Yes, that was like Paul Prudhomme's. Yeah, I like that.
3: Yeah.
0: You know, Tom used to always talk about my daughter and me and the way that we liked our chocolate, that he would say that if he took a bite of the chocolate or whatever it was we had made with the chocolate, that his eyes

0: would cross. And that's the way I felt about a lot of stuff he ate. It was too sugary. It was like my eyes would cross. It'd be so sugary. That's how I feel about pralines. You know?
1: Yeah. I mean, I never over buy pralines. I don't make them, and I never buy them.
0: Yeah. Over the top.
1: The last time I've been to the one that's like, I guess it's Aunt Sally's in the French Quarter. French Market, and there's a good, and you go in the store and they have all kinds of little flavors and samples for you to buy, and those are real good, but just, you know.
0: Those were Tom's favorites, yeah. And it's funny because Tom's grew up in a family that loved sugar. I mean, I had actually been to parties where they had nothing but sugar stuff, you know? And for some reason, he had his limits on sugar, although I don't know what they were. They were way beyond mine. Let's just say that. Anyway. All right. I assume you called for something other than that.
1: Not really. Just about the mac and cheese. And yesterday I went blueberry picking. If anybody's interested in blueberries while I'm waiting for my peaches to arrive next Wednesday, I'm so excited. I went blueberry picking on the North Shore at a place I hadn't been to before, and they are affiliated with the Paradigm Gardens here, and that's why I knew about them, because Paradigm Gardens sells their honey. It's really an apiary, a bee farm, and they have beautiful lots and lots of blueberry bushes, all different, or vines, whatever you call them, all different varieties and sizes, and you go there and pick them, and they just sell them by the quart and gallon. They also sell their free-range eggs. They sell their honey. It's a really nice little, it's a farm, and they have, you know, all kinds of farm animals roaming around. They had sheep and very noisy roosters and peacocks, just like at home. And it was fun. I mean, I was a dripping wet sweat. It was really hot, but it was fun. You know, it's kind of a mindless activity, one of those things that you
0: go
1: in. You just
0: with a reward at the end. A reward at the end, blueberries. You know, I went to Rouse's today to get, what did I go for? I think some garlic and a couple other things in the produce section. And I saw peaches, and I don't know what made me actually go to the peaches, because I never expect anything from peaches in supermarkets. I just never do. And there was just something about these peaches that looked like maybe I should look into them. So I touched one of them, and they had that perfect, slightly soft, ripe feeling to them. And so I wanted to get a whole bunch of them. So I picked a couple of them and put them into the bag. And then I thought, don't get carried away. Don't get carried away, because when you go home and you bite into them, it's going to be mealy. And I had to restrain myself. But you know what? They were perfect. They were like peaches that were they were peaches that were totally ripe in that sweet spot. And so I'm going to go get some more.
1: I got a few from Rouse's last week, and they were pretty good. They were small compared to what the peach truck brings, but they were tasty. They weren't bad at all.
0: Yes. I mean, it's like, it's almost impossible to find a peach or a nectarine that has that ripe texture to it. And I just don't even bother to look, but my gosh, they're fabulous. So I'm going to go get some more. I did this thing. I'm not going to do it again, because it really does have a strange reaction. I have a strange reaction to it. But on Instagram, I know it's been like, 24 hours since I've said that. So I went on Instagram, and there's this Chinese guy who's telling you these things to do. And so I talked about this the other day, that I had followed his instructions about putting pineapple and cinnamon and water and lemon together, and it's a big healthy thing. So I did it, and then I did it again today, and it really does. Like, I feel different, like not, it's strange. But anyway, I took some of the peach, and I put the peach in with that. And

0: I managed to not do it. I'm very proud
1: of
0: myself.
1: Did you say, "Be gone, Satan," when you saw it?
0: So wait. No, I just walked away from it. So I'm going to replace my addiction to Zaps, Crawtaters with smoothie. I can't. I sound like a hippie smoothie.
1: Maybe popcorn. Yeah, when you were talking about people using things for snacks, I'm one of those people that does not want salty for snacks. About the only thing not sweet that I want is maybe popcorn. But I'm a cookie or ice cream kind of person if I want a snack.
0: Well, yesterday I went back to Bertie's.
1: Just the way you were brought up, I guess. I was brought up in one of those houses that ate a lot of sweets and ice cream every day and all that.
0: Oh, so. Wow. Well, I can't say I'm grateful for the Vienna sausages, but I am grateful that we did not have the money to have soda in the house all the time and snacks in the house. We did not have that stuff. And we didn't ever have dessert. It was just, you know, it was enough to have just a plate of food on the table. And I don't mean just from
1: We didn't have money either, but we had ice cream. You want to hear my introduction to snowballs? My life when I was little, I mean, maybe 3 years old or something. My grandmother used to take a whole ice cube tray, put it in a clean kitchen towel and tie it up. And then we would all go on the back porch and she had cement steps, a shotgun double, and she would get the hammer out of the shed and sit there and hammer that chunk of ice until it was really small pieces. I mean, it wasn't like a snowball, but it was little bitty shreds of ice, and she would dump it into a glass and pour condensed milk over it. And then if you wanted it to be a color, she would get, like, I don't know, grenadine or whatever out of stash.
0: Wait, isn't grenadine alcoholic? Isn't that alcoholic?
2: No. It's not. It's pomegranate juice. It's pomegranate syrup, actually.
1: So, and she would stir that up, and it was a whole glass of shredded ice with syrup on it, and we thought that was a snowball, and it was. It was fabulous.
0: Okay. Well, we all have our memories.
1: There you go.
0: Some are better not on the air. Yes. Anyway. All right. All right, Nancy. As always, a pleasure. Thank you. Bye-bye.
1: All right. Bye-bye.
0: 556-9696 is the number. It is 3:30. That means it is time now for Louisiana Radio Network News. We will be back after that to blather on about all kinds of things, as long as they have something to do with food. So call us. We'll be back.
3: Louisiana Radio Network, I'm Jeff Palermo. East Baton Rouge Parish pastor Tony Spell faces a second-degree battery charge after video shows him punching his neighbor's 20-year-old son. Spell claims the 20-year-old threatened to rape and kill his family, and Spell's attorney alleges the Central Police Department is working with the neighbors against the Reverend. Central Police Chief Roger Corcoran denies the allegation.
4: I have no problems with Mr. Spell. Mr. Spell is a citizen. He's a pastor here. And I would protect him, and my department would protect him just like we would protect anybody else out here.
3: Construction is underway to transform the Shrine on Airline from a baseball park to a venue that will have better seating for high school football games and also have the ability to host concerts and festivals. Director of the Jefferson Parish Economic Development Commission, Jerry Bologna, says an entertainment venue in the area has proven to be successful.
5: In the very few occasions that the old Zephyr Stadium hosted concerts, they were very well attended.
3: LRN.
6: When liberal politicians panic, the political attacks get meaner and the lies get bigger. Take liberal Letlow's team. John Fleming earned a grade of A for his consistent fight to stop illegal immigration and build the wall. Letlow earned a grade of F on immigration. Fleming co-founded the Conservative Freedom Caucus in Congress, an outspoken group fighting for our conservative values. But Letlow refused to even join the Freedom Caucus. Letlow's hometown newspaper endorsed John Fleming for the Senate because Letlow's voting record in the House was even more liberal than Cassidy's voting record in the Senate. Letlow voted to give away billions in foreign aid in the U.S. aid scandal. Fleming opposes such liberal waste. Letlow failed to timely report stock trades while in Congress. Her attorney admits she violated the federal law. Fleming never traded stock in Congress. The liberal Letlow team keeps lying. Conservative John Fleming keeps fighting for you.
7: I'm John Fleming, and I authorize and paid for this ad.
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10: When you're awake, the things you think come from the dreams you dream. Thought has wings, and lots of things are seldom what they seem.
0: Alrighty, 556-9696 is the number. There was a story from Axios today featuring New Orleans, and it was about the closures of restaurants and the openings of restaurants. And you know, people are saying there's a lot of closures, and I don't think there really are a lot of closures. I'm looking at this list. So in the last, couple of months, there's been three. Coquette, which is the biggest of them. Their last day is Friday. And it says here exactly what I said, which is that he's focusing on his rotisserie chicken restaurant. Las Cruces, last day is Sunday. And Wake and Bacon, last day is July 15th. 14 Parishes. Patty, did you know that one on Oak Street is closing?
2: No, I didn't know that.
0: Yeah.
2: I like that place.
0: I know you do. That's why I wanted to tell you that. Cafe Spiza and Lufu. Isn't Lufu the one that you like close to the state?
2: Yeah, Lufu's right around the corner from here.
0: Yeah, but it says Decatur Street, so they must have a
2: location. Maybe there's another one. Yeah.
0: Yeah, yeah. So Spiza and Lufu are closing their French Quarter locations. Boil and Barrel and Bratz Y'all, Tsunami, Habana Outpost, Johnny Sanchez, Showbird, and Lenny's. I don't even know what Lenny's is, but now that I look at it, that is a lot. Let's see, 3, 6, yeah, like 12. Now, opening, there's almost the same amount. Something called Nola Art Bar. I don't know what that is. Baldwin Space reopened this week as a reading lounge and wine bar. Have you heard of Baldwin, Patty? I haven't.
2: No, I have not.
0: That is. Farmers, this is that place that's getting some press that's like a farmer's market. Do you know, have you been reading about that?
2: No, I haven't. Where is it?
0: It's a year-round farm stop in Mid-City. And the woman behind Piece of Meat Butcher runs the butcher counter.
2: Is it at that same place where Piece of Meat is?
0: Oh, no. Wait, where, you're talking about the original Piece of Meat or the new Piece of Meat?
2: I guess the original one on Banks.
0: The original Piece of Meat now has a tenant called Oh, gosh. Now I'm going to have
2: to. Oh, yeah. I can't think of the name either, but I know what you're talking about.
0: Yeah, it's the young woman we had on the show, and it is, somebody call Patty, 556-9696, or email me, tom@nomenu.com. It's going to come to me before either of those things happen, but at the moment, it is not coming to me. Candies, that is with a K, Parisian inspired flavors on South Rampart Street. 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Roots, plants, and coffee. That's a coffee place in Slidell that's getting a Bayou Road location. Dakar, which is, you know, always in the news. Waken Bacon. Oh, wait, I'm sorry. That's the end of the coming soon section. So 1, 2, 3, 4, 5, 6, 7, 8. So 12 closed, 8 opened. So, I mean, it's kind of like smoking honey. Okay, that's it. Yeah. Sure. Come on in. Come on back in.
1: Rule breaker that I am.
0: Since you saved me with smoking honey. Go ahead. What?
1: I know. I forgot to tell you there's a birthday party on Monday night at Snake and Jake's for Anthony Bourdain. Want to go?
0: No.
1: No. Okay.
0: What is Snake and Jake's? What is
1: Snake and Jake's is a real dive bar up in the uptown area where Bourdain used to hang out. But there's going to be good food there because some of his favorite chefs are going to send food for his birthday party. And it's on Monday because he always wanted to have the restaurant people there, and that's usually their night out. You know, service industry. So if anybody wants to go to Snake and Jake's on Monday at 8, which is early for a birthday party.
0: You should go, and then you can tell us about it.
1: I could go. I might go.
0: Why don't you?
1: I love Anthony Bourdain. I love him.
0: Well, why don't you go, and then you can have a great restaurant report for us on Tuesday.
1: I went to the farmer's market the other day, the new place.
0: Oh, okay. You did? Uh-huh. And?
1: Uh-huh. I think it's because it's gotten quite a bit of press. It was pretty much wiped out of fresh produce. Not a lot, other than a lot of peppers and stuff like that.
0: Yeah.
1: There were lots of empty bins. The butcher shop looked wonderful, but nosebleed expensive.
0: Okay. Where is that?
1: It's in that little triangle right when you're going to Parkview. So straight across from their parking lot. It used to be a garage. It used to be a gas station or garage.
0: When you say Parkview, do you mean Parkway?
1: Parkway, I'm sorry. Yes, Parkway.
0: Okay. The triangle.
1: Right by the side of Parkway. It's the little triangle where Moss Street becomes Hagen. Like it's Moss Street on one side of the building and it's Hagen on the other side, and you have to turn to, you know, it's right there, like one block from Parkway.
0: Okay. And you think that it's going to be like a year, like all the time thing? Because, I mean, a farmer's market, you have it on certain days. So this is like an all the time thing?
1: Yeah, this is like a little store to sell things that are at farmer's markets.
0: I see. Okay. Well, that sounds like a promising thing. Yeah.
1: Yeah. Yeah. It was a cute little thing. They had lots of wines and whatnot with a sign on top of it saying they don't have their liquor license yet, so they can't sell them. But they did have a lot of that. And yeah, that didn't help. So,
0: okay.
1: Yeah, I dropped in, but there was not much to see there.
0: Okay. For now.
1: But the meat was very nice looking.
0: Uh-huh. I was wondering what happened to her. So now we know. At least for now. Okay. All right. Thank you.
1: All right. That's it.
0: All right. All right. Bye. Take care. Bye-bye. 556. 9696 is the number. I want to tell you about Sophie's. Sophie's is a great little neighborhood place. This is the little Italian place, mainly, brought to you by the folks from Porter and Luke. Sophie's is located on Jefferson Highway, where Little Farms runs into Jefferson Highway. There's a light there, and it's a little, just like a little bit, not even a block west of Little Farms on Jefferson Highway. It is very much like Porter and Luke's. It is a neighborhood place, sort of minimalist decor. It is delicious neighborhood food. They have my gold standard club sandwich on the menu there as well. They have a great cheeseburger. Comes with a knife through the middle of it. It's one of those big burgers. It's not, you know, a smash burger. They have a muffalata panini flatbreads, like the muffalata flatbread, which is so delicious. The grilled chicken, I've had that. That's terrific too. I have not had the Italian with prosciutto and dates and ricotta and mozzarella and fresh arugula, olive oil, and fig glaze. That sounds actually very interesting. Entrees are grilled fish of the day, charbroiled salmon, pecan-crusted red fresh fish, eggplant Sophie. That is the triple, well, that is the medallions of eggplant fried with angel hair pasta, and a creamy crawfish and shrimp sauce. 8-ounce prime filet, they have meatballs and pasta, chicken parm with pasta, and veal parm and pasta. They have great fried seafood. You can get a catfish platter with fries, Gulf shrimp platter with fries, and oyster with fries. Also great onion rings, they fry those. That is on the appetizer menu along with tuna poke, the burrata with pesto, meatballs with ricotta, the very popular West Indies crab salad, and the hot blue crab dip. They have salads, house salad, shrimp and avocado, the wedge, a Caesar, and the triple wedge. That's the three different little mini wedges. One has creme ravigotte, one has shrimp remoulade, and the third one has fried oysters and blue cheese. All the dressings are house-made. They have ranch, remoulade, Creole honey mustard, balsamic vinaigrette, and blue cheese. Kids menu has the usual things, fried shrimp and fries, hamburger and fries, chicken fingers with fries, buttered pasta, and meatballs and pasta. Soup du jour and a gumbo every day. This is Sophie's in River Ridge. Delicious little place, very family-oriented, very popular. Monday and Tuesday from 5 to 9, they're open. Wednesday and Thursday, 11 to 9, they're open. 11 to 10 on Friday, Saturday, 5 to 10, and closed on Sunday. Don't forget, on Tuesdays, they have the half-price Bar Bites little sliders. Meatball slider, muffalata slider, chicken parm slider for $4. They have pretzels with vinaigrette. 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Those are not $4. Those are $15 for the burgers and I think $12 for the panini. That's Tuesdays, half price in the bar. Sophie's, 10316 Jefferson Highway in River Ridge. They are located, you call the phone number. If you have questions, 504-943-7799. That is Sophie's of River Ridge. We'll be back with more after this.
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10: When you're awake, the things you think come from the dreams you dream. Thought has wings, and lots of things are never what they seem.
0: All righty, we've got about 10 minutes left of the show. If you would like to call, I would love to hear from you. There is another little list here. You know, I've been holding this one. I started talking about the things that would make a great charcuterie board like 2 weeks ago, and I didn't finish it. And then there was another one that I didn't finish, which was, speaking of Tony Bourdain, it was things that you should never order in a restaurant. And if I don't finish it, I leave it up there as a tab. And I'd gotten to the point where I had so many tabs that I couldn't do any more tabs. So I just got rid of a bunch of them. And so finally, after waiting 2 weeks to finish those lists, I somehow or another, without realizing it, deleted both of them. So we'll have to do another whole list, which is 14 Cajun dishes you need to try at least once. I am sure all of the usual suspects are on there. The first one actually looks like pretty good jambalaya. Dirty rice. I don't know. Do I like dirty rice more than jambalaya, or vice versa? I think jambalaya, because it has more meat in it, more recognizable meat. I do love andouille. Jambalaya is the next one. Gumbo is the next one. Of course, they're all very predictable. Shrimp and grits is not a Cajun dish, folks, but it's always on these lists now because we've poached it from the mid-Atlantic and I guess just taken it over, kind of like the crab cake. Crawfish boils and etouffee. Boudin, the poor boy. They don't call it a poor boy, though. Red beans and rice. That actually looks like a really good version of red beans and rice. It's the kind both Tom and I like, which is with a very defined bean perimeter. Catfish cubillon. Makshu. Crab cake and makshu is a good combination, I think. Oh, look, pralines back again. Pecan pralines are ubiquitous in New Orleans and other parts of Louisiana. That is true. Couscous. Is that how you say it, couscous? They don't spell it that way here. I think it's spelled with an S-H in the Baton Rouge cheer. It says, while some Cajun dishes have found popularity around the country and the world, some of the most delicious Cajun offerings are little-known secrets among the locals. One such dish is couscous, a cornmeal-based Cajun breakfast cereal that's simple and comforting. True to Cajun tradition, couscous is made with ingredients that are commonly found in even the barest kitchen cabinets. And the dish is eaten not only at breakfast, but as a snack and other light meals. Have you ever had that, Patty, couscous?
2: Yeah, I don't really like it.
0: What is it? It's cornmeal and milk? Is that what it is?
2: Yeah, I think so. I don't know.
0: Yeah, I don't.
2: You know, I don't eat things I can't identify.
0: Yeah, I don't. Yeah. I don't get it either. And it has a texture issue for you,
2: yeah,
0: too.
2: Yeah.
0: There's a muffalata here, which doesn't really look like a great muffalata. It looks, as a matter of fact, I'm looking at it. And it is a fake muffalata. It is made with like a Tuscan hearty loaf, or even a French boule. How dare they do that without the sesame seeds? It's absolutely not a muffalata. Beignets and chicory coffee. So all of those would be, the predictable, the usual things you would expect to see on a list like that. 556-9696 is the number. I have just about, 5 minutes or so. This would be the time that George should call. George has become very unpredictable. He is was extremely regular to the point where I would know to leave the last 5 minutes for him. But then he's just been so busy, I never know when he's going to call or if he's going to call. All right, let me go back to the almanac then. This Creole Italian chili is promising. For those people who do not go to nomenu.com, you should, because especially with the new format, the old format depended on me to manually change things, which meant they almost never got done. So the new one is strictly automatic, and the almanac day that it is always at the bottom of the homepage. And then there is now a featured recipe at the bottom of every, right across the, at the very bottom of nomenu.com. On the right is the almanac. You can click on that, or the left is a recipe. And today's looks interesting. It is a Creole chili. Somehow or another, the idea of chili with the weather this hot is not all that appealing. But this Italian sausage thing is, for sure. All right. I really did enjoy that Praline coffee cake. Coffee cakes are not something you would expect to hear me say that I like, but I do. And I've talked about this particular one that I used to make from the cookbook that I used to use all the time, so much so that it's all of its pages have stuff on them. But it's called the Home Cooking Sampler. And it was just the most delicious sour cream coffee cake. And then you would make this brown sugar, walnut, and butter, I think, mixture, a streusel. And then you would take a knife and just like pour the streusel all on the top of it. And then it would seep in, which I guess is the way most coffee cakes are made. But this one that I had today, that I had for breakfast, it was a little, just a little piece that was a gift from the hotel. It had that same coffee cake texture to it. And it reminded me a lot of the one that I really, really like that I used to make. I won't say a lot, but I used to make a fair amount because it was really that good. It was one of those things where even I would eat it like a pound cake. Generally speaking, I do not eat anything sweet or all that sweet that isn't chocolate, but I won't say a coffee cake isn't sweet. It certainly is, particularly with the sugar and the, all the, you know, the topping like that. But pound cake is one of those things where I don't know why I'm so attracted to it, but it's really, really good. It's just a little vanilla dense, maybe the density is it. I mean, a pound cake is named appropriately because it weighs so much. It really is like a pound. But it's, to me, really, really good. I mean, I don't do any of these things anymore because it's just me here. But, and I'm always perennially trying to not eat so much. But it is good. Like if someone gave me a really nice slice of pound cake, I would probably eat it. Or if I ran into it at a, you know, party or something. I never see pound cake at a party. I mean, it's kind of like an old fashioned thing, I think, which is too bad because it's actually very good and very simple. But I was not only, I won't say touched because I mean, they gave it to everyone, but I was charmed by the fact that the going away gift was a pound cake. And it came from Le Salon, which is the little shop downstairs by the back door of the Windsor Court. And I think you can buy, you know, things like macaroons there and other little like breakfast kind of things, or not breakfast, but just little treats, you know. And I guess they make that special there. And that was really nice to get that. And it was a really good little treat. I asked them for some of those little biscuits when I was there last night. So I got a couple of them to take with me. And that is like between that little biscuit and the biscuit at, actually I would say the biscuit at IU Bakehouse is better because it's got Parmesan in it. But I love herbed biscuits that are a little bit on the dry side and very dense. And these were, it was a really nice little breakfast. So I had a really large breakfast with all of my stuff from last night. All right, that is the end of this Thursday edition of The Food Show. We will be back for one day tomorrow, TGIF, at the same time. I'd love for you to tell a friend about the show. Maybe they'll join us for tomorrow. Go to nomenu.com, nomenu.com. You will find Tom's life's work there, 53 years.

0: They have 700 recipes there, a list of open restaurants, restaurant reviews, dining diaries. I have moved the dining diary over to our Instagram page. You can follow us there by going to @theNewOrleansMenu. I have not posted anything from last night's dinner, but I will be posting something about that this evening. Or did I? I think I might have posted. I didn't do the corn and crab soup. I did the risotto. I did post the risotto either last night or this morning. And it doesn't really look like much, but it tastes like so much. So I do post just about every night on our Instagram page at the New Orleans Menu. If you go there, you will see at the bottom of the bio a link for the NorthShoreCommunityFoundation.org. That is where we are raising funds in Tom's name for scholarships to be given out, the Tom Fitzmaurice Scholarship to culinary professionals from the UNO Hospitality School. And I would love it if you would make a donation if Tom has pleased you in any way. And I know he did for many, many years with his colored phones and his all kinds of things, his what's his Nigel and those people, all that stuff. Please make a donation and keep his name alive. He had a unique contribution. Never will be again to the culinary culture of the city, and I would love to see people have a Tom Fitzmaurice scholarship. So that is in the link of the bio at the New Orleans Menu. It is also on the WGSO page for this food show. You can make a donation there as well. The NorthShoreCommunityFoundation.org newsletter comes out twice a month. You can sign up on the front page, top right-hand side. And like I said, please tell a friend about the show. We will be back tomorrow at 2 o'clock, WGSO New Orleans. I'm Marianne Fitzmaurice. This is the Food Show. It's time now for the news from Town Hall. It's 4 o'clock. See you tomorrow.
1: News is hour at Town Hall. I'm Bob Agnew in Washington. Secretary of State Marco Rubio says the State Department and Pentagon will work together to provide humanitarian aid to the people affected by dual earthquakes in Venezuela.
2: We've already stood up our disaster response teams at the Department of State and our humanitarian efforts. It's something we did very well in Jamaica after that storm, and it's something we're really prepared to do now. So I've already spoken to Secretary Hegseth. The Department of War is going to have to play a big logistical role here because they have the ability to land in challenging places.
1: The quakes damaged the country's main airport, Simon Bolivar International, also left close to 200 people dead and about that many still missing. Meanwhile, a little shaking on the ground in Northern California.
3: The quake measuring 5.6, rocking Northern California, the epicenter near Redwood Valley in Mendocino County, about 120 miles north of San Francisco. Some injuries reported and some minor structural damage in a few locations, along with reports of broken wine bottles in some stores and restaurants. The shaking felt as far away as Sacramento and at Fort Bragg.
1: That's correspondent Laura Winters reporting. Meanwhile, a lot of Americans say they're getting scammed, according to some new polls that are out. We get more from Donna Warder.
4: In a poll by the Associated Press and the NORC Center for Public Affairs Research, 58% of U.S. adults say that every day they receive text messages, phone calls, or online ads they suspect are scams. And about 30% say they've personally been scammed into giving away money or personal information. About 51% say they know someone personally who's been scammed. A separate survey conducted by Gallup and the Stop Scams Alliance, people who say they or someone they know who's been scammed have lost more than $500. But Gallup says 75% said they never reported getting scammed because they thought it wouldn't make a difference in getting their money back. Donna Warder, Washington.
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1: Florida Governor Ron DeSantis says they're about to close the doors on alligator Alcatraz.
10: A quickly built tent detention center built in the Florida swamps processed about 21,000 people. Federal officials say they no longer need the extra capacity because they now have more permanent facilities.
11: So, but it served its purpose for the time. You know, now that they have resources, it is the federal government's responsibility to be able to process these folks, right? We stepped up because there was a gap.
10: Immigration advocates criticized the center for unsafe and inhumane conditions. Detainees reported issues like poor access to lawyers, unsanitary conditions, and insect infestations. I'm Lisa Dwyer.
1: Several tankers have made their way out of the Strait of Hormuz using a new route promoted by a UN maritime agency. Iran has been threatening the vessels using that path. Breaking news and analysis at townhall.com.
12: Possibly a lingering thunderstorm early on, then overnight in the morning, 70s to 80, with a fair sky starting Friday. Through the weekend, we see pretty much more of the same each day. Friday comes in sunshine to partly cloudy with a high of about low 90s. Probably most spots seeing no rain. Saturday, Sunday, partly cloudy, early morning, 70s to 80. Each afternoon, the highs go into lower 90s. Monday, Tuesday of next week, we'll bump up the rain chance a little bit, but we'll keep some heat going pretty strong, lower 90s. 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

0: Good Thursday afternoon, my fellow Christian loving American patriots who love to rock and honky tonk at the same time. Welcome to this week's edition of Holy and Patriotic Jambalaya Radio Show. I'm John Swisher. My co-host Mike Silva's on the phone. Mike, you there?
1: Good Thursday afternoon, everybody.
0: Okay. Now we go to the late and great Cajun Buccaneer for prayer and pledge. Cajun Buccaneer, get started.
2: Yes. Play ball. You have to fight, fight to win. Good evening, brother and sister pro-life American whistleblowers. Our Father, which art in heaven, holy, holy, holy is thy name. Thy kingdom come, that will be done on earth as it is in heaven. Give us this day our daily bread, and forgive us our trespasses, as we forgive those who trespass against us. And lead us not into temptation, and deliver us from all forms of evil. For yours is the kingdom, the power, and the glory, forever and ever and ever. Amen.
0: Amen.
2: I pledge allegiance to the people of the United States of America, and to the Republic. That's the Republic for which they all stand. One nation, under God, with liberty, justice, and freedom forever and ever and ever forever. Amen. Amen.
0: Amen. Amen. Okay, this week's monologue, we're diving deep into the heartbeat of New Orleans music scene, from the smoky jazz clubs of the French Quarter to the rock riffs echoing off the river. New Orleans is a musical melting pot. We celebrate the legends like Louis Armstrong and Dr. John, while also celebrating Frankie Ford and Fats Domino, and in our department, Zebra, Lily, and Axe, J.J. Muggler, while shining a light on today's rising stars, keeping that creative flame alive. Stay with me because we've got something special. Live performances lined up today. And besides New Orleans being home to the major rock scene, it has become a new hub for country music. That's right. You heard me. Country music. With rising stars and intimate venues popping up. Remember Mudbugs in the 90s on the West Bank? New Orleans is adding a twang to its legendary soundscape. So whether you're a jazz fan, rocker, or a country heart, we're going to explore it all of it today. God, family, and country. Mike, go ahead and introduce our guest.
1: Well, good Thursday afternoon, everybody. John, that was a great monologue about the local music scene. We are a melting pot of music out here in New Orleans. And I saw this guy. Well, actually, real quick, let me tell you. There's a group and Facebook Messenger we got with some neighbors and some people on the North Shore where I live about this people that want to go out and listen to live music, and we got, you know, over 100 people in this group. And we went to see this guy one time. His name was Brian James, and we went to see him at Whiskey Tavern in Covington, and I was really impressed with this guy. He played some really good covers. He played some really good originals, and I was just like, man, this guy is really good. He's gone somewhere, and I got the chance to talk to him a little bit. And I told him about the radio show, see if he wanted to talk to us and kind of, you know, promote himself a little bit, tell him where he came from, where he's going. And I know the manager at Boot Scootin' and Rodeo, which he's never played before. So we got him a gig there. It's this Saturday night, but we're going to let him introduce himself. Well, I'm going to introduce him. We're going to let him talk about himself, how he got started in music, where he's planning to go, because I think he's getting ready to go on tour all over the country. So, ladies and gentlemen, please welcome to the show a very talented, very, very talented country local musician, Mr. Brian James. Welcome to the show, Brian.
3: Hey, what's going on, fellas? How you doing?
0: Great.
1: We're doing great, man. Glad to have you. So just tell everybody a little bit about yourself, how you got started in the music. I think you're from here, if I'm correct.
3: Well, no, I am a transplant. I've been down here for several years now. Started in the north. I was raised in northern Michigan, and then I moved out you know, when you're a traveling musician, you're a traveling musician. And I can say that I've lived a lot of places, from Texas to North Carolina to, you know, wherever. But I've never landed on a spot like I did here in New Orleans, where I said, you know what, this is just me. This is me. You know, from the food to the culture, the fishing, and then the country music too. You know, I discovered very quickly that there's a lot of country music fans in the New Orleans area, in the North Shore area, and it all just kind of clicked for me, and I said, you know what, I'm gonna stay here. I like it. So that's kind of where we're at. You know, when I was a little kid, my dad, I grew up on old country, you know, the George Jones stuff, Hank Williams Jr., Alan Jackson, George Strait,
0: jukebox.
3: Oh yeah, don't rock the jukebox, yeah. All that stuff, you know, Diffie and a whole bunch of them. I woke up hearing that stuff every day of my life before school, because my dad was playing and singing it. And, you know, and it just got embedded in my soul. And you know, when I was a teenager and stuff like that, I had a little bit of a rock phase, and I'm a guitar player. So I got dipped into like B.B. King and Stevie Ray Vaughan, and then Jimi Hendrix, and then some jazzy players, and got a whole bunch of influences, I can tell you that. But you know, I landed on country music, and that's what I love to write mostly. You know, I'm a writer, and I love to write music and tell stories, and they're usually true, usually not fabricated. And now here we are. You know, I've been down here pounding the pavement for a few years, and really, really starting to gain some traction, and loving it, loving life. You know, playing country music.
0: I like this guy.
4: And I'm telling you, it's well deserved too, because I did a little bit of, you know, going back on your Facebook page, looking at some videos. You play a lot, and you play all over the place. And I tell you, the couple of times that I did see you, yet they had a good crowd. The crowd was into it, so it is well deserved, man. You are definitely paying your dues, working your way up.
3: I appreciate that. You know, a few years ago when I first got here, I couldn't get a gig. I begged for a gig. I couldn't get one because, you know, the hardest part is just letting somebody give you a chance, because you know how it is. Business is business. Bar owners don't want to bring somebody in that's going to, you know, cause them to lose anything. So I finally got one to give me a shot. Oh, he's good. You know, I'm going to bring him back. And then it just, the domino effect, you know, the domino effect happened. And now I've got so much work. I have to turn it down. So it's worked out really, really well.
4: That's a good thing when you get to it's kind of a good thing when you have to turn down gigs that you got so many of them. But you stay busy, man. You really do stay busy.
3: I stay busy. I try, you know. I'd say, you know, between 3 and 5 days a week, you know, I'm out there doing something and playing somewhere. So, you know, I treat it like a day job. You know, I treat it like a job, like anybody else does. The only difference is I got a job that, you know, it's just a job that everyone seems to like, and you know, entertaining people is just my favorite thing ever in the world. And I don't care if it's 10 people.
0: Hold that thought, guys. We got to go to our first break. You listen to Holy mm-hmm. Patriotic Jambalaya Radio Show. Call the Brian James Talk Line, 504-556-9696. 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

0: 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John Swisher here. My co-host, Mike Sowell, will be talking with Brian James, local country artist. 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
1: Absolutely. Great internet radio station there. So, Brian, we talked a couple times when I saw you out and you were playing, and you said something to me one time that kind of really surprised me, because you're saying you like the Gulf Coast scene, country scene now, than you actually do the Nashville scene. Can you explain why?
2: Yeah, well, you know, I've had some time here playing the Gulf Coast, and I mean, the main reason why is because, you know, Nashville, I'm not going to hate on Nashville, but, you know, 6, 5, 10 years ago, I could go to Nashville and I could walk down the street and hear nothing but country music, you know, like real country music. You didn't have a problem finding country music. And now I walk downtown Nashville, Broadway, and you can't find country music. It's just bachelor parties and bachelorette parties, and it's all them, you know, that kind of music.
0: Because the real country music scene is Knoxville, Pigeon Forge area, not Nashville.
2: Yeah, that's right. Yeah, I mean, you can, you know, I mean, but I'm telling you, I could walk downtown 5 years ago and go into Layla's and go into places like that and hear great country bands. It's hard to find it now. And, you know, the Gulf Coast, I just think there's something going on there that's really cool, because, you know, you got Alabama, Mississippi, all the way down to Florida, and there's just a lot of people that really love country music. And yeah, I mean, you hear more country music rolling down the coast than you do in Nashville. It's kind of crazy. But, yeah, and then, of course, we got the water, you know, the water, so...
1: One thing I do like about country music, I like probably 99% of the performers and the fans, they're extremely patriotic Americans, which I love.
2: Oh, absolutely. Yeah, I mean, that's how I was raised. You know, I had my brothers serve, my cousins serve, my aunts and uncles, my grandpas. I'm a very patriotic individual, and I never hide that. Never would.
0: Talk about

0: Country
1: Absolutely,
0: and
1: man.
0: Southern rock. Okay, Brian. Southern, you're familiar with Southern rock too, right?
1: Absolutely. Yeah, absolutely. We do a little bit of Southern rock in the set. My guitar player, Rich Myers, he's really good at that stuff. I'm not the greatest at the Southern rock singing part, but he usually sings the Southern rock stuff, and I just play guitar on it and lay back. But yeah, I mean, I enjoy Southern rock. Southern rock, blues, and country, kind of, it's kind of all in the same.
0: It's Southern rock is country and blues mixed up together. It's in it's
1: Yeah.
0: it's it, it it's from the same background, the blue collar working class. It's
1: That's it.
0: Americana.
1: That's it, man. Yep. And especially the country music that I like. I like, like that old Brooks and Dunn. I'm a big 90s fan, 90s country fan, and that upbeat stuff I just really love. And yeah, I mean, it's blues and it's Southern rock. It's all one thing to me.
0: Hey, Mike, your cousin's on the phone.
2: Oh yeah. He likes to call and give me a hard time, but that's okay. We like talking to him. Let's see what he's got
0: Okay.
2: to
0: We have the
2: say.
0: Jambalaya publicist on the phone, West Bank Mark. Good afternoon, West Bank Mark.
3: Hey, how y'all doing?
0: Great.
2: You doing all right, buddy?
3: Hey,
1: What's up, Mark?
3: how was that LA Guns concert last night?
2: Oh, that was very cool. I've been wanting to see them for years. I finally got your chance to see him, so I was happy to finally get a chance to see him. Yeah.
3: That was your first time seeing him, huh?
2: Yeah.
3: That's cool, man. Yeah, actually, I went to the show. I ran outside. Y'all were all inside already. I showed up late, and the singer was in the parking lot by the train tracks. He was like, la la la la la la la la la,
0: Oh,
3: like
0: you mean you
3: practicing.
0: actually had a hall pass?
3: Yeah. My wife gave me a hall pass because I gave her some beautiful blue-eyed babies. You know what I'm saying? I always hold that over her head. I'm like, look at those little children's eyes, all right? Now just remember who gave you that, all right? She lets me off the hook. It works every time. No, I'm joking. I know they do have blue eyes. Yeah, so that was kind of funny. I'm out in the parking lot showing up late, and he's from the UK, Phil Lewis, I think his name is. And he's like doing his little vocal practicing. And he does his practice, and then he lights up a cigarette, to choke himself out, I guess, on the smoke. But he didn't want to. I said, "Hey, can I get a picture?" He's like, "Wait till I'm done practicing, mate." And he took a picture with me in the parking lot by the train track. So that was kind of cool. But yeah, no, a couple things. They're having a big parade in Chalmette tonight for all your listeners. If you're driving through Chalmette, they're blocking all the roads tonight because the New York Knicks player who just won the championship, Mitchell Robinson, is coming back for some big parade tonight. Also, I know you guys are big Zebra fans. Zebra this Saturday night in Slidell at the Heritage Festival. That Saturday night outside, I expect you guys to be there. And also, Journey is this Sunday in Lafayette at the Cajun Dome. I heard there's like a lot of tickets available for that show because it's on a Sunday night, but that doesn't bother Mike because, he's retired, has all that money, so he could sleep in on Monday morning.
0: Unfortunately, we can't. We're not gonna be at Zebra and Slidell Saturday night because
1: You got a gig.
0: Unleash
1: Mr.
0: is
1: Brian
0: being.
1: James, hang on now. Mr. Brian James
0: I'm
1: will
0: sorry.
1: be playing at the Boot Scootin' Rodeo Saturday night, and it's kind of a special event. I know the general manager there. And I didn't know this at first, but Brian will be playing at Boot Scootin' Rodeo Saturday night from 7 to 10 p.m. And it's the first time they've had live music there for years, but it's the first time since they've had it since the hurricane. So this is
3: Oh,
1: going to be a
3: wow.
1: special event. They haven't had live music there since the hurricane. Of course, Boot Scootin' Rodeo being the only country music club on Bourbon Street, you get a mix of regulars and tourists. So we're expecting a good crowd there. If you're going to be in the area, definitely come out there Saturday night between 7 and 10. If you like country music, you're going to love this guy. He puts on a good show. He plays some really good popular covers that everybody loves, and he's got some really great originals that I'm sure everybody would like. And after this next break, we're going to talk

0: Country, look at them boots. I like that one. But yeah, no, John Foster's an up and comer too, man. So good luck with your career. And I guess I'll see y'all at the next show, guys.
1: Thank you, Mark.
2: 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I appreciate it.
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1: Okay, we got to go to a long break. 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
11: Louisiana Radio Network. I'm Jeff Palermo. Last Thursday's torrential rainfall in Avoyelles Parish is one step closer to being an official state record. A volunteer observer measured 29.06 inches of rain within a 12-hour period 3 miles southeast of Cottonport. Jonathan Brazil is with the National Weather Service.
12: We had to go visit with the guy, talk to him, let him tell his process of how he measured it, do a sighting on the gauge.
11: The previous state record for highest rainfall total in a 24-hour period was set in the Cameron Parish town of Hackberry in 1962. The other big story is Reverend Tony Spell, the controversial pastor in Central near Baton Rouge, faces second-degree battery after a fistfight caught on video with his neighbor's 20-year-old son. Spell says he's reported his neighbors to the Central Police Department on numerous occasions, but Central Police Chief Roger Corcoran says they only have one complaint on file.
13: I don't have the adequate manpower as detectives to do that, those investigations, so we transfer all that type of thing to the Sheriff's Office, and Sheriff's Office responds to that.
11: LRN.
14: Julia Letlow's fundraising cabal has been reported to the United States Department of Justice by an independent organization for campaign finance violations. John Fleming is funding his campaign with his own money. Letlow's fiancé is a big-money lobbyist for carbon sequestration, the dumping of hundreds of millions of tons of industrial carbon on our state, making these dumpers hundreds of millions of dollars. Of course, Letlow is all in for it. Fleming is opposed to carbon dumping. Letlow's own attorney admitted she violated federal law for failing to timely disclose her hundreds of stock trades while in Congress. John Fleming never traded stock while in Congress. Millions in undisclosed special interest, dark money, is being used to attack John Fleming with half-truths and outright lies. John Fleming is self-funding his campaign. That's why he can speak truth to power. Unbought, unbossed, and consistently conservative. John Fleming, Senate.
15: I'm John Fleming, and I authorize and paid for this ad.
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1: Welcome back, Holy Patriotic Jambalaya Radio Show. Before we continue, I want to introduce to the WGSO listening audience, Miss Mariah, the new producer, and Mr. Kobe, who's training Miss Mariah. Miss Mariah is joining us, and Mr. Kobe is moving up the ladder. He's going to Fox 8.
18: Well, congratulations.
1: Okay. All right, Brian, before we continue, I heard, did Big Mike play the drums on My Horse?
19: Say what?
1: Big Mike.
19: No, I don't remember who played drums on My Horse. You're talking about the recording?
1: Yes.
19: Yeah, the recording. Yeah, no, it was done in Nashville. One of the Nashville cats over there played the drums.
1: But Big Mike, he hangs out with Desiree, and he's a drummer himself.
19: Okay, yeah. Yeah, as far as the recording goes, yeah.
1: That's why I put him on the show outline, because a couple people told me he did play the drums on My Horse. That's why I wanted to ask you that personally.
19: Oh, yeah. No, but that doesn't mean, you know, that down the road we can get him on the drums on something. I've heard he's pretty good.
1: Yes.
18: Yeah, speaking of My Horse, that song, like I said, it's got over 100,000 views on YouTube. How did that song come about, Brian? And how did the line dance, that's made its own line dance, how did that come about?
19: Well, so it's a funny story how that song came about. We were playing a venue over in Waveland called Archie's, and we'd played the show and we were packing up and all that stuff. And I remember grabbing my last piece of gear, which was my backpack with my cords and stuff. And I said, all right, boys, I'm about to jump out of here on my horse. And I just kind of stopped in my tracks and I'm like, ding. Okay. I need to write this down. I'm about to jump out of here on my horse. And I just started hearing things immediately. And then the next day I went home, I recorded that song in my demo studio. And it pretty much, the way it sounds is how it turned out when we recorded it.
1: Your solo on that telecast, it sounds awesome.
19: Oh, thanks. I appreciate that. Yeah. So my solo, how we did that was, they did everything in Nashville, other than my vocals and my guitar. Then I did all of my vocals and guitar here in Louisiana and then sent it over. So, and I think it was, I gave them two choices on the guitar solo, and that's the one they chose, and I was happy with it. You know, I was pretty happy with it. I play all my guitar solos, you know. I wouldn't let anybody else play my guitar solos just because that's what I've been doing since, you know, I was 15 years old. So it wouldn't make any sense. But yeah, so that's how that song kind of came to life. And then, you know, I let some people listen to it here and there, and Desiree was one to listen to it. And she's like, man, I could make a really good dance to this. And I said, okay. I said, go for it.
1: Big Mike's the one that hangs out with Desiree. He's got that mechanic shop in Easton, New Orleans, Superior Automotive.
19: Okay, yeah.
1: He's also a drummer like Mike Silva.
19: Right. Yeah, Desiree, I met Desiree, I think, at Rock and Bowl, I think is where I met Desiree. And, yeah, she just took interest in the song and created the dance, and it was a whole lot of fun. We got all the bad moms, a whole bunch of bad moms to get in on the deal, and we went out to Folsom and recorded a video that turned out really cool. I'm really happy with it.
1: Desiree is a very humble person. She's also a very dedicated school teacher, too, for the special needs.
19: Oh, that's amazing. That's amazing. I didn't know that, but that makes it even better. She's always been super cool to me, you know.
1: This is why I do a radio show, because I want to put spotlight on people who give more of themselves that do not get recognition. That's why I'm here. Are y'all ready to hear a clip from the horse? Mike Silva, you ready?
18: It's a little clip from the world famous, pretty soon to be world famous, My Horse video and song from Mr. Brian James.
1: Hit it, Kobe.

0: Boy, you got that telecaster singing, Brian.
1: Oh, thanks, man. Yeah, that's old Blondie. It's American Standard Telecaster. It's my baby.
0: I got a 68 Les Paul custom Black Beauty Fretless Wonder.
1: Yeah.
0: 40 years ago, I paid $100 for that guitar.
1: Wow. That's amazing.
2: Hold on to that thing.
0: Mike Silver, yeah. You know my cousin. He's trying to sponge you it from me. And
2: they need.
0: You know what I'm talking about.
2: You need to hold on to that thing, buddy.
0: Oh, yeah.
2: You got to hold on to that thing.
1: Absolutely.
0: Definitely. All right.
2: Man, so I did speak with Desiree, and I told her about the, you're playing Saturday at the Blue Scootin' Rodeo, and if she wouldn't mind, you know, coming over there with the girls and maybe teaching them the line dance. And she said, absolutely. So if you want to learn cool. this line dance, you want to have a good time Saturday night, go to Boot Scootin' Rodeo from 7 to 10. You'll hear some good, great country music and learn a new line dance, and you'll have a great time.
1: Yeah, man. That sounds good. But my whole...
2: Go ahead.
1: Well, it's actually they named the dance the James Horse. Yeah, the James Horse.
2: The James Horse. There you go.
1: Funny enough, we had a group of line dancers that were in a competition that chose the song for them to dance to. They got second place, but it was in Croatia. And man, it was cool. They were good dancers.
2: Man, you're getting feedback from Croatia, man. You're all over the world, man. That's pretty cool.
1: Yeah, it was awesome to see that. It was awesome to see that. So, yeah, it's getting around. It's getting out there everywhere. So, and I think I think next year will be even bigger. We've been in negotiations with a couple of majors. So, a couple of major labels took interest in everything, and we've been trying to work something out with them. So, I think by next year it's gonna kind of take off, hopefully.
2: I'm sure you will, buddy. I'm sure you will. Like I said, you're pounding the pavement, man. You're playing everywhere. That's great. I love to support and promote great local musicians that have just, you know, the heart and soul for this stuff, man. I really love playing music. I love supporting people that play music. And, I think you're going to be
0: okay.
2: Just fine in the future.
0: Okay, we got to go to our last break. We got the inventor on the next call. You listen, Holy Patriotic Jim Alai Radio Show. We'll be right back.
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0: 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And this show is on your WGSO app for free. 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And on the phone, guys, we have the choreographer, the inventor of My Horse Dance. This woman does not need any introduction, but I'm gonna introduce her anyway. Not only she's a great dancer, she's an all around great human being. She is also a very dedicated school teacher to special needs children. Ladies and gentlemen, Miss Desiree Bordelon, my buddy. Hey, Des.
12: Hey guys, how y'all doing?
0: Great.
13: Hey Desiree.
12: Good to see you. Good to hear from you. Hey, John. Hey, Brian. What's going on?
0: Not much.
13: Hello, hello. Good to hear you.
12: Hello. Yeah. Can y'all hear me?
0: Yes.
13: Yeah.
12: I'm in California right now, so maybe a little.
13: Oh, no way.
0: Is Big Mike with you?
12: No. No. No.
13: So Desiree, you gonna make it to you gonna make it to Boot Scootin' Rodeo and show these people how to do a good line dance?
12: I'm gonna be there. I'm out there to support y'all. It's going to be awesome. Where do you
13: awesome.
12: End in Nashville?
13: That's right.
14: Yeah, you're right.
12: We're going to have a good
13: I
12: time.
13: I spoke with the...
12: We're going to bust some people in.
13: There you go. Yeah, bring the crowd, baby. Bring the crowd.
12: Oh, yeah. I heard T-Rex.
13: I messaged the... Eric from Boot Scootin' Rodeo, and seeing if he can, if he had time, he was going to call on the last segment just to give us a little heads up and what's going on at Boot Scootin' Rodeo. But I'm sure, you know, we promoted enough. I posted it all over Facebook. I know Brian's posted it all over. We're talking about it here on the radio. I posted it in some groups. So we're looking for a good crowd because it's going to be a good time.
12: I think it will be.
13: Yeah.
12: I think it's going to be great. Yeah. Some people
15: yeah,
12: who don't
15: really
12: want to
15: cool.
12: drive
15: I'm
12: over there, we
15: about
12: can
15: meet
12: up.
15: Just because, two reasons. I mean, like you said, it'll be the first time since the hurricane for them, but also it'll be my first show on Bourbon Street. I've never really played Bourbon Street with my band.
12: Okay. All right.
0: Welcome to the real world.
12: Mm-hmm. It's a cool spot.
15: I'm pretty excited about that, getting down there on Bourbon Street and doing a show for everybody. So.
12: Yeah.
15: Hopefully we can
13: it's gonna be it's gonna be your
12: bar.
15: Yeah.
13: It's gonna be your trio, am I correct?
15: Yes, yes. It's gonna be the trio. It's gonna be myself, my bass player Josue, and and the drummer CJ, which drummer plays down on CJ plays on Frenchman and Bourbon quite a bit with that different acts and stuff. So he's kind of a little more familiar with it. But it'll be the only difference is one less guitar player. You know, my trio is basically just us without our guitar player Rich. So you'll hear you'll get a little more on that show there. You get a little more blues and country mix than straight country stuff. But a lot of country. So
0: yes,
13: yeah, you're right.
12: Awesome. Looking forward to it.
13: So that. So what, Desiree, what makes a good line dance? Brian said when you heard this, you told him that you think you can make up something cool to that. So what makes a good line dance?
12: Consistency, something that regular people can follow, that anybody can get out there to, any age, doesn't matter, but enough interest, you know, enough interesting choreography to move people along, make them want to do more.
15: Yeah.
0: It's
12: yeah,
0: also
12: that's what I like about.
0: Too.
12: Yeah. Yep. It came out great. The girls really, really showed up good with the bad moms. Our bad mom friends came out, helped us with the video. It was fantastic. It was a great day. Looking forward to doing it again.
0: Speaking of bad moms, one of our singers in our musical circuit, she just became a mom. Miss Holly from Nashville South, right?
12: Yes, she did. She just had a baby. They're doing great.
13: Oh, congratulations.
12: Yep, Holly's doing fantastic, and the band's still going on.
0: Yep.
12: They brought in another female lead, so all together it's working out beautifully.
0: Oh, yes. You can't kill Nashville South.
12: Mm-mm.
0: But from what I understand, one of our other country friends, they kind of on Splitsville right now, Barstool Cowboys. Is that true?
12: Yeah, they're kind of on hiatus a little bit, but they're each doing their own thing. So it's still working out for them. Chris Bayless is rocking it out in Mississippi. And it's looking really good. They get together every once in a while, but, you know, they're doing what they need to do to keep rolling.
0: That's right.
13: All right, so Brian,
15: a little bit of
13: before we
15: guys,
13: go, Brian,
15: I like what I heard.
13: If everybody, anybody wants to get in touch with you, Brian, or find out what's going on with you, you got to tell them about your social media and how to find out what's happening on with everything Brian James.
15: Yeah, it's real easy. The social media is just one thing. It's Brian, and that's Brian with an I. Brian James, and then Country. Brian James Country. And that will take you to all of my social media, from Facebook to Instagram to TikTok, all three platforms.
0: Can we buy any physical CDs from BrianJames.com?
15: I'm not sure if there's physical CDs out there or not. There's merchandise. You can buy merchandise on there. And I'm not sure about physical CDs, though. I'll have to check into that because, you know, everything is just, nowadays, Spotify and iTunes and all that stuff, and it's all out there.
0: Streaming does not have the great sound quality of a two channel stereo going through big pair of Surround Vegas like a CD.
15: Oh, I agree with you entirely. Entirely, it would tickle me to see that things go back to CDs. You know, and I think there was when we were able to go out and buy CDs. You could really dig into what the artist was all about from that CD. You know, the mystique is gone now because people just, you know, it's all online. So I would love to see CDs come back. It'd be cool.
0: The vinyl albums came back. Now from CDs are coming back too. I still got my collections.
15: Mm. Yeah, it would be cool to really see it, you know, come back like that. So I don't know. You never know, man. You never know what the industry is thinking, you know, the majors and all that stuff.
0: If Desiree is still there, Brian, next St. Patty's Day, you need to come on Metairie Road, hang out with us. Desiree is always hosting a St. Patty's Day party in front of her apartment complex for St. And she, her and Big Mike always puts on a great production.
12: You okay. need to come out, Brian. Yeah. We have a great time. We already have a DJ and all set up, but it'd be even better if you were there.
0: Yeah,
14: yeah, that'd be awesome.
0: We got less than 30 seconds to go. Okay, Brian, before we go, just tell them where you're going to be at this weekend.
15: Yeah, basically, tonight I'm going to be at a place called FOMO in Metairie. It's a solo show from 6:30 to 10:30. And then tomorrow I'll be at Jefferson YMCA Poolside doing a couple-hour show there. Starts at, I think, 6. And then obviously Boot Scoot and Rodeo on Saturday. We'll be rocking it. So three times. The only difference is the two are the solo and Boot Scootin' is the live electric set.
0: Desiree and her bad mama's going to be there line dancing.
15: That's right.
12: Yeah, a few of us will be out there going to have a great time.
0: Yeah, you're right. Okay, Brian, thank you for being on my show. Thank you for being on our show. Desiree, thanks for calling in. And we look forward to hanging out with y'all on a regular basis more often. Okay, until next week, guys.
14: Absolutely.
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0: Stand up with us.

Going to be a dry night tonight, 70s to 80 with a fair sky starting Friday. And as we start the weekend, looking through the weekend, we see pretty much more of the same each day. Friday comes in sunshine to partly cloudy with a high of about low 90s. Probably most spots seeing no rain. Saturday, Sunday, partly cloudy, early morning, 70s to 80. Each afternoon to lower 90s. Monday, Tuesday of next week, we'll bump up the rain chance a little bit, but we'll keep some heat going pretty strong, lower 90s. Ralph Sanji, WGSO. 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
1: 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George

0: Thank you for letting us be of service to you. 434-882-4217. That is our phone number. Emails come into jtinthemorningradio@gmail.com. And you can also use that telephone number, 434-882-4217, for text messages, because mornings are existential in that. And so please join in. We're going to talk about the SAVE Act again. President Trump on the Hill. Oh, I'm scared. This abomination of a housing bill, Chip Roy just took it apart. And, you know, I'd like to say my consult yesterday was learned. But Chip Roy's points on this, you know, we tried to pick apart this housing nightmare. Piece by piece yesterday morning on this program. But Chip Roy laid it out in four-part harmony. Big government garbage, the Texas congressman, schooled at the University of Virginia. Pocahontas, author of the bill along with Maxine Water, will boost housing supply. So when a Democrat tells you something's going to boost the supply of it, you can be pretty sure it's not. Chip Roy says, at House GOP, he's tweeting. So at House GOP is going to muscle it through with Democrats tomorrow over conservative opposition. Because it, you know, it actually will do the opposite. Especially when it comes to the affordability of rental opportunities by restricting those, you know, small business owners from becoming landlords because they've become the villains of the month. More states are doing more protections for evictees. Chip Roy pointed that out. This federalizes some of that. We're going to talk about that with Ken Cuccinelli from the Election Transparency Initiative. And I really hope now that President Trump has attached these two things, that really bothersome. President Trump, though, wrapped up his day yesterday, kicking off the 250th birthday celebration on the National Mall in D.C., saying America's 250th year is all set for an economic boom, the likes of which has never been seen before. Before that, though, he had brunch on Capitol Hill with senators in which he said that told them that he was not going to sign any legislation until they pass the Save America Act. Speaking of Save America, which would require identification as a citizen, Postmaster General David Steiner told congressional overseers yesterday that the Postal Service would not deliver mail-in ballots in states that refuse to provide voter registration data to the federal government. And a judge in Boston, U.S. District Court Judge Denise Casper, made permanent her earlier temporary injunction against the administration's implementation of an executive order on elections, ruling in favor of AGs from several Democrat-majority states that argued the Constitution gives states and Congress the authority to regulate elections, not the presidency. NATO was in D.C. Secretary General Mark Rutte came to the Capitol and sat with President Trump in the Oval Office yesterday, talking about the allies' reluctance to support the U.S. war with Iran. Rutte said those were isolated incidents. He then went on to say, to make an example of it, that Italy had 500 U.S. flights taking off from bases in Italy in support of Epic Fury. This got fury in Rome as Prime Minister Giorgia Meloni issued a statement that they repeatedly did not authorize the use of Italian territory for direct military action against Iran. I think that's what Mark Rutte said. Reuters Global Summit on Energy Secretary Chris Wright said yesterday the U.S. military escorts on the Strait of Hormuz are working and will continue to work and keep the strait open going forward, he said. And those are some of our first things.
1: Every state is home to significant historic sites that tell the American story. But not every site is telling that story honestly and fairly. 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From Mount Vernon to Independence Hall to Gettysburg and more, Americans deserve transparency, and sites that steward our history faithfully deserve our gratitude. The Heritage Guide to Historic Sites invites every American to rediscover the places and stories that define our nation. 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
4: 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It protects our healthy cells even from radiation. 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
6: 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I'm Jack Hanna. 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
0: Senator from the Commonwealth of Virginia, gubernatorial candidate from the Commonwealth of Virginia, and Secretary of the Department of Homeland Security under President Trump. Plus, you know, he's got an engineering degree and a law degree, and he's just a show-off in general. He is the great Ken Cuccinelli. How are you doing, Ken?
19: I'm doing good. I assume your listeners know you're talking about Charlie Pride.
0: Yeah, well, a couple of them didn't get it at first, but they did after a bit. They're like, oh, that's what you're doing.
19: Yeah, okay. So, yeah, that's right. It. As long as we're all on the same page. Angel in the morning, baby.
0: That's right. You got it. I've got to ask. I know we're trying to get the Save America Act paid and passed, and it's been befuddling to me how Republicans can oppose it, unless, like Rick Scott, I'm sure he wants to run on it in 2028 when he runs against J.D. Vance for the GOP nomination. That's just me reading the tea leaves, not that Rick Scott has ever done anything like that before. But now we've got President Trump saying he won't sign this awful housing act from Pocahontas and Maxine Waters, although it might be worth it to see the two of them in the room with Donald Trump at the signing ceremony. But he won't sign it until they pass the SAFE Act, which we talked about last
19: week.
0: Well,
19: so he has said that in the past. But he didn't veto the bill.
0: Right.
19: He just said, I'm going to wait. And first of all, I have to say that the Election Transparency Initiative, we appreciate him not going ahead and signing the bill. Yes, it's a bad bill. You and I can talk about that. But the SAVE Act is worth that bad bill. And if he, you know, nothing's going to come out of Congress in the next week. And so if he doesn't act on it, it becomes law. So now the question is, will he really veto it?
0: Mm.
19: And we need him to veto it. I mean, there's no other way to get the SAVE Act than to make these folks have to attach it to something they really want, which is called in D.C. must-pass legislation.

0: doesn't mean it must pass or the world will end. It means that people in Congress, it's like once you see the toilet, Joe, then there's no like waiting for the next one, right? You have got to go and you've got to use that toilet. That is must go situation. So legislation that we call must pass legislation is the same thing. They just think they have to have it and there's no other alternative. And once they do, then whatever you attach to it gets passed. So the SAVE Act.
1: So you think that, you know, if you, and here's the thought, and as you were talking, aside from the shy bladder inclinations you put into my head, if you pass the SAVE Act, then you get better representatives who can then go into Congress later on, because only American citizens are voting, and fix, maybe even repeal this Road to Housing Act. Is that what I'm kind of catching from you?
0: Not only that, you have greater confidence across the board in America's elections. I mean, whoever wins, you believe it more.
1: Right.
0: And you believe it more because it's a more credible system. And, you know, I will say we're going to have the opportunity this summer, not this summer, but this fall for.
1: Ken? Oh, crud. You said we're going to have an opportunity.
0: I mean, Colombia, the nation of Colombia, which most of us have thought of as a third world nation, had their second round of presidential voting Sunday, and they have more people than California, and they hand counted 99.8% of the votes in 3 hours. Well, California is still counting. So you tell me who's the banana republic.
1: Oh yeah, well, without question. And I know you cut out right as you were saying we have a chance this November, but you know, I think you mean in the midterm elections, to see, you know, what is going on. So what do you make of this Boston ruling on the president's executive action on citizenship there? Does that have any weight in terms of the Save America Act, or is this simply accepting the argument that the Democrat AGs had, that this is up to Congress and the Constitution, which I guess then says, well, then it's the Save Act, isn't it?
0: So let's be careful here. So there is a SAVE database, same acronym, that is run by United States Citizenship and Immigration Services, which I used to lead. It is the legal immigration agency. And for every non-citizen who has contact with the United States government, they have a file there. The only people who don't are the gotaways who never touched anyone at the border.
1: Okay.
0: And so that database, it isn't a database of citizens, ironically. It's a database of non-citizens.
1: Okay.
0: And so it has always been available to the states to use when people register to vote. It is also used in the Real ID program. This is what's so mystifying by this judge's ruling. So this database is already used under law. And, you know, so this is a ruling that's just interfering with President Trump. It's a ruling no other president would get. Mm-hmm. And I expect that a decent court of appeals will overrule it. It is intended to be a stick in his bicycle tires, and it is, frankly. But to your point, once the SAVE Act is passed, it's all statutory. There's no executive order. There's none of that anymore. It's all statutory. And the Congress has plenary authority over things like elections and over immigration. So you get a combination of two areas of broad congressional authority coming together. So the SAVE Act is very important to avoid judicial actions like this one mm-hmm. that you just described. And the fact is there are other court rulings at the federal level that interfere with states' abilities to check citizenship. It is technically illegal for non-citizens to vote in federal elections today.
1: It's sad.
0: But states have no way to enforce it.
1: Yeah,
0: they have no way to enforce it because

0: healthy arteries make a gas? 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
2: Louisiana Radio Network, I'm Andrew Greenstein. The massive rainfall in Avoyelles Parish 1 week ago is one step closer to being an official state record. A volunteer observer measured 29.06 inches of rain within a 12-hour period, 3 miles southeast of Cottonport. Jonathan Brazil with the National Weather Service is among a team of meteorologists who have verified that reading.
3: The last step in the process is we have to write a report and send it to the National Centers for Environmental Information, and if they approve it, it will become official.
2: East Baton Rouge Parish Pastor Tony Spell said he had a right to defend his family and church by fighting a neighbor who he claims threatened to kill and rape his family. Spell and his attorney blamed the Central Police Department for a failure to respond to numerous complaints made about the family, but Police Chief Roger Corcoran says that's news to him.
4: We have no record of the Spells calling here once a week, as we're accused of, and I would challenge him to give me dates and times. We will go back and look.
2: LRN.
5: When liberal politicians panic, the political attacks get meaner and the lies get bigger. Take liberal Letlow's team. John Fleming earned a grade of A for his consistent fight to stop illegal immigration and build the wall. Letlow earned a grade of F on immigration. Fleming co-founded the Conservative Freedom Caucus in Congress, an outspoken group fighting for our conservative values. But Letlow refused to even join the Freedom Caucus. Letlow's hometown newspaper endorsed John Fleming for the Senate because Letlow's voting record in the House was even more liberal than Cassidy's voting record in the Senate. Letlow voted to give away billions in foreign aid in the U.S. aid scandal. Fleming opposes such liberal waste. Letlow failed to timely report stock trades while in Congress. Her attorney admits she violated the federal law. Fleming never traded stock in Congress. The liberal Letlow team keeps lying. Conservative John Fleming keeps fighting for you.
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0: For you, from Joe Thomas, it's First Thing Today.
1: It's unbelievable to me that people are against this stuff. Ken Cuccinelli, Election Transparency Initiative, talking about the SAVE Act, making sure that just American citizens vote. Ken, you were telling me numbers just a minute ago. Remind me again, the popularity of just making sure that American citizens are participating in American elections is not just like 51-49, is it?
2: At right-wing bastion of CNN, their own polling, they were reporting on Democrat voters having 71% support, for example, for the key elements of the SAVE Act, voter ID and citizenship confirmation prior to registration. So, you know, when that part of the vast right-wing conspiracy is reporting over 70% Democrat support, you know you are in consensus land of an American policy.
1: This is what makes this so baffling to me. This is why the last time you were on with us, I said, is there something hidden in here? Is there a poison pill that's going to, you know, make this like the housing controls that are in this Pocahontas bill that they were talking about? But you said in the break just there, you want to make sure everyone knows, housing bill or not, he's got to get the SAVE Act passed. Do you think he will?
2: He will if he's willing to do things like veto the housing bill. If he just holds it up for a while to irritate them, then they will know they can outlast him. And, you know, it'll be sort of other people will start talking about Taco again.
1: Taco?
2: Trump always chickens out.
1: Oh, I never heard that. Oh, my gosh. I never heard
2: really?
1: That phrase.
2: Yeah.
1: I don't get Chuck Schumer's emails anymore. So.
2: Well, and speaking of Chuck Schumer said the SAVE Act will knock 25 million people off the voter rolls, which to me seems like an admission by Chuck Schumer that 25 million non-citizens are registered to vote.
1: Seems to be.
2: Because those are the only people that, and it doesn't even happen immediately. The SAVE Act only works on a going forward basis.
1: You mentioned Real ID.
2: That's quite an admission by Chuck.
1: You mentioned Real ID as well. Didn't we all go through this procedure? I mean, I think Lisa Murkowski's argument is that apparently Alaskans don't know where their stuff is hidden, and therefore she can't support it. It's her argument. I'm just reposting it. But didn't we all just go through this with Real ID? I mean, I've got the envelope that I had to order my new birth certificate in because I couldn't find mine. I don't disagree that sometimes you don't use it for a while, you can't find it. I'm better at saving it now than I was. But I knew where to get one. I just called Queens, New York and said, hey, Joseph A. Thomas, 1963. And they're like, all right. I think it was like $25. And they sent me a new one, and now I have one. And I hated the idea of the Real ID, but I got one, and looks like we all did that. What is the beef?
2: So for TSA data, because you got to use them to fly on planes now, a little over two-thirds of Americans of the appropriate age have Real IDs. Now that TSA has stopped pushing back the activation date, they did that for 15 years. That number is likely to once again jump up. But you're right. I mean, we've been through this process and it's very similar. And even in the Murkowski case, when you got the Arctic Circle people and you've got no documents at all and everybody knows everybody, there is a fallback provision in there.
1: Mm-hmm.
2: Lisa Murkowski's explanation is not an accurate description of what the bill doesn't do. It is an excuse that relies on people not reading and understanding the bill.
1: which maybe she did. When you were Attorney General of the Commonwealth of Virginia, they seriously upgraded the voter ID at the polling place provisions, photo ID, and over the hues and cries of the Democrats in Virginia, and Governor McDonnell at the time said, okay, well, here's what we'll do. We will pay for a state-issued photo ID for anyone who doesn't have one. Just to
2: and a mobile unit to drive around and get to.
1: That's right. I forgot about the mobile unit to go to your house. Yeah, we'll take your picture for you. And it was a paltry number of people that wound up taking advantage of it. Is statistically.
2: Yeah, you know, Joe, that's a great point, and it's one that has periodically come up. I'd love to know what that number was.
1: I think it was in the hundreds. It wasn't over 1,000 people. But one of the things that did come out of it is, you know, a lot of letters got sent to people saying, hey, you're going to need photo ID, because that was another step. And this is where I was going with this, is that the Commonwealth mailed letters home to everyone who was on the voter rolls. And a friend of mine was developing a piece of property, building a house on it, and a letter arrived at the property. He was building the first house ever on this piece of land. And apparently somebody was registered to vote at this plot address. And he brought it to the Commonwealth's attorney, who was a Democrat. So, of course, they said, I can't do anything about this. It's a state matter or something silly like that. But, I mean, it was like an exploding bank bag putting blue dye on all these places that people had fraudulently registered to vote, driving along saying, oh, what's the address of that, you know, patch of trees?
2: And the reality is 2% of Americans move every month. Every month, folks.
1: Yeah.
2: That's 48% in a 2-year congressional cycle. And when you moved last, did you, you know, contact where you were moving from and tell them to take you off the voter rolls? No, you go register at the new place and you expect them all to communicate.
1: Right. And now they do.
2: And sometimes that happens and sometimes it don't.
1: Well, yeah, and I know that we tried to come up with some databases. We realized that the Democrats pulled a bait and switch with the ERIC database. But, you know, unforeseen consequences. So what's coming next at ETI? Is it still, getting the word out about the Save America Act, Ken? Is that, you know, the full focus of this?
2: That is certainly our highest priority right now. And we were very happy with President Trump's demonstrated commitment to election integrity when he declined to sign the housing bill unless and until the Save America Act was passed, either with it or separately. And he just wasn't super clear that he was going to veto it. He just said, I'm not signing it. So that we're certainly encouraging him and the administration to stand on the election integrity issue that he has been such a champion of over the last 5 years, and to stick to his guns on this. It is critically important, and it is the single best way to across the board upgrade the quality of American elections.
1: Yes,
2: it would be nice if some states didn't just mail ballots out all over the place, like California does. But at the same time, if in returning those ballots, one has to prove who they are in some way, you introduce a backside security before a vote goes in the box. And that's critically important.
1: Yeah.
2: Fighting about these things after votes have been cast is a hopeless cause. I can tell you as a former prosecutor that, you know, the investigation and parsing apart voter fraud, which in our system, you have to criminally treat one instance at a time.
1: Right.
2: And take a presidential election where the Electoral College is going to meet on December 14th. You have 5 weeks.
1: Yeah.
2: Well, that's just not enough time to do that work. So we have to secure elections on the front end. Americans want us to do that, as you and I talked about earlier. Even the CNN polling shows over 70% of Democrats want these protections. And it is the It is the priority at the Election Transparency Initiative, which people can get to at electiontransparency.org.
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We won't tell your HR director, but we might post it to your Grindr profile. 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

0: love them. Louisiana's WGSO down there. Ken Cuccinelli, you know, worked many years with Senate candidates trying to get them prepped up to be as best they can be. And this presidential meeting over the Save America Act, Ken, Election Transparency Initiative. But I want to ask, tell me the Senate meeting, this brunch meeting, where even Bill Cassidy came out, and I guess then J.D. Vance and Marco Rubio sat down with him. His apparent beef was over the war in Iran, and Rubio and J.D. Vance sat down with him, and he came out and said, well, I really appreciate them explaining it to me. That's a whole different thing. What is going on with the Senate? Is it really just puffery of people trying to, you know, get their 15 minutes of campaign video?
1: Well, Cassidy, of course, has lost. The real reason that he was all puffy is because he lost. He came in third in his primary.
0: Really bad.
1: And he didn't even make the runoff. And he's ticked in part at the president over that. The Senate in general, Republicans expect a president to just knee-jerkingly support all their incumbents. Well, President Trump didn't support John Cornyn. He supported Ken Paxton, didn't support Cassidy. And they're, you know, they're going to be in the Senate for six more months. And so, they don't give a flying rip what this president thinks. So not anymore.
0: No.
1: Nonetheless, the SAVE Act, you don't have to do this for the president. Do it for America. This and they all know it would help tremendously. And frankly, both Cassidy and Cornyn have voted for the SAVE Act. So that part isn't in question. I think they object to having their commie housing bill interfered with because of this pesky SAVE Act that all these plebeian conservative grassroots people want. And by the way, it isn't just conservatives. I mean, even CNN notes that over 70% of Americans, including over 70% of Democrats, want voter ID, for example.
0: Mm-hmm.
1: So there are every part of the SAVE Act. That's not true. The president wants a mail-in voting piece in there. That is not 70% popular. But even his transgender stuff in there is like 75-80% citizenship confirmation, 80%. I mean, these are 80-20, 75-25 issues. They're wildly popular everywhere in America except the United States Senate.
0: That's amazing to me to think about it. But that goes back to something that I felt all along, is that the Senate has grown so unconstitutionally established. Their current position as super legislators has grown to be ridiculous to me. You know, they invent procedure and then act like James Madison himself wrote it, you know, into the Constitution, the cloture and all this stuff. They act like this is stuff that either Moses or James Madison himself wrote, and it's their own inventions, their own concoctions, just to give, like you mentioned, stomp around and act like they have some authority. They should, but they're just abdicating it to gotcha moments, it seems.
1: Yeah, I try to be in the habit of giving ultimate respect to the things that came from Moses and James Madison.
0: Yes.
1: But not necessarily the United States Senate. And it's amazing how all of it seems designed for them not to do things. Now, granted, the founders were big fans of not doing things, and as a general matter, so am I. At the same time, I know that when you run for the U.S. Senate, just like when I ran for the state Senate, you are running for the opportunity to vote. And yet they put so much effort into avoiding voting. They don't want to go on the record for anything.
0: That's a good point.
1: And critically, they don't make the Democrats vote in a partisan circumstance here. Now, they did ultimately on the SAVE Act. And, you know, it's pretty hard for Mark Warner to explain why to Virginians who 70-80% support voter ID and citizenship confirmation, why he voted no on that.
0: Do you think he will be?
1: There's no good explanation.
0: Do you think? Yeah, I'm about to go to a Senate debate tomorrow amongst the GOP hopefuls. Are you hopeful that they will hold those feet to the fire?
1: I absolutely expect to see that. I mean, it's one, when you have a no downside type of issue, and no downside means with anyone who you ever have a prayer of getting to vote for you.
0: Right.
1: If they will never vote for you no matter what, and they are absolutely going to show up and vote for your opponent, then they stop being of great interest to you in terms of the competition for voter support. Of course, if you're elected, you represent everyone.
0: Right,
1: but
0: right. Yeah,
1: you got to get elected first.
0: Yep. Hang on. 434-882-4217. Ken Cuccinelli, the Election Transparency Initiative. And, you know, and this is, you know, one of the things we were talking about is when Republicans don't want to do this, Ken, you know, Mike DeWine vetoed legislation that would have required voters to provide their photo ID to cast a mail-in ballot so that you know who they are. Virginians used to require a second signature on, you know, a witness, which is the last time Virginia was actually able to prosecute somebody for committing voter fraud, because a whole bunch of mail-in absentee ballots came in, and the same guy was on as the witness for all of them because they came from a retirement community, and he was, I think it's the low-hanging fruit, is the activity director. The Democrats would target activity directors because they interact with all of the residents. And in some cases, he even signed for the voter, which is also a crime. But that was the last time, and that was, it's like,
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9: News this hour from Town Hall. I'm John Scott. The latest death toll is at 188 after twin Venezuela volcanoes. Secretary of State Marco Rubio, speaking from Bahrain, says rescue efforts now being organized between local communities, his department, and the Pentagon to help the people of Venezuela.
10: We're already deploying search and rescue teams from Fairfax County, Virginia, and Los Angeles. There'll be some others we'll add. That's their most immediate need right now, is search and rescue efforts. They have a bunch of collapsed buildings, and so they'll need a lot of help in terms of digging through that. The airport there is badly damaged, so we'll have to rely on the Department of War to deploy assets there.
9: The two rank among the strongest earthquakes to hit the country in more than a century. A federal judge halting President Trump's executive order that sought to create a
11: federal voter list and limit who can receive a mail ballot. U.S. District Court Judge Indira Talwadi siding with a coalition of nearly two dozen states that challenged the president's order. Her ruling applies to this year's midterm election cycle. Plaintiffs have argued in two lawsuits filed in the same court the president's order should be found unconstitutional because the states and Congress, not the president, have the power to set election rules. The White House stood by Mr. Trump's executive order and indicated the administration would appeal the ruling. In consumer news, the Supreme Court siding with the maker of Roundup Weed Killer, blocking thousands of lawsuits alleging it failed to warn users the product could cause cancer. Bob Agnew has the report.
12: Roundup maker Bayer calls the ruling good for science and farmers. Although it disputes the cancer claims, the company has set aside billions of dollars to settle potential lawsuits likely to come from the states. Lawyers for residents who were pursuing cases say that the ruling, quote, wrongly slams the courthouse door on Americans sickened by pesticides. Bob Agnew reporting.
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13: You've probably heard
14: it's going to be a dry night tonight, 70s to 80 with a fair sky starting Friday. And as we start the weekend, looking through the weekend, we see pretty much more of the same each day. Friday comes in sunshine to partly cloudy with a high of about low 90s. Probably most spots seeing no rain. Saturday, Sunday, partly cloudy, early morning, 70s to 80. Each afternoon, to lower 90s. Monday, Tuesday of next week, we'll bump up the rain chance a little bit, but we'll keep some heat going pretty strong, lower 90s. Ralph Sanji, WGSO. 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

0: welcome to another edition of Ringside Politics with a Punch, and your host, Jeff Couer. Well past 25 years of broadcast experience under his conservative belt, and still packing a punch. 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Jeff also has his own YouTube channel, but even with all that going on, he hasn't forgotten his listeners. The ones who opine each week right here on WGSO. 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
1: 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And it's evening edition of Ringside Politics right here on WGSO. 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Mr. Kobe handling the controls this evening. He'll be posting on our WGSO.com, Ringside Politics podcast page, all the good information about today's show, guest and topic information for your listening enjoyment and to share with your friends. And don't forget Ringside Politics with you weekday morning, 7 to 9, in the evening, 6 to 7, right here on WGSO. So we'll take some calls a little bit later, but we're going to start off with a guest segment. I'm very pleased to have on a survivor of child trafficking in the MKUltra government mind control experimental program conducted through a university medical system. She's a host of a podcast that reaches more than 1.5 million people across social media, broadcast TV. She's got her own website, her own nonprofit focused on helping children and adults recover from trauma. She speaks about issues such as child trafficking, spiritual warfare, survivor recovery, protecting children, and the extraordinary ways God intervened throughout her life. And we're very pleased to have Lynn Scott Hagerman here on the Ringside Politics program. And Lynn, how are you? Welcome. Good evening.
2: Good evening. I am so honored, Jeff, to be on your program. I've watched you for a long time, so it's just exciting to be here with you tonight.
1: Well, it's my pleasure to have you, and thanks so much for joining us. You're a courageous individual, Lynn. I admire you and your programs, getting the truth out about these important topics. So let's just dive right in. Tell us a little bit about your history, if you could, Lynn, what you had to endure.
2: Absolutely. I was trafficked from the time I was born until I was 5 years old, and I was sent to a regional trafficking house. It was a feeder to the U.S. university-based MKUltra programs that are done. And so I survived that. And in January of 2024, the Lord activated me to start sharing my testimony publicly because I want to be a voice for the voiceless, for the little girl in me that was strong enough to survive that. And for all the little ones that I saw that didn't survive, I want to be their voice. So people understand what it's like for these little ones being harmed and what they can do to help.
1: So this happened between the ages of birth until five. What is your memory of that, Lynn?
2: I have been in extensive trauma recovery with a national trauma therapist for many, many years, and I've had extensive memories surface as part of my healing and recovery. Whenever I was little, it was my mom, there is generational pedophilia on her side of the family. She was badly harmed as a child, and why some people come out of that harming others and some don't, I don't know. But she's the one that sent me intentionally to the trafficking house, knowing full well what was going on, and to the university. Simultaneously, my dad was an alcoholic and a workaholic. And so he was never home. But that was what my...
1: Did he know what was going on with you, Lynn, or was it just your mother?
2: Just my mom, Jeff. He had absolutely no idea because he presumed that she was taking care of me. And during the daytime, he would work constantly. And then he was a jazz drummer. So at night, he would be in the bars drinking and had no idea what was happening.
1: Wow. So tell us, what university were you sent to, Lynn, that was involved in this?
2: So a couple of things, Jeff. For legal and safety reasons, I don't share the name of the university or my hometown or my age. I'm open to all other questions. I will say this, though.
1: Okay.
2: The MKUltra documents, for the first time in U.S. history, we received a giant data dump in October and December of 2024, and unredacted. 30 universities are named in the United States alone, and this is worldwide. And so there, people need to understand that this is a widespread problem throughout the United States. And the trafficking also, I like to refer to my hometown as Anytown USA because it's everywhere.
1: So define for our listeners, if you could, Lynn, what is MKUltra? What is that mind control program the government was or maybe still is involved in?
2: Excellent question. So they still are involved in. Representative Luna just posted 2 hours ago, I believe, that they're going to actually commence the MKUltra programs on June 30th at 10 a.m., begin them. They had planned on doing that on the 13th, but they got postponed. Mm-hmm. So what MKUltra is, to help people understand, it's whenever, if I equate the trafficking house and the university to being in a POW camp. It's they tell you what you can eat, when you can, what you can drink, if you can sleep or not. And that's the foundation of MKUltra, is a lack of food, a lack of water, and a lack of sleep. And then simultaneously, nonstop mantras of lies to terrorize you. And then it actually is physical and mental torture. And whenever all those occur together, it makes, I would call it MKUltra slaves. And again, I speak for the little ones, but it makes children do things that otherwise they would never in a million years do. It's and they're fully aware of what they're doing is wrong. It's heinous crimes being committed against our little ones.
1: So all these universities were involved. It was a program that was a CIA program, Lynn?
2: Yes. So this started, to give some history, this started with Operation Paperclip. And after World War II, our government, including primarily the CIA, imported 1,200 Nazis from Germany and put them throughout our systems. And in the unredacted documents, I encourage your audience to go to the National Security Archives. They can see the October 2024 data dump and the October 2025 data dump. The third data dump was in Tulsi Gabbard's office that's now missing. And part of that information, the CIA, again, unredacted. Oh, and they can also go to CIA.gov in the reading room and type MKUltra, and that's where they're required by law to list the FOIA requests for MKUltra documents. But the CIA talked about in these unredacted documents, it's historical that we have these now, that when they started MKUltra programming, K stands for control in German, and they tried to recruit U.S. medical people to mind control experimentation. It was a new area. And at first they said that they only wanted the best of the best. And at first the doctors said, no, this isn't ethical. We're not going to experiment on mind control with unwitting U.S. citizens. But then they found that they could easily recruit the best of the best. And they used our tax dollars in order to build annexes and underground labs at again, the 30 universities that we know of. But that's without the documents that have been destroyed.
1: And, of course, these universities were getting funding, and they knew very well that they were involved in this kind of, and so the MK stands for mind control, right?
2: Yes, mind control. And the way that they're stating it now, and I'm not sure if this is accurate or not, but supposedly the CIA funded through all kinds of organizations in order to launder the money so that supposedly the universities had no idea where it came from. But to me, that's irrelevant because the fact is they still did these horrendous experiments on unwitting U.S. citizens.
1: Right. And you were very, very young. Were there people of all ages involved in this program, Lynn?
2: From where I was at, both at the trafficking house and at the university system, there were no older than 7 or 8 years old. That was the maximum age that I saw that were involved in the programs.
1: Oh, okay. So very, very young children. So you were you got out of it at age 5. So you were in until that age. And then how did you get out of it?
2: It was very simple. My dad was having an affair and wanted to start a new life with the woman that he'd met in the bar and asked for a divorce. And so my mom moved to where my her mom lived, my grandma, who had no idea what was going on. And we moved so far away that we weren't in the physical proximity anymore of the trafficking or the university. And so then at that time, I was free.
1: So it was, so it wasn't like she wanted to free you from this. It was just that she had to, based on the upcoming divorce and the internal family dynamics there. Wow.
2: Yes.
1: So
2: in addition to that, there was a pedophile that lived next door to us in his 80s. And she, when we first moved, she made me go to his house every day until finally I spoke up. And that's what terrorized her, because she knew then that she would go to prison if I spoke up anymore. So then she didn't require me to go to the neighbors anymore.
1: But she knew exactly what this person was doing to you.
2: Exactly. Yeah, she was fully aware. She would, the neighbor's house, she would be a few feet away in the kitchen smoking a cigarette and drinking coffee while I was over there. So she... badly harmed herself. Not that that excuses her behavior, but
1: right.
2: People who are harmed like this, it destroys their life.
1: Right. And did you, since this ended at age 5, did you block this out of your memory for years and years and years? When did you tap into these memories, Lynn?
2: Yes, I call that a gift from God. There's fancy psychological terms for it, but the way that the Lord has made our bodies and minds, we shut down with amnesia so that we can quasi-function in society, and that's what it was like for me. And then several years ago, I was just going about my business in the house, and I had my first repressed memory. That's an official term in the field of psychology. And I equate it, your audience can relate to veterans. I relate to veterans. Flashbacks. And
1: right.
2: Exactly what it was. I remembered being in a crib, being molested. I remembered what he looked like, his shirt, the color of it, the buttons, everything comes back, the terror, the horror, the physical pain. And it dropped me to my knees on the floor. I was just in a puddle. I could not believe what
1: so
2: I was
1: up until that point, up until that point, Lynn, you had completely blocked this out. You were living a normal life up until that first repressed memory hit you.
2: I had 95% of my memory was in amnesia, 5% I remembered, and I always knew something was horrifically wrong with me. I could never figure it out because I didn't have my memories, which is why it's so important for survivors to get their memories. God calls it
1: right.
2: Getting pus out of a wound. But yeah, I quasi-functioned very successful. They recruit highly intelligent people for MK Ultra. So I'm a mega overachiever, as you can tell from my bio. And it's who I am, and that's who they recruit. And so, yeah, I lived a quasi-normal life, very successful, while at the same time inside, I knew that something was really, really wrong with me mentally. And I had no idea.
1: Were you able to have relationships, marriage, children? Were you able to do that, even with all this that happened to you?
2: Yes, I was able to do that, although very unsuccessfully. One of the ways that MK Ultra, trauma of any kind, frankly, when you're harmed as a little one, you have a terrible time with relationships because there's my best description, there's a part of you that's activated that never, ever, ever should be activated in a little one. And it just, I equate it to the wiring in a house. If you have an electrician come in and he wires your house wrong, so when you turn on the kitchen light, flip that switch, the bedroom light comes on, and it's all rewired wrong, and that's what the brain is like. So people have a terrible time with relationships because of how badly they were harmed.
1: And you certainly fell into that category, right, Lynn?
2: Yes, I did fall into that category, and I would try, but I was terrorized of all people. I considered people to be like landmines because I was harmed by children and adults from all walks of life. It was a regional trafficking house, so there was law enforcement were customers. People in religious garb were customers, businessmen, businesswomen. At the universities, you know, there were the medical professionals, the government employees, and children everywhere. And I just, a terrible time with people until my recovery and healing.
1: Of course. And after your recovery and healing, did your ability to have relationships, interact with people, did that improve?
2: Yes. Praise God. Significantly.
1: Yeah.
2: And so
1: great.
2: I was able to, you know, so my day job, I'm an international human resource consultant. I'm a very successful businesswoman. And it's almost like having two parts going on in your mind. I could be like a face front very professionally. I'm an international trainer. I've spoken at international conventions. You know, so that part of me, I could speak. But when it came to personal relationships, I was completely lost. Lost until the last few years because I couldn't trust people. I had zero trust.
1: Of course.
2: And it's hard to have relationships, you know, when you trust no one. But praise God, I'm so much better.
1: Good. Well, that's wonderful. All right, we've got a few more minutes. Let's get our break in. We'll come back in our second half, a few more minutes here with our very special guest who is joining us, Lynn Scott Hagerman. And she's got a podcast, a website, and talking about some incredibly important issues as a survivor of child trafficking in the MKUltra government mind control experimental program conducted through a university medical system. Amazing. All right, hold on, Lynn. We're going to take care of some business. We'll be right back.
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2: All right, a few more minutes here with our special guest, and Lynn Scott Hagerman is with us. And Lynn, did the people that were engaged in the trafficking that abused you at a very young age, were they ever brought to justice? Were they ever indicted, convicted for their criminal behavior?
3: They were never brought to justice at all. And will they ever be? I'm not sure. Definitely in the next life, they'll be brought to justice. This life, I'm unsure. I will say this, though. There's no statute of limitations against the heinous crimes against the children. And so if we're going to have justice someday, it can still happen.
2: Have you told the authorities about who was involved in this? Do they know about these criminals?
3: I haven't. And the number one reason is the authorities were involved. And so I don't have a trust of the authorities, and so I have no plans, and I don't feel led to. Now, if the Lord said, Lynn, you know, go do something like that, I absolutely would, but I've never felt led to.
2: Mm-hmm. And I don't know if they're still alive or, you know, what the ages were and when, you know, from when this happened. But we do know there's been some expose of this MK Ultra program. I mean, we've had hearings over the past. We've had, as you say, all this information to come out. But it's certainly to consider that our government was involved in this. You can understand why people are so leery of our government and distrustful of what our government is involved in. Right.
3: Absolutely. Hands down. I mean, this is beyond the pale, which is why I believe that the CIA confiscated those documents from Tulsi's office, because they don't want this coming out. And the fact that our government recruited Nazi scientists and put them in all of our systems is shocking and frightening. The fact that they used unwitting U.S. citizens, the little ones and the children, is also horrific. And then they also, you know, have participated in the trafficking of the little ones across our borders. So the government's very complicit in this. So, of course, they don't want people to know. And I don't trust them.
2: No, and a lot of us don't. In your own personal situation, did your mother, any family members that were involved in this, did they ever apologize to you, come clean about their involvement in this? Is your mom still living? Is she still with us?
3: So they did not, and she's no longer living. But I'll tell you, I consider this the grace of God, because he didn't I wasn't well enough to speak until after she passed. And I believe that that was to spare her the truth getting out. But before she died, I was able to lead her to the Lord Jesus Christ. And so I know she's in heaven now. And at her funeral, I hope your audience is open to the story, but I had a little four-year-old nephew, and he came to me and he said, Lenny, that's what my little nieces and nephews call me. He said, you know that lady in the box? He was talking about mom in her coffin, because, you know, he's four. And he goes, she's standing right over there. And there's a big angel on that side and a big angel on that side. And he pointed to either side.
2: Wow.
3: So she's in heaven now with the Lord Jesus Christ. And it really warms my heart. And I know my dad's there too. And, you know, one day we're going to be there together. So
2: we're united.
3: United. I mean, God, his mercy and his love, it just transcends everything.
2: Well, and that's a great way to end our conversation for today on that wonderful spiritual note. And love to have you back on, Lynn. Thank you so much for joining us. We got to take a brief time out. Another special guest joining us next. Keep it right here.

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2: Louisiana Radio Network, I'm Jeff Palermo. Saturday is the day when we will find out who will be advancing to the general election for U.S. Senate.
3: What was shaping up to be a Julia Letlow coronation on the GOP side is turning out to be anything but.
4: Lots of people are scratching their heads about this when Fleming appeared to be well behind, but now the race appears to be tightening.
3: ULM political science professor Pearson Cross says one thing that could benefit John Fleming is a very low turnout, and it's expected to be only about 15%.
4: Most of the interest of the general public in this election was over once Bill Cassidy was off the ballot.
3: On the Democratic side, Cross says it appears Jamie Davis has the nomination in the bag against Gary Crockett. I'm Andrew Greenstein.
2: Senator Bill Cassidy has switched his position on Iran after meeting with Vice President J.D. Vance. In a post on X, Cassidy thanked Vance for addressing his concerns. Cassidy then voted against a resolution urging an end to the war. Louisiana Radio Network.
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11: And welcome back. I want to thank Lynn Scott Hagerman for joining us. Very powerful testimony about what happened to her. And we look forward to having her back on. All right, we're going to shift gears now. We'll open up our phone lines, 504-556-9696. Welcome our Ringside All-Star, who joins us on Tuesday evenings, retired Marine colonel and consultant for the Center for Security Policy. Let's welcome Bubba Deckard on the Ringside Politics Hotline. What's happening, Bubba?
12: Oh, another day, another bit of excitement on the international stage, huh, Jeff?
11: Yeah. Well, it's a never-ending excitement. So let's jump right into it here. We've got a new report out that Iran and Oman plan to charge the Strait of Hormuz tolls when the 60-day period ends. Is that going to be allowed, Bubba?
12: No.
11: Okay.
12: No. Look, Oman's got enough stuff to worry about. I put this in the category of more of the concentrated disinformation. I wouldn't be surprised if this article is written in Beijing.
11: Right.
12: Because of this simple reason. You know, people, oh, that makes sense because that's both sides. Okay. Who is to Oman's left? That would be the United Arab Emirates. Who's behind them? That would be a piece of Saudi Arabia. Do you think that the Emirates and Saudi Arabia are like, oh, yeah, sure, we'll pay tolls for this? I don't stinking think so. The idea that the president's put forward is a Gulf regional deal. So unless the toll booth is handing out free passes for everybody who belongs to the Gulf, which would kind of do away with the point of having the toll in the first place, Iran's looking for a money grab. Iran's looking for an opportunity to stay relevant. They're trying to negotiate on behalf of their quote-unquote surrogates, who are now effectively orphans. And I expect to see all kinds of stories like this.
11: Yeah.
12: Do you have any credence in them? I do not. Iran needs to come to grips with a reality that they don't want to come to grips with. They are now irrelevant. And they're going down fighting. I get that. I appreciate their position. But they can either acquiesce and survive or get crushed. Those are the options.
11: It's interesting that, you hear one thing and then you hear another, like inspections. You know, we heard that they had agreed to nuclear inspections. Then Iran said, no, they're denying that they agreed to allow nuclear inspections by the International Atomic Energy Agency. So, I mean, every time we have a breakthrough or something positive, it seems like they come out and contradict it.
12: And I think that goes to, and who's saying what to who? At some point, if I'm negotiating, I have to negotiate with the people that are in front of me that are purportedly representing the country. Now, if there's other people back home, let me try a strained analogy. The U.S. says that we're willing to do these things because we want to end the war. And then Chuck Schumer, head of the, at this point, anti-American party, comes out and says, this is ridiculous and we shouldn't allow Iran to do anything. Da, da, da, da. Well, do we say that he's now speaking on behalf of the United States? No, we don't, because we still have a clear line of who's actually in charge and who's just peeing and moaning off to the side about, you know, why can't I have it my way? Unfortunately, in Iran, we don't necessarily have that degree of clarity. And we have the anti-American forces, you call them the news media, who are out there picking up anything derogatory that happens to come out of places like Iran and running with it like it's the gospel that's coming from somebody who's actually in charge. When in fact, it may be some dude in a cave with a doggone keyboard who sent out a press release that's related to nothing. And that's the unfortunate part, because we're not in the loop enough to know who is actually in charge, who's actually doing the negotiating, and who are the miscreants, malcontents, and people left on the side who are still acting like they're doing stuff. We don't know. We, the people, the public, the rest of the world, we don't know.
11: Do you, have confidence that, J.D. Vance, Witkoff, Kushner will do a good job for the U.S. in these negotiations?
12: I do, and I do because we look at what has been done in the past. The talking heads poo-pooed Witkoff and Jared Kushner when they put together the Abraham Accords. Not going to happen, never going to happen. Nobody's ever been able to do it. Don't even know why they're trying. Total waste of time, blah, blah, blah, blah, blah. And then they put it together and pulled it off. And we had never seen anything like that before because we had people who didn't think like everybody thought in the past. So these guys have had success in the past. They've been very creative in how they put things together. And I'm going to give them the benefit of the doubt. The quote-unquote old hands, the quote-unquote professionals, they have a 70-year record of failure internationally. Korea is still two countries, and we still have 30,000 people over there in case it goes to hell in a handbasket. Europe can't get out of Europe's way. Europe couldn't even defend their neighbor Ukraine unless we came and helped. Therefore, their opinion on how to do much of anything is like asking your next-door neighbor with three cars on the block in front of his yard how to fix your tire. No, that guy's a proven failure.
11: 504-556-9696, our talk line. And, of course, Bubba Decker with us, Jeff Carrier here. It's Ringside on the Airways on WGSO. All right, from about an hour ago, seems like the Trump administration is keeping U.S. military forces in the Middle East despite lifting its naval blockade of Iran and engaged in the 60-day negotiating period aimed at securing a long-term agreement with them. But our two carrier strike groups remain operating in the Arabian Sea, while the president said that U.S. naval forces would stay in position even after the reopening of the Strait of Hormuz because it could go south, right, Bubba?
12: That's correct. And let us look at historically. Near-term history, we don't need to go back very far. But for the last 10 to 15 years, we've had U.S. aircraft carriers rotating in and out of that part of the world on a regular basis anyway. Fifth Fleet headquarters is in the island nation of Bahrain. We've had a large number of ships effectively stationed there for decades. They rotate in and out, but the presence of hull type is the same and has been for decades. And now all these never been there, never done that people, I like to think of them as the white wine and whining crowd, are talking about, oh, they're going to keep them there. Hey, boys and girls. We've been staying there and doing this for a long time. I mean, hell, man, I was in for 28 years and I've been retired for 12. We were doing this stuff in the 80s.
11: Years ago.
12: And we were doing this in the 80s. We were taking down gas oil platforms in the Persian Gulf in the 80s. We had aircraft carriers and stuff over there. I'm not talking in the first Gulf War. We had a lot more. But before it, we had ships there doing this sort of stuff. After that, we had ships there doing this sort of stuff, and all in between. Nothing new to see. You know, the difference is, in the past, we had people like, you know, Bill Clinton wouldn't shoot at anything unless you were making aspirin. Barack Obama was more concerned about whether your runway could handle a plane load of cash than he was whether or not he was going to blow the hell out of people who were trying to kill Americans. And poor Joe Biden, God bless him, the only thing he was concerned about was if there was going to be a Bonanza marathon on MeTV, because he had no idea what the hell was going on.
11: Right. 504-556-9696. Bubba Deckert with us. All right. So are these seafarers that have been stranded in the Strait of Hormuz, I mean, do we need a plan to evacuate them? Are they – because, I mean, the UK is talking about some kind of an evacuation plan for the thousands of these trapped seafarers. What's going to happen to these people?
12: You know, that's an excellent question. I just saw a video on that, on some of the things that are going on. But before I get into that, let's just talk about the UK just realized at month four that they may have some seamen that are trapped in the Persian Gulf, and now they want to weigh in. Where were you when we were in Fort Apache taking arrows? You were sipping tea and eating crumpets and complaining about the price of oil and doing nothing. Therefore, I totally discount any problems that Great Britain has because, frankly, they didn't suit up and get in the game. Now, that said,
11: amen.
12: It's interesting.
11: Yes.
12: There have been a lot of ships that have been stuck there, and the guys that are stuck on those ships have issues. But I did just see about a 30-minute explanation of some of the stuff that goes on there, and they're conducting commerce. They have vessels that come out loaded with food, fresh produce, seafood, come out and conduct commerce with the guys on the ships. And it was really interesting because the guys on the ships have on the surface of some of the larger vessels use certain types of petroleum products and then have empty containers, which they trade these empty containers, oil drums, large cans and stuff like that. They trade that with these guys who in turn repurpose those because they can't get them anywhere because it's no such thing as like a metal foundry in the Middle East.
11: Mm-hmm.
12: So these guys are getting food. They are doing replacements. It's not ideal. Are there some guys on some smaller ships that are probably in a bigger hurt locker? Probably.
11: Yeah.
12: But
11: isn't the Strait open now? I mean,
12: and countries are responsible for their people, and they've either been engaged in this or they have not. If they have been, then I'm sure that we're working to help them. If they have not, I go back to the England explanation and saying, when you were making money, you weren't helping us.
11: Right.
12: Now that you've got a problem, you want me to exercise a Herculean effort.
11: Right.
12: Because you've created a deficit for yourself. I feel sorry for the souls on the ship. But by the same time, you're not shedding crocodile tears about the guys I've got flying 10 hours a day trying to protect things and keep things open. We're now running something like 30 ships a day through the Persian Gulf. So, you know, wow. How about that?
11: So eventually these ships will be able – eventually they'll be able to get out because, you know, they are in the process of opening it, right, the Strait?
12: Right, yeah. And the smaller vessels, they still have the ability to make port calls. You know, if they've got relations with all the Gulf countries that they're coming and going from. They still have the ability to make port calls. They still have the ability to do things with their people. It's not like they're in Antarctica.
11: Right.
12: So,
11: About a minute before the break, and I wanted to ask you about the Senate voting to back legislation aimed at limiting U.S. military involvement in Iran. The president, of course, had to deal with the House passing this, and now the Senate has passed it. Four Republicans, Rand Paul, Lisa Murkowski, Susan Collins, and Bill Hopalong Cassidy voted in favor of this. John Fetterman was the lone Democrat to vote against it. White House dismissed it as having no significance. What say you, Bubba?
12: I agree. It has no significance. First of all, the president's going to veto it.
11: It's not even going to get to the president's desk. It's not even going to get to his desk since it was a concurrent resolution. So, it's really meaningless.
12: I mean, you know, it's not going to go anywhere. You know, it's like a sense of the Congress kind of thing. This is what we think. Mm-hmm. You barely got the ability to think that. Rand Paul has been a consistent voter on this. I don't agree with him, but he's been consistent. This has been his opinion with everybody. Like I said, I don't agree with him, but he's been consistent. I don't have a problem with him on this. Lisa Murkowski is a nutbag, and I feel sorry for the people of Alaska because she is not mentally well. Susan Collins is in a fight with a Nazi, and I'm not using that as a throwaway term. If you have a 4-inch by 3.5-inch tattoo of an SS death's head over your heart, you're committed. So she's in a fight with him. She needs to make a political vote. I give her a pass. Bill Cassidy, God bless you, doctor. May you be successful in your medical career going forward, because you serve as a political representative of the state of Louisiana are a
11: terrible
12: race.
11: Yes, terrible
12: race.
11: Yes, period. Agreed. All right, let's get our break out of the way. We'll come back and open up our phone lines. It is Ringside right here on WGSO. Quick timeout. We'll be right back.
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14: When liberal politicians panic, the political attacks get meaner and the lies get bigger. Take liberal Letlow's team. John Fleming earned a grade of A for his consistent fight to stop illegal immigration and build the wall. Letlow earned a grade of F on immigration. Fleming co-founded the Conservative Freedom Caucus in Congress, an outspoken group fighting for our conservative values. But Letlow refused to even join the Freedom Caucus. Letlow's hometown newspaper endorsed John Fleming for the Senate because Letlow's voting record in the House was even more liberal than Cassidy's voting record in the Senate. Letlow voted to give away billions in foreign aid in the U.S. aid scandal. Fleming opposes such liberal waste. Letlow failed to timely report stock trades while in Congress. Her attorney admits she violated the federal law. Fleming never traded stock in Congress. The liberal Letlow team keeps lying. Conservative John Fleming keeps fighting for you.
15: I'm John Fleming, and I authorize and pay for this ad.
16: A Times-Picayune editorial called John Young, quote, a good government advocate, unquote. It reported that John Young often favored order, process, and stability over theatrics. That statement fits John Young. He built a stellar reputation for treating public office as a trust to be protected, not a platform to perform on. Now John's a candidate for public service commissioner, and there's no better choice than him, the white hat of government, to hold big utility companies in check. His signature governing style is to follow the facts and protect the public. 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John Young has weathered every storm and will help us through them as well. Being commissioner takes a steady hand we already know and trust. 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
11: To the phone calls we go, and we welcome Matthew, who is with us this evening. Hey, Matthew, welcome aboard. Matthew, are you there?
18: I'm here. Can you hear me?
11: Go ahead, sir. Yes.
18: So, Bubba, judging by the fact that they are actually willing to negotiate at all, I'd have to say that it looks like our military actually has the number on the IRGC Yacht Club without having to press the digitate up a whole slew of little Corvettes and other things like that, like Sal Macagliano has been saying.
19: Right. So, I agree with you.
18: Of course, the difference this time was they didn't tell anybody what they were up to, so everybody's like scratching their heads. Do you think that the shippers now actually have enough confidence that they can get those ships through without, you know, so much as a scratch on their hull? They're really cranky about that.
19: I think that the shipping guys who were regulated by the insurance handlers out of Europe, who were making political decisions more than they were economic decisions, because when they make economic decisions, they're willing to do all kinds of wacky stuff. But they were making political decisions, and politically they have lost. When you see things like Keir Starmer is out, Macron is now back to calling Trump daddy, we've changed the dynamics of things. So the political pressure by those European insurance companies has backed down, and they're going to start letting these guys roll. They weren't at that high a degree of risk to begin with. They're getting escorted by the U.S. We've not been seeing ships blow up due to mines at sea. So, I think that most of the foolishness is over with.
11: Thank you, Matthew. Ginger from Metairie joins us. What's happening, Ginger? Good evening. Welcome.
20: Hey, good evening, gentlemen.
11: Good evening.
20: There's so much I wanted to say, but Jeff, I wanted to tell you this first before I forget. I saw Senator Ron Johnson on TV today, who I respect, and I still think he's a good guy. And he looked into the camera and he told people, I'm not going to tell you what show it was on because I don't want to but it was a conservative show. That's all I watch.
11: Uh-huh.
20: And he said that Fauci no one will ever be held accountable or suffer any kind of consequences or be kicked off their yacht or anything for COVID, you know what Tulsi Gabbard just released, she needed to tell us that because we already knew like 5 years ago, 6 years ago. But anyway, because this is what Ron Johnson said. He said because people are not calling congressmen and senators and complaining. So, honey, when he said that, I said, what? And, you know, I told you I'm feeling a lot better, so I had a twisted tea. And don't challenge me while I'm having a twisted tea. So I called the Speaker of the House. I called Scalise. I called everybody I could think of, John Kennedy. I even called Fetterman. But now why do we have to tell our representatives common sense, what we expect them to do? But he said, unless we complain about it, nobody will ever be held accountable.
11: Let me just say, we're up against it. And I will say this, and thank you for bringing that up, Ginger. Thank you. That's the way it works up there. If you don't pressure them, they don't do it. Otherwise, they're just going to follow the special interests unless they hear overwhelming pressure from their constituents to do the right thing. And I think that's tragic. I think the guy does need to be prosecuted. I think he committed crimes. So we'll see what happens. We talked about Rand Paul earlier. This is an issue that Rand Paul has been very, very good on. All right, Bubba, I'll give you the final word, sir. Any final comments?
19: Everybody stay informed. Your last caller is obviously staying informed. Stay informed. Keep acting as an individual. You have a voice. Use it. And don't think that it doesn't count. It does.
11: Amen. Bubba Decker with us. Thank you, sir. Thank you to Kobe in the studio and all of you. All right, American Ground Radio is next. I'll be back with you tomorrow at 7. Have a great evening, everyone, and we'll see you later.
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1: News this hour from Town Hall. I'm John Scott. We're just 9 days out from America 250 celebrations on the 4th of July, and gasoline prices are coming down a bit ahead of the massive holiday travel getaway. Correspondent Laura Wetters with a report.
22: AAA estimates more than 72 million Americans will be on the move ahead of America 250 4th of July celebrations taking place in every state. As for getting there, 4.9 million will take a train or bus, 5.9 million are scheduled to fly, and more than 61 million expected to drive. Which leads us to the price of gas, regular unleaded on average down to $3.92 a gallon. That's down from an average of $4.51 a gallon a month ago. Laura Winters reporting.
1: Venezuelans searching for survivors beneath collapsed buildings and rescue teams racing to the areas hardest hit by a pair of powerful earthquakes that rocked northern Venezuela, killing at least 188 people, trapping more than 200. The 7.2 and 7.5 magnitude earthquakes that hit Wednesday evening were among the strongest in Venezuela in more than a century. Meanwhile, federal officials, they're moving quickly.
23: Secretary of State Marco Rubio says the United States is mobilizing to assist Venezuela following a devastating earthquake.
24: We're already deploying search and rescue teams from Fairfax County, Virginia, and Los Angeles. There'll be some others we'll add. That's their most immediate need right now is search and rescue efforts. They have a bunch of collapsed buildings, and so they'll need a lot of help in terms of digging through that.
23: More U.S. help is expected as recovery efforts continue. Willie Nelson, The White House.
1: The U.S. economy expanding at a solid and unexpected 2.1% annual pace from January through March. That's according to the Commerce Department in its final estimate of first quarter growth. The growth in gross domestic product marked a rebound from a sluggish 0.5% in the last 3 months of 2025. More from townhall.com.
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2: 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The average rate has been hovering around 6.5% over the past 6 weeks. Mortgage rates have been mostly trending higher since late February as the war with Iran drove up oil prices and expectations for higher inflation. That pushed up the long-term bond yields that lenders use as a guide to pricing home loans. While average long-term mortgage rates remain lower than they were this time last year, their upward trend has weighed on home sales this year. I'm Alex Vega.
1: 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The Cupertino, California-based company calling the demand spike